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And so I ask you again this Monday morning, motivated by Faith Monday on Gospel Best Radio, what is it about Zion? What is it about the place where God resides? What is it about the place where God reigns? What is it about the place where God is King? Psalm 48 says to us that in that place, God is exalted as the greatest. God is greatly to be praised. In that place, God is known as a place of refuge. And that is the reason why we play that song, "Everything Written About You is Great." And I pray that the Lord will indeed increase your faith this morning to see how truly great God is. You can never fully comprehend His greatness on this side of eternity. You cannot measure the dimensions of His greatness, but I do pray that the Lord will reveal to you that you can't do that. You know, that revelation itself will ignite your faith to realize that you cannot know, to realize that you cannot fully know how great God is. Must truly should, I suppose, should make you trust in Him even more. And I also pray that today the Lord will have revealed to you His greatness, will then make you run to Him as a place of refuge. That's why we go to the next part of this wonderful psalm. "For behold, the kings assembled, they passed by together, they saw it, and so they marveled." What did they see? The kings of the world, when they assembled, all the powers of this world, when they assembled and passed by together. You know that it is one thing for a king, a powerful king, to pass by you, to look at you, to look at Zion. You know, that's one thing. Think of the most powerful person in the world today, the most powerful king. It's one thing for that person to look at you, to pass by and look at you, he or that institution without that power and looking at you. It's another thing for all the kings of the world to assemble and to pass by together. It is one thing for just one powerful person to be against you. It is another thing for all the powers of this world to be against you. And this is what the psalmist wrote by the power of the Holy Spirit in Psalm 48. He said, of Zion, "For behold, the kings assembled, they passed by together." All the kings of the world, they assembled. It wasn't just one of them. All they assembled and passed by together. They saw Zion. And what did they? And how did they react upon seeing Zion? They marveled. They marveled. The marvel. I do pray that the Lord will so bless you, and the Lord will so intervene in your affairs today, this week, that all the powers of this world, all and sundry, will look at you and marvel. They will marvel. Why? Why would they marvel? Because they will see the Lord in you. They will see the Lord in you. And I pray that the Lord will so deal with you, will so bless you. He will so bless you that people will come to you and say, "Indeed, the Lord is in you. Indeed, the Lord is in you. Indeed, the Lord is in you." And say, "The Lord you serve, indeed, He is God. For behold, the kings assembled, they passed by together. They saw it. They saw Zion. So they marveled. They saw the glory of God. They saw the glory of God. They saw the glory of God in Zion. May the glory of God be made manifest to all in your life in the name of Jesus. May all and sundry look at you and see the glory of God. One of my favorite prayers when I pray is to say to God, I say, "Lord, grace and glory come from you. Please shower them. Shower them on me." And of course, that's not an original thought, you know. It's from that hymn. From that hymn, "Pleasant Are Your Courts Above." If you know that song, we often sing it in at funerals, but it's basically a song to celebrate the goodness of God and the goodness of His presence, the goodness of tabernacling, you know, within, if I may use that expression. So I always pray, I say, "Lord, grace and glory come from you. Please shower them in abundance on me." And I suspect that when the psalmist wrote this, this is what he had in mind. He said, when the kings of the world assembled and they passed by together, they passed by Zion, they saw it, and so they marveled.
They marveled. Why? They marveled at the grace that the Lord has deposited upon Zion. They marveled at the glory with which the Lord has crowned Zion. May the Lord shower his grace and glory upon you, so much so that all and sundry who look at you, who come across you, they will marvel and they will say, indeed the Lord is in you. Indeed the Lord is in you. Indeed the Lord is with you. May that be the testimony of all and sundry in the name of Jesus. And they did not just marvel. He says they were troubled and they hastened away. They were troubled and they hastened away. They were troubled and they hastened away. May that be your lots this week, this day, in the name of Jesus. That when the enemy comes as a flood, the Lord will raise a standard against them. They will be troubled. They will hasten away. This is the joy. This is the glory. This is the blessing of the one in whom the Lord is King. This is the blessing of the glory of the Zion of God. And so I urge you this morning that you make sure that the King on the throne of your heart is the great Jehovah. That the King on the throne of your heart is the great Jehovah. Because when God is King in your heart, then you are the city of God. When indeed you are the city of God, when God is King in your life, in all your affairs, in your heart, then you are the city of God. And in that city, it will be known as a place of refuge. God is known in the palaces of Zion as the place of refuge. God is known in our palaces as a place of refuge. If the Lord is indeed the King of your city, then it will be to you a place of refuge. Whatever you go to, whatever you take to him, whatever troubles you take to him, whatever fears you take to him, whatever pressure you take to him, whatever dark cloud you commit into his hands, you will find that he will save you. He will be to you a place of refuge. And everyone who sees you will say, wow, what a glorious city. What a glory. May that be your portion in Jesus' name. That everyone who sees you will say, what a glorious city. Beautiful in elevation. They will see the place the Lord has placed you. They say, oh, beautiful in elevation. The joy of the whole earth. You'll be the joy of all and sundry around you. When enemies pass by together, when those who oppose you pass by together, and who are these people? Satan and his hosts and his demons. And the world and the flesh and sin and Satan, everything that opposes you, when they pass by together, they will marvel. They will marvel because they will not see you, but they will see the glory of God. That's my prayer for you this Monday morning, motivated by Faith Money, that all who see you will see not just you, they will see the glory of God and they will marvel. And if they have come with any evil intention, they will be troubled, they will hasten away. Fear took hold of them there, and pain as of a woman in bath pangs, as when you break the ships of Tarshish with an east wind. Lord, I pray in the name of Jesus this morning that for every member of this community, for everyone listening to this, everyone who has enthroned you as the King in their heart, I pray that you will be to us a place of refuge. We cast all our cares and burdens and challenges up to you. You have said to us, cast your cares upon him, for he cares for you. We cast all our cares upon you because we know you care, because we know that you have always been to Zion a place of refuge. You are known in the palaces of Zion as a place of refuge. Lord, we are your Zion because you rule in our hearts. Please be our place of refuge today in the name of Jesus. Whatever fears we may have, whatever trouble, Father, we pray that with your mighty hand and your outstretched arm, you will ward them away in the name of Jesus. Father, I pray that you will shower your grace and glory upon us, so much so that all who see us will marvel. They will marvel at your grace, at the abundance of your grace in our lives. They will marvel at the effulgence brightness of your glory in our lives in the name of Jesus. And if anyone come to us with any evil intention, Father, I pray that they will be troubled and they will hasten away in the name of Jesus. Fear will take hold of them in the name of Jesus. Fear will take hold of them, and pain as of a woman in bath pangs, as of when you break the ships of Tarshish with an east wind, in the name of Jesus. Father, please mark all of us with the blood of Jesus, so much so that all who come to trouble us, any affliction of life that comes to trouble us, any dark powers, any
powers of the devil that attempt to trouble us, we hear your rebuke and tremble. We hear you say, touch not my anointed and do my prophets no harm. In Jesus' name, amen, amen, amen. For behold, the kings assembled, they passed by together, they saw Zion, and so they marveled. So shall it be with you. People shall see you and marvel at the greatness of God in your life. They were troubled, they hastened away, fear took hold of them there. And may the Lord rebuke all the evil and adverse circumstance of life threatening us, threatening you today, in the name of Jesus. Glorious things of thee are spoken, Zion, city of our God. And I do pray, as I prayed at the beginning of this program, that the Lord will give you the grace to understand, to appreciate anew all the glorious things spoken about you, O Zion, O Zion of God.

glorious things of thee has spoken, Zion, city of our God. He whose word cannot be broken, formed thee for his own abode. Amen. On the rock of ages founded, what can shake thy sure repose? With salvation's world surrounded, thou mayest smile at all thy foes. Amen. Hallelujah. See the streams of living waters springing from eternal love. Well supply thy sons and daughters, and all fear of want remove. Who can faint while such a river ever flows their thirst to assuage? Grace, which like the Lord the Giver, never fails from age to age. Savior, sins of Zion City, I through grace a member am. Let the world deride or pity, I will glory in thy name. Fading is the worldling's pleasures, all his boasted pomp and show. But solid joys and lasting treasures, none but Zion's children know.

And yes, indeed, solid joys and lasting treasures, none but Zion's children know. And I do pray that this morning you will receive the grace to understand that through grace you are a member of the city of Zion. And listen again to the wonderful things said of that city. By the grace given by our Lord and Savior Jesus Christ, the grace that comes from placing your faith in our Lord and Savior Jesus Christ, from the faith, the grace you receive by confessing God as the God of all flesh and by accepting Jesus Christ as your Lord and Savior, that grace, if you have received that grace, you are a member of the city of Zion. And listen to what has been said, the glorious things, listen to those glorious things said of that wonderful city. Great is the Lord, and greatly to be praised in the city of our God, in his holy mountain. Beautiful in elevation, the joy of the whole earth is Mount Zion, on the sides of the north, the city of the King. Beautiful in elevation, the city of the great King. The city of the great King, beautiful in elevation, the joy of the whole earth. I pray that the Lord will place you in such a very beautiful place. I pray, listen again, that the Lord will open your eyes to see the beautiful place in which he has placed you, because he has done it. What did the apostle write to the Ephesians? Say, we are now seated with him in the heavenly places. We are seated with him in the heavenly places, beautiful in elevation, the joy of the whole earth. And I pray that from you, many people in the world will receive joy in the name of Jesus. The Lord will grant you grace and glory and blessings, that you will be the source of grace and glory and blessing to many in the world. Beautiful in elevation, the joy of the whole earth is Mount Zion, on the side of the north, the seat of the great King. God is in our palaces. He is known as our refuge. I pray in the name of Jesus that you will have the grace to understand how blessed you are, how beautifully elevated you are, how much grace and glory has been deposited in you, and how great your God is, your God who lives in you, who lives in Zion City. That is his habitation. Zion is his habitation, and by grace you are a member of Zion City. I pray that you will see the greatness of your God, the power of your God. You will see him as one who is greater than the greatest, more powerful than the most powerful, mightier than the mightiest, and you will run to him as your place of refuge. The Bible says to us that the name of the Lord is a strong tower. The righteous run into it, and what they are safe. God is known in our palaces as a place of refuge. May you know him again today as your place of refuge. May you find refuge in him. May you find succor in him. For behold, the kings assembled, they passed by together, they saw it, and so they marveled. They saw it. They saw Zion pass by together. They saw it, and so they marveled. They saw it. They saw Zion, and they marveled. You are a member of Zion.

and they will hasten away. Fear will take hold of them. They will hear the rebuke of our Lord saying to them, touch not my anointed and do my prophets no harm. 8. As we have heard, so we have seen in the city of the Lord of hosts, in the city of our God, God will establish it forever. May you be established by the Lord in the name of Jesus. I pray that you will experience anew how real God truly is in the lives of those who are members of the city of Zion, in the name of Jesus. Amen. This song is My God is Real by Mahalia Jackson, and I always love to reflect on this. My God is real. There are some things I may not know. There are some places I can't go.

0: that God is real.
1: That God is real.
0: For I can feel Him.
1: For I can feel
0: deep in my soul.
1: Him in my soul.
0: Yes, God is real.
1: Yes, God is real.
0: He's real in my soul.
1: Oh, He's real in my soul.
0: Yes, God is real.
1: Yes, God is real.
0: For He has washed and
1: for
0: made me
1: he
0: whole.
1: He has washed and made me whole.
0: Amen. His love for me.
1: Ooh, His love for me.
0: Is just like pure gold. Amen.
1: Is just like pure gold.
0: Yes, God is
1: my
0: real.
1: My God is real.
0: For I can feel Him in my soul.

0: Yes, God is real, for he has washed and made me whole.
1: And made me whole.
0: His love for me is just like pure gold. Amen.

0: 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God bless you.
1: And yes, indeed, God bless you. Thank you for joining us this morning on Gospel Best Radio. It's motivated by Faith Monday. This is the how when the Holy Spirit says to me and to you, have faith in God. And this morning, the Holy Spirit is saying to you and to me, do you not know but that through faith you are a member of the city of Zion? Do you not know that through faith you are a member of the city of Zion? And will you forget the glorious things that are spoken of Zion, the city of our God? Will you forget the glorious things that are spoken of Zion, the city of our God? Spoken by who? Spoken by Him whose word cannot be broken. These things were not spoken by some random person, not by some prophet, not by any human person. They were spoken by He whose word cannot be broken, the one who is not man, who cannot lie, the one who is not man, who cannot lie, who is not son of man, who will repent of what He has said. He's not going to repent of what He has said. If your traitorous heart is telling you this morning, making you doubt and saying, will God do what He has said, or can God do what He has said? Oh, perish the thought. Oh, perish the thought. He whose word cannot be broken formed thee for His own abode. I pray that your heart will be the place where God reigns, where He lives, where He rules. I mean, take it to the bank there, pilgrim. If your heart, your life is the place where God lives, where God rules, where He reigns, then you are Zion, the city of God. And you know what? It will be to you a place of refuge, as the Holy Spirit reminds us from Psalm 48 this morning. And this hymn writer from the hymn Glorious Things of There Spoken, John Newton, writing and saying, you are founded on the rock of ages. What can shake that sure repose? On the rock of ages founded, what can shake that sure repose? Can we reflect on that, please? If the Lord is the King in your city, if by faith in Christ, through the grace of our Lord and Savior Jesus Christ, you are a member of that city, if glorious things have been spoken of you by He whose word cannot be broken, please humor me, and supply the answer to this. What can shake thy sure repose? You are the city of Zion, founded on the rock of ages. What can shake your sure repose? What can shake your rest? What can shake you from where God has planted you? What can shake it? What can shake you? What can make impossible what God has called possible? What can frustrate the plans of God for your life? What? Let us reflect on it. What can shake that sure repose? With salvation's wall surrounded, thou mayest smile at all thy foes. That's what John Newton wrote in the first end of this hymn. You are surrounded by the walls of salvation, so you may smile at all your foes. That's what he says. It is not that the foes will not come. It is not that they will not gather, but it will not be for you. It will not be for you. The weapons fashioned against you shall not prosper. The weapons fashioned against you shall not prosper. With salvation's walls surrounded, you are surrounded by the walls of salvation. Thou mayest smile at all thy foes. Is it sickness? Smile at it, because the Lord will rebuke it in the name of Jesus. Is it want? Oh, smile at it, because the Lord, He can supply all your needs according to His riches in glory. He brought water out of the rock. The Lord will supply for you all that you need in the name of Jesus. Is it guilt? Is it the guilt of sin? Smile at it. Why? Because the blood of Jesus is still flowing at Calvary, and it is powerful as ever. Is it sadness or grief? Oh, the Lord will take your garment of mourning. He will give you a garment of praise. He has done it before. He will do it again. Is it fear of one thing or the other? The Lord, He will take away your fears. Do not be afraid. He has said, I will help you. I will help you. You are founded on the rock of ages. What can shake thy sure repose? With salvation's wall surrounded, thou mayest smile at all thy foes. Smile, smile there, member of the city of Zion. Smile, smile The Lord is in you. Smile. The Lord is your place of refuge. Smile. You are beautifully elevated. You are seated in the highest place with Jesus Christ himself. When the kings of the earth, when they assemble and pass by together, they will see you and they will marvel. They will marvel at the grace and glory that the Lord has deposited in you. And if they come with any evil intention, they will be troubled by the Lord himself. The Lord will trouble them. They will hasten away. Fear will take hold of them. Fear will take hold of them there. And so the sons of Korah, in writing this Psalm 48, they reflected even more on the greatness and the glory of that city where the Lord is king, that city which by grace you are a member of. They said from verse 9, "We have thought, O God, on your loving kindness in the midst of your temple. According to your name, O God, so is your praise to the ends of the earth. Your right hand is full of righteousness. Let Mount Zion rejoice. Let the daughters of Judah be glad because of your judgment." And I call on you this morning. Indeed, the Holy Spirit calls on you this morning. As a member of Zion City, rejoice, be glad. Rejoice, be glad. Why? Because according to his name, so is his praise to the ends of the earth. All those who look to him, they always burst out in songs of praise. All those who look up to him, they always burst out into songs of praise. Is that not the reason why over and over the psalmist wrote, saying what? Saying, "Blessed is he who trusts in you." Look at Psalm 84. Look at many of the psalms. You hear the psalmist writing and saying, "O Lord God of hosts, blessed is the man who trusts in you. Blessed is the man who trusts in you." And I pray that you yourself will find him as the source of your joy in the name of Jesus. Remember, you know that song, "In your presence there is fullness of joy. At your right hand there are pleasures forevermore."

I know, yes, indeed. I know, yes, indeed. The Sons of Korah wrote in Psalm 148, "Let Mount Zion rejoice, let the daughters of Judah be glad because of your judgment." Again, I implore you, by the power of the Holy Spirit, let your heart be the place where God rules, where He reigns. If your heart and your life is the place where God rules and where God reigns, you know what? Then you are a member of the city of Zion. And glorious things have been spoken about you. Those in whose heart He reigns and rules, those who are members of the city of Zion, they know God as great and they praise Him greatly. Those who know Him, the kings of the earth, they see them and they marvel. The people of the earth, they look at them and they marvel. They marvel at how beautifully elevated they are. They have been elevated to the highest place, seated in the heavenly places with the Lord God Almighty. Those who are members of the city of Zion, they know God as a place of refuge. And I pray that you will know Him as a place of refuge in the name of Jesus. Those who are members of the city of Zion, when the enemy comes against them, the Lord raises a standard against him. The enemy is troubled and he hastens away, and so shall it be with you in the name of Jesus. And then they discover that at His right hand there are pleasures evermore, in His presence there is fullness of joy. And so the sons of Korah wrote, saying, "Let Mount Zion rejoice." This is a call to you, a call to rejoice. Is that not what the apostle wrote, Romans 14:17? The kingdom of God is about what? Righteousness, peace, and joy in the Holy Spirit. And I pray that today the Lord will open your eyes. The Lord will take away everything that troubles you. And if He wants that trouble to continue even for a bit longer, I pray, even in the midst of it, even in the midst of your challenges, you will see the greatness of God. Nothing you are passing through will blind your eyes from seeing the greatness of God, for seeing the goodness of God, and nothing will rob you of the joy that is the lot of the people, the members of the city of Zion, in Jesus' name. And so we come to the concluding part of this beautiful Psalm 48. The sons of Korah wrote, saying, "Walk about Zion and go all around her. Count her towers, mark well her bulwarks. Consider her palaces, that you may tell it to the generation following. For this God, our God forever and ever, He will be our guide, even to death." What robust faith, what confidence. By the sons of Korah who wrote this for your benefit and for mine, they say, look, are you talking about that person who is a member of the city of Zion? Then look, don't worry, you walk about her, go all around, count her towers, and say this. If somebody says to you, tell it to the generation following, that person is telling you that that's something you can take to the bank. That's something that will never fail. That's somebody who is so confident. Who is so confident of what he or she is saying. If somebody is so confident of what he believes in, he will say to you, you know what? Go and write it down. That's what he's saying. Mark well our works. Go and write it down. Go and tell it to the generation following. You know what? This God, He will be our God forever and ever. I, the Lord, I do not change. He will never change. He will continue to be the greatest. He will continue to be the mightiest. He will continue to be the most powerful. He will continue to be good. He will continue to be kind. He will continue to be faithful. Go and tell it to the generation following. Go and tell it to all and sundry. Go and proclaim Him. You see, there's something, that some things that if you were asked to proclaim it, you would be very reluctant. You could be very reluctant to say, because you're not sure. What if what I'm saying is not true? What if it fails? For especially if you are asked to recommend somebody, or to recommend somebody, or to speak on somebody's good virtues, you say, well, I love to do it because I believe, but look, I hope you're not going to disappoint me. You know, that's what you're going to say. Look, I've been asked to write a recommendation for you. I've been asked to speak about you here and there, but I hope you're not going to disappoint me. Please do not disappoint me. That consideration does not come in when you're talking about God. You go and tell it to the generation following that this our God, He will be our God forever and ever. It will not change. It will always be the, it will not change. It will never be defeated. It will always be good.
He will always be kind. He will always be gracious. He will always be faithful. He will always be our guide. He has promised he will never fail. That's what John Newton wrote as well. He said, he whose word cannot be broken. He whose word cannot be broken. For this God, our God forever and ever, he will be our guide even unto death. And this is the part where all we have to say is amen. Amen. And amen. I'm going to play this, you know, by Let the Church Say Amen, one of the most beloved gospel renditions. Let the Church Say Amen. God has spoken. Let the Church Say Amen. He whose word cannot be broken, he has spoken glorious things about you. He has spoken glorious things about you. He has said that you are beautifully elevated. He has seated in the highest place. He has said that he will be to you a place of refuge. He has said to you that the world will marvel at the grace and glory deposited in you. He has said that he will trouble every circumstance and every evil power that attempts to trouble you. He has said that he will fill your mouth with joy. He has said that he will be your God now and forevermore. Oh, that by faith you will rise up this morning, this Monday morning, and you will say, Lord, increase my faith. You say, amen. Amen. When God has spoken, the children of God should say, amen. So let it be. Let the church, let this community, and let you now rise up and say to all the wonderful promise of God, to everything he has said this morning, say amen, amen, and amen.

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And it's good morning to you. Thank you very much for joining us this morning, this Monday morning on Gospel Best Radio, your community Christian internet talk radio with a mission to engage the contemporary culture with the mind of Christ. It's Monday morning, the 7 o'clock hour, time for Motivated by Faith Monday on Gospel Best Radio. This is the hour when the Lord calls out to you, when the Lord says to you what he said to his disciples during his earthly ministry. The Holy Spirit says to you, have faith in God. I want to begin this morning by reminding you that there is victory in Jesus. This song used to be the staple for this program when we first started Gospel Best Radio, and then we would play that rendition, you know, by the Gaither Music Group. But I recently came across this by Carrie Underwood, that country music sensation from the United States, a Christian sister who readily identifies with Christ, and, you know, thumbs up to Carrie Underwood. Victory in Jesus, this beautiful, beautiful rendition of a well-loved song on Gospel Best Radio. And I think that's just the right note on which to begin Motivated by Faith Monday today on Gospel Best Radio. And today we'll be reflecting on Psalm 48, that wonderful psalm of the sons of Korah. Psalm 48, great is the Lord and greatly to be praised. After this, I'm going to read that psalm, and then we're going to meditate on it. And I'm certain that the Holy Spirit will use this song to start your day and your week on the note of absolute faith in our Lord and Savior, Jesus Christ. God bless you indeed.

Great is the Lord and greatly to be praised in the city of our God, in his holy mountain. Beautiful in elevation, the joy of the whole earth is Mount Zion on the sides of the north, the city of the great King. God is in our palaces, he is known as our refuge. For behold, the kings assembled, they passed by together. They saw it, and so they marveled. They were troubled, they hastened away. Fear took hold of them there, and pain, as of a woman in birth pangs, as when you break the ships of Tarshish with an east wind. As we have heard, so we have seen in the city of the Lord of hosts, in the city of our God, God will establish it forever. We have thought, O God, on your loving kindness in the midst of your temple. According to your name, O God, so is your praise to the ends of the earth. Your right hand is full of righteousness. Let Mount Zion rejoice. Let the daughters of Judah be glad because of your judgment. Walk about Zion and go all around her. Count her towers and mark well her bulwarks. Consider her palaces that you may tell it to the generation following. For this God, our God forever and ever, he will be our guide, even to death. And glory to the Father, and to the Son, and to the Holy Spirit, as it was in the beginning, it is now, and ever shall be, world without end.

And it's good morning to you once again. It's Motivated by Faith Monday on Gospel Best Radio. And this Monday morning, the Lord is saying to you what He says to us every Monday morning, 7 o'clock hour, have faith in God. And the question today you may ask is why? What's the reason? Why should I have faith in God this Monday morning? Because you are the Zion of God, celebrated in this Psalm 48. And what a wonderful, beautiful celebration of the joy of the joy of Zion. Beautiful in elevation, the joy of the whole earth is Mount Zion on the sides of the north, the city of our great King. If indeed you are the redeemed of the Lord, the one in whom His Spirit lives, the one in whom His Spirit resides, oh, how beautiful in elevation you are. Oh, what joy you are to the whole earth. And oh, that you, like, and you, as well as all of the Lord's people, will receive grace to understand and to appreciate and to discover who you truly are in the Lord. Great is the Lord and greatly to be praised in the city of our God. And I do hope that in you the Lord is lifted high, that in you the Lord is greatly exalted and praised. For the person who allows the Holy Spirit to live in him, who allows the Holy Spirit to reign in her, the person who presents himself or herself as the platform for the praise of God, for the honor of God, is that person in whom the Lord will delight to reside, will delight to live. You see, in Zion, God is in our palaces and is known as our refuge. And I pray this morning that you will understand your place in God. Your place in God, you will appreciate that the Holy Spirit lives in you. The Lord Himself, our Lord, when He died and He rose, He promised us before He went back to heaven, said that I will ask the Father and He will send to you the Holy Spirit. And the Holy Spirit has come. The Holy Spirit has come. And to the extent that the Holy Spirit lives in you, oh, that you can rest assured that God is in your palaces, is known as a place of refuge. So I invite you this morning, I invite you by the power of the Holy Spirit, whatever your challenges this morning, whatever the scale, the magnitude of the challenges you face, of the burden you bear, of the pressure that is upon you, I hope that you remember that God is in you. And wherever God lives, wherever he is known as a place of refuge. I want you to come to the Lord this morning as your place of refuge. I want you to first appreciate Him as a great God who is greatly to be praised and who is known everywhere He reigns. Is known as a place of refuge. God is known everywhere He reigns. Is known as a place of refuge. That is why this psalmist wrote of Zion. He said, look, Zion, this is the place of God. This is the city of the great King. And in the palaces of Zion, God is known as a place of refuge. So much so that He is highly exalted, is to be greatly praised. Greatly praised is great and greatly to be praised. You are you are the child of God, and He has given His Holy Spirit to live in you. And I pray that you will anew this Monday morning by faith. You will see His greatness by faith. You will praise Him greatly by faith. You will go to Him as your place of refuge. God is known in our palaces. God is in our palaces. Is known as a refuge. Is known as a place of refuge. Everything written about you is great. That's what Steve Crown wrote in this beautiful hymn. And I want us to start this morning, even as we reflect on Psalm 48, to ignite our faith this morning. I want you never to forget how great God is. You know, Paul wrote to the Ephesians, said in chapter 3, oh, that you, along with all the Lord's people, will receive the insight, the grace to understand how wide and long and high and deep is the love of God. And I'm praying this morning that you also will receive the grace to understand anew how great your God is. How great your God is. So much so that wherever He resides, wherever He lives, is known as a place of refuge. Please, at this point, the Holy Spirit says to you, understand anew, appreciate anew the greatness of God. You cannot
you cannot fully comprehend it. You cannot fully comprehend it. The dimensions of his greatness cannot be measured, and he's so great that whatever the trouble you are facing, whatever the challenge before you, whatever the pressure you are bearing, whatever however dark the cloud is that hangs over you, is so great that it can indeed be to you a place of refuge.

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Fantastic again this Monday morning, motivated by Faith Monday on Gospel Best Radio. What is it about Zion? What is it about the place where God resides? What is it about the place where God reigns? What is it about the place where God is King? Psalm 48 says to us that in that place, God is exalted as the greatest. God is greatly to be praised. In that place, God is known as a place of refuge. And that is the reason why we play that song, "Everything Written About You is Great." And I pray that the Lord will indeed increase your faith this morning to see how truly great God is. You can never fully comprehend His greatness on this side of eternity. You cannot measure the dimensions of His greatness. But I do pray that the Lord will reveal to you that you can't do that. You know, that revelation itself will ignite your faith to realize that you cannot know, to realize that you cannot fully know how great God is. Must truly should make you trust in Him even more. And I also pray that today the Lord will have revealed to you His greatness, will then make you run to Him as a place of refuge. That's why we go to the next part of this wonderful psalm. "For behold, the kings assembled, they passed by together, they saw it, and so they marveled." What did they see? The kings of the world, when they assembled, all the powers of this world, when they assembled and passed by together. You know that it is one thing for a king, a powerful king, to pass by you, to look at you, to look at Zion. You know, that's one thing. Think of the most powerful person in the world today, the most powerful king. It's one thing for that person to look at you, to pass by and look at you, he or that institution without that power and looking at you. It's another thing for all the kings of the world to

so bless you, and the Lord will so intervene in your affairs today, this week, that all the powers of this world, all and sundry, will look at you and marvel. They will marvel. Why would they marvel? Because they will see the Lord in you. They will see the Lord in you. And I pray that the Lord will so deal with you, will so bless you. It will so bless you that people will come to you and say, indeed, the Lord is in you. Indeed, the Lord is in you. Indeed, the Lord is in you. And we say, the Lord you serve, indeed, he is God. For behold, the kings assembled. They passed by together. They saw it. They saw Zion. So they marveled. They saw the glory of God. They saw the glory of God. They saw the glory of God in Zion. May the glory of God be made manifest to all in your life in the name of Jesus. May all and sundry look at you and see the glory of God. One of my favorite prayers when I pray is to say to God, I say, Lord, grace and glory come from you. Please shower them. Shower them on me. And of course, that's not an original thought, you know. It's from that hymn. From that hymn, pleasant are your courts above. If you know that song, we often sing it in at funerals, but it's basically a song to celebrate the goodness of God and the goodness of his presence, the goodness of tabernacling, you know, within, if I may use that expression. So I always pray, I say, Lord, grace and glory come from you. Please shower them in abundance on me. And I suspect that when the psalmist wrote this, this is what he had in mind. He said, when the kings of the world assembled and they passed by together, they passed by Zion, they saw it, and so they marveled. They marveled. Why? They marveled at the grace that the Lord has deposited upon Zion. They marveled at the glory with which the Lord has crowned Zion. May the Lord shower his grace and glory upon you, so much so that all and sundry who look at you, who come across you, they will marvel and they will say, indeed, the Lord is in you. Indeed, the Lord is in you. Indeed, the Lord is with you. May that be the testimony of all and sundry in the name of Jesus. And it did not just marvel. He says, they were troubled and they hastened away. They were troubled and they hastened away. They were troubled and they hastened away. May that be your lot this week, this day, in the name of Jesus. That when the enemy comes as a flood, the Lord will raise a standard against them. They will be troubled. They will hasten away. This is the joy. This is the glory. This is the blessing of the one in whom the Lord is King. This is the blessing of the glory of the Zion of God. And so I urge you this morning that you make sure that the king on the throne of your heart is the great Jehovah. That the king on the throne of your heart is the great Jehovah. Because when God is king in your heart, then you are the city of God. When indeed you are the city of God, when God is king in your life, in all your affairs, in your heart, then you are the city of God. And in that city, it will be known as a place of refuge. God is known in the palaces of Zion as the place of refuge. God is known in our palaces as a place of refuge. If the Lord is indeed the king of your city, then it will be to you a place of refuge. Whatever you go to, whatever you take to him, whatever troubles you take to him, whatever fears you take to him, whatever pressure you take to him, whatever dark cloud you commit into his hands, you will find that he will save you. He will be to you a place of refuge. And everyone who sees you will say, wow, what a glorious city. What a glory. May that be your portion in Jesus' name. That everyone who sees you will say, what a glorious city. Beautiful in elevation. They will see the place the Lord has placed you. They say, oh, beautiful in elevation. The joy of the whole earth. You will be the joy of all and sundry around you. When enemies pass by together, when those who oppose you pass by together. And who are these people? Satan and his hosts and his demons. And the world and the flesh and sin and Satan, everything that opposes you, when they pass by together, they will marvel.
what will they will marvel, because they will not see you, but they will see the glory of God. That's my prayer for you this Monday morning, motivated by Faith Money, that all who see you will see not just you, they will see the glory of God and they will marvel. And if they have come with any evil intention, they will be troubled, they will hasten away. Fear took hold of them there, and pain as of a woman in bath pangs, as when you break the ships of Tarshish,

with an east wind. Lord, I pray in the name of Jesus this morning that for every member of this community, for everyone listening to this, everyone who has enthroned you as the king in their heart, I pray that you will be to us a place of refuge. We cast all our cares and burdens and challenges up to you. You have said to us, cast your cares upon him, for he cares for you. We cast all our cares upon you because we know you care, because we know that you have always been to Zion a place of refuge. You are known in the palaces of Zion as a place of refuge. Lord, we are your Zion because you rule in our hearts. Please be our place of refuge today in the name of Jesus. Whatever fears we may have, whatever trouble, Father, we pray that with your mighty hand and your outstretched arm, you will ward them away in the name of Jesus. Father, I pray that you will shower your grace and glory upon us, so much so that all who see us will marvel. They will marvel at your grace, at the abundance of your grace in our lives. They will marvel at the effulgence brightness of your glory in our lives in the name of Jesus. And if anyone come to us with any evil intention, Father, I pray they will be troubled and they will hasten away in the name of Jesus. Fear will take hold of them in the name of Jesus. Fear will take hold of them, and pain as of a woman in bath pangs, as of when you break the ships of Tarshish with an east wind in the name of Jesus. Father, please mark all of us with the blood of Jesus, so much so that all who come to trouble us, any affliction of life that comes to trouble us, any dark powers, any powers of the devil that attempt to trouble us, we hear your rebuke and tremble. We hear you say, touch not my anointed and do my prophets no harm, in Jesus' name. Amen. Amen. Amen. For behold, the kings assembled, they passed by together, they saw Zion, and so they marveled. So shall it be with you. People shall see you and marvel at the greatness of God in your life. They were troubled, they hastened away, fear took hold of them there. And may the Lord rebuke all the evil and adverse circumstances of life threatening us, threatening you today, in the name of Jesus. Glorious things of thee are spoken, Zion, city of our God. And I do pray, as I prayed at the beginning of this program, that the Lord will give you the grace to understand, to appreciate anew all the glorious things spoken about you, O Zion, O Zion of God.

glorious things of thee has spoken, Zion, city of our God. He whose word cannot be broken, formed thee for his own abode. Amen. On the rock of ages founded, what can shake thy sure repose? With salvation's walls surrounded, thou mayest smile at all thy foes. Amen. Hallelujah. See the streams of living waters springing from eternal love. Well supply thy sons and daughters, and all fear of want remove. Who can faint why such a river ever flows their thirst to assuage? Grace which like the Lord the giver never fails from age to age. Savior, sins of Zion city, I through grace a member am. Let the world deride or pity, I will glory in thy name. Fading is the worldling's pleasures, all his boasted pomp and show. But solid joys and lasting treasures none but Zion's children know.

0: And yes, indeed, solid joys and lasting treasures, none but Zion's children know. And I do pray that this morning you will receive the grace to understand that through grace you are a member of the city of Zion. And listen again to the wonderful things said of that city. By the grace given by our Lord and Savior Jesus Christ, the grace that comes from placing your faith in our Lord and Savior Jesus Christ, from the faith, the grace you receive by confessing God as the God of all flesh and by accepting Jesus Christ as your Lord and Savior, that grace, if you have received that grace, you are a member of the city of Zion. And listen to what has been said, the glorious things, listen to those glorious things said of that wonderful city. Great is the Lord, and greatly to be praised in the city of our God, in his holy mountain. Beautiful in elevation, the joy of the whole earth is Mount Zion, on the sides of the north, the city of the King. Beautiful in elevation, the city of the great King. The city of the great King. Beautiful in elevation, the joy of the whole earth. I pray that the Lord will place you in such a very beautiful place. I pray, listen again, that the Lord will open your eyes to see the beautiful place in which he has placed you, because he has done it. What did the apostle write to the Ephesians? Say, we are now seated with him in the heavenly places. We are seated with him in the heavenly places, beautiful in elevation, the joy of the whole Lord. And I pray that from you, many people in the world will receive joy in the name of Jesus. That the Lord will grant you grace and glory and blessings, that you will be the source of grace and glory and blessing to many in the world. Beautiful in elevation, the joy of the whole earth is Mount Zion, on the side of the north, the seat of the great King. God is in our palaces. He is known as our refuge. I pray in the name of Jesus that you will have the grace to understand how blessed you are, how beautifully elevated you are, how much grace and glory has been deposited in you, and how great your God is. Your God who lives in you, who lives in Zion City. That is his habitation. Zion is his habitation, and by grace you are a member of Zion City. I pray that you will see the greatness of your God, the power of your God. You will see him as one who is greater than the greatest, more powerful than the most powerful, mightier than the mightiest, and you will run to him as your place of refuge. The Bible says to us that the name of the Lord is a strong tower. The righteous run into it, and what they are safe. God is known in our palaces as a place of refuge. May you know him again today as your place of refuge. May you find refuge in him. May you find succor in him. For behold, the kings assembled, they passed by together, they saw it, and so they marveled. They saw it. They saw Zion and they marveled. You are a member of Zion City through the grace of our Lord and Savior Jesus Christ. I pray that the Lord will deal with you so beautifully, so wonderfully, that all will see you will marvel in the name of Jesus. God will become so real to you, so that all will see you will marvel in the name of Jesus. He will prove himself so real to you that all who attempt to trouble you, all who attempt to assault you, all who attempt to assail you, whether it be the devil, whether it be his agents, whether it be the wicked men and women, whether it be sin, whether it be your flesh, they will be troubled and they will hasten away. Fear will take hold of them. They will hear the rebuke of our Lord saying to them, touch not my anointed, and do my prophets no harm. 8. As we have heard, so we have seen in the city of the Lord of hosts, in the city of our God. God will establish it forever. May you be established by the Lord in the name of Jesus. I pray that you will experience anew how real God truly is in the lives of those who are members of the city of Zion, in the name of Jesus. Amen. This song is My God is Real by Mahalia Jackson, and I always love to reflect on this. My God is real. There are some things I may not know.
1: I may not know.
0: There are some places I can't go.

0: that God is real.
1: That God is real.
0: For I can feel him.
1: For I can feel
0: deep in my soul.
1: Him in my soul.
0: Yes, God is real.
1: Yes, God is real.
0: He's real in my soul.
1: Oh, he's real in my soul.
0: Yes, God is real.
1: Yes, God is real.
0: For he has washed and made me whole.
1: For he has washed and made me whole.
0: Amen. His love for me.
1: Ooh, his love for me.
0: Is just like pure gold. Amen.
1: Is just like pure gold. Ooh.
0: Yes, God is
1: my
0: real.
1: God is real.
0: For I can feel him in my soul.

0: Yes, God is real, for he has washed and made me whole.
1: And made me whole.
0: His love for me,
1: his love for me
0: is just like pure gold. Amen.

0: 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God bless you.
1: And yes, indeed, God bless you. Thank you for joining us this morning on Gospel Bells Radio. It's motivated by Faith Monday. This is the hour when the Holy Spirit says to me and to you, have faith in God. And this morning, the Holy Spirit is saying to you and to me, do you not know but that through faith you are a member of the city of Zion? Do you not know that through faith you are a member of the city of Zion? And will you forget the glorious things that are spoken of Zion, the city of our God? Will you forget the glorious things that are spoken of Zion, the city of our God? Spoken by who? Spoken by Him whose word cannot be broken. These things were not spoken by some random person, not by some prophet, not by any human person. They were spoken by He whose word cannot be broken, the one who is not man, who cannot lie, the one who is not man, who cannot lie, who is not son of man, who will repent of what he has said. He's not going to repent of what he has said. If your traitorous heart is telling you this morning, making you doubt and saying, will God do what he has said, or can God do what he has said? Oh, perish the thought. Oh, perish the thought. He whose word cannot be broken formed thee for his own abode. I pray that your heart will be the place where God reigns, where he lives, where he rules. I mean, take it to the bank there, pilgrim. If your heart, your life is the place where God lives, where God rules, where he reigns, then you are Zion, the city of God. And you know what? It will be to you a place of refuge, as the Holy Spirit reminds us from Psalm 48 this morning. And this hymn writer from the hymn Glorious Things of Their Spoken, John Newton, writing and saying, you are founded on the rock of ages. What can shake thy sure repose? On the rock of ages founded, what can shake thy sure repose? Can we reflect on that, please? If the Lord is the King in your city, if by faith in Christ, through the grace of our Lord and Savior Jesus Christ, you are a member of that city, if glorious things have been spoken of you by He whose word cannot be broken, please humor me, and supply the answer to this. What can shake thy sure repose? You are the city of Zion, founded on the rock of ages. What can shake your sure repose? What can shake your rest? What can shake you from where God has planted you? What can shake it? What can shake you? What can make impossible what God has called possible? What can frustrate the plans of God for your life? What? Let us reflect on it. What can shake that sure repose? With salvation's wall surrounded, thou mayest smile at all thy foes. That's what John Newton wrote in the first end of this hymn. You are surrounded by the walls of salvation, so you may smile at all your foes. That's what he said. It is not that the foes will not come. It is not that they will not gather, but it will not be for you. It will not be for you. The weapons fashioned against you shall not prosper. The weapons fashioned against you shall not prosper. With salvation's walls surrounded, you are surrounded by the walls of salvation. Thou mayest smile at all thy foes. Is it sickness? Smile at it, because the Lord will rebuke it in the name of Jesus. Is it want? Oh, smile at it, because the Lord, he can supply all your needs according to his riches in glory. He brought water out of the rock. The Lord will supply for you all that you need in the name of Jesus. Is it guilt? Is it the guilt of sin? Smile at it. Why? Because the blood of Jesus is still flowing at Calvary, and it is powerful as ever. Is it sadness or grief? Oh, the Lord will take your garment of mourning. He will give you a garment of praise. He has done it before. He will do it again. Is it fear of one thing or the other? The Lord, he will take away your fears. Do not be afraid. He has said, I will help you. I will help you. You are founded on the rock of ages. What can shake thy sure repose? With salvation's wall surrounded, thou mayest smile at all thy foes. Smile, smile there. Member of the city of Zion, smile, smile. The Lord is in you. Smile. The Lord is your place of refuge. Smile. You are beautifully elevated. You are seated in the highest place with Jesus Christ himself. When the kings of the earth, when they assemble and pass by together, they will see you and they will marvel. They will marvel at the grace and glory that the Lord has deposited in you. And if they come with any evil intention, they will be troubled by the Lord himself. The Lord will trouble them. They will hasten away. Fear will take hold of them. Fear will take hold of them there. And so the sons of Korah, in writing this Psalm 48, they reflected even more on the greatness and the glory of that city where the Lord is king, that city which by grace you are a member of. They said from verse 9, "We have thought, O God, on your loving kindness in the midst of your temple. According to your name, O God, so is your praise to the ends of the earth. Your right hand is full of righteousness. Let Mount Zion rejoice. Let the daughters of Judah be glad because of your judgment." And I call on you this morning. Indeed, the Holy Spirit calls on you this morning. As a member of Zion City, rejoice, be glad. Rejoice, be glad. Why? Because according to his name, so is his praise to the ends of the earth. All those who look to him, they always burst out in songs of praise. All those who look up to him, they always burst out into songs of praise. Is that not the reason why over and over the psalmist wrote, saying what? Saying, "Blessed is he who trusts in you." Look at Psalm 84. Look at many of the psalms. You hear the psalmist writing and saying, "O Lord God of hosts, blessed is the man who trusts in you. Blessed is the man who trusts in you." And I pray that you yourself will find him as the source of your joy in the name of Jesus. Remember, you know that song, "In your presence there is fullness of joy. At your right hand there are pleasures forevermore."

I know, yes indeed. I know, yes indeed. The Sons of Korah wrote in Psalm 148, "Let Mount Zion rejoice, let the daughters of Judah be glad because of your judgment." Again, I implore you by the power of the Holy Spirit, let your heart be the place where God rules, where He reigns. If your heart and your life is the place where God rules and where God reigns, you know what? Then you are a member of the city of Zion. And glorious things have been spoken about you. Glorious things have been spoken about you. Those in whose heart He reigns and rules, those who are members of the city of Zion, they know God as great and they praise Him greatly. Those who know Him, the kings of the earth, they see them and they marvel. The people of the earth, they look at them, they marvel. They marvel at how beautifully elevated they are. They have been elevated to the highest place, seated in the heavenly places with the Lord God Almighty. Those who are members of the city of Zion, they know God as a place of refuge. And I pray that you will know Him as a place of refuge in the name of Jesus. Those who are members of the city of Zion, when the enemy comes against them, the Lord raises a standard against him. The enemy is troubled and he hastens away, and so shall it be with you in the name of Jesus. And then they discover that at His right hand there are pleasures evermore, in His presence there is fullness of joy. And so the sons of Korah wrote, saying, "Let Mount Zion rejoice." This is a call to you, a call to rejoice. Is that not what the apostle wrote, Romans 14:17? The kingdom of God is about what? Righteousness, peace, and joy in the Holy Spirit. And I pray that today the Lord will open your eyes. The Lord will take away everything that troubles you. And if He wants that trouble to continue even for a bit longer, I pray, even in the midst of it, even in the midst of your challenges, you will see the greatness of God. Nothing you are passing through will blind your eyes from seeing the greatness of God, for seeing the goodness of God, and nothing will rob you of the joy that is the lot of the people, the members of the city of Zion, in Jesus' name. And so we come to the concluding part of this beautiful Psalm 48. The sons of Korah wrote, saying, "Walk about Zion and go all around her. Count her towers, mark well her bulwarks. Consider her palaces, that you may tell it to the generation following. For this God, our God forever and ever, He will be our guide, even to death." What robust faith, what confidence. But the sons of Korah who wrote this for your benefit and for mine, they say, look, are you talking about that person who is a member of the city of Zion? Then look, don't worry, you walk about her, go all around, count her towers, and say this. If somebody says to you, tell it to the generation following, that person is telling you that that's something you can take to the bank. That's something that will never fail. That's somebody who is so confident. Who is so confident of what he or she is saying. If somebody is so confident of what he's saying, what he believes in, he will say to you, you know what? Go and write it down. That's what he's saying. Mark well our words. Go and write it down. Go and tell it to the generation following. You know what? This God, He will be our God forever and ever. I, the Lord, I do not change. He will never change. He will continue to be the greatest. He will continue to be the mightiest. He will continue to be the most powerful. He will continue to be good. He will continue to be kind. He will continue to be faithful. Go and tell it to the generation following. Go and tell it to all and sundry. Go and proclaim Him. You see, there's something, that some things that if you were asked to proclaim it, you would be very reluctant. You could be very reluctant to say, because you're not sure. What if what I'm saying is not true? What if it fails? For especially if you are asked to recommend somebody or to speak on somebody's good virtues, you say, well, I love to do it because I believe, but look, I hope you're not going to disappoint me. You know, that's what you're going to say. Look, I've been asked to write a recommendation for you. I've been asked to speak about you here and there, but I hope you're not going to disappoint me. Please do not disappoint me. That consideration does not come in when you're talking about God. You go and tell it to the generation following that this our God, He will be our God forever and ever. He will not change. He will always be He will not change. He will never be defeated. He will always be good.
He will always be kind. He will always be gracious. He will always be faithful. He will always be our guide. He has promised he will never fail. That's what John Newton wrote as well. He said, he whose word cannot be broken. He whose word cannot be broken. For this God, our God forever and ever, he will be our guide even unto death. And this is the part where all we have to say is amen. Amen. And amen. I'm going to play this, you know, by Let the Church Say Amen, one of the most beloved gospel renditions. Let the church say amen. God has spoken. Let the church say amen. He whose word cannot be broken, he has spoken glorious things about you. He has spoken glorious things about you. He has said that you are beautifully elevated. He has seated in the highest place. He has said that he will be to you a place of refuge. He has said to you that the world will marvel at the grace and glory deposited in you. He has said that he will trouble every circumstance and every evil power that attempts to trouble you. He has said that he will fill your mouth with joy. He has said that he will be your God now and forevermore. Oh, that by faith you will rise up this morning, this Monday morning, and you will say, Lord, increase my faith. You say, amen. Amen. When God has spoken, the children of God should say, amen. So let it be. Let the church, let this community, and let you now rise up and say to all the wonderful promise of God, to everything he has said this morning, say amen, amen, and amen.

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And it's good morning to you. Thank you very much for joining us this morning, this Monday morning, on Gospel Best Radio, your community Christian internet talk radio with a mission to engage the contemporary culture with the mind of Christ. It's Monday morning, the 7 o'clock hour, time for Motivated by Faith Monday on Gospel Best Radio. This is the hour when the Lord calls out to you, when the Lord says to you what he said to his disciples during his earthly ministry. The Holy Spirit says to you, have faith in God. I want to begin this morning by reminding you that there is victory in Jesus. This song used to be the staple for this program when we first started Gospel Best Radio, and then we would play that rendition, you know, by the Gaither Music Group. But I recently came across this by Carrie Underwood, that country music sensation from the United States, a Christian sister who readily identifies with Christ, and, you know, thumbs up to Carrie Underwood. Victory in Jesus, this beautiful, beautiful rendition of a well-loved song on Gospel Best Radio. And I think that's just the right note on which to begin Motivated by Faith Monday today on Gospel Best Radio. And today we'll be reflecting on Psalm 48, that wonderful psalm of the sons of Korah. Psalm 48, great is the Lord and greatly to be praised. After this, I'm going to read that psalm, and then we're going to meditate on it. And I'm certain that the Holy Spirit will use this song to start your day and your week on the note of absolute faith in our Lord and Savior, Jesus Christ. God bless you indeed.

Great is the Lord, and greatly to be praised in the city of our God, in his holy mountain. Beautiful in elevation, the joy of the whole earth is Mount Zion, on the sides of the north, the city of the great King. God is in our palaces, he is known as our refuge. For behold, the kings assembled, they passed by together. They saw it, and so they marveled. They were troubled, they hastened away. Fear took hold of them there, and pain, as of a woman in birth pangs, as when you break the ships of Tarshish with an east wind. As we have heard, so we have seen in the city of the Lord of hosts, in the city of our God, God will establish it forever. We have thought, O God, on your loving kindness in the midst of your temple. According to your name, O God, so is your praise to the ends of the earth. Your right hand is full of righteousness. Let Mount Zion rejoice. Let the daughters of Judah be glad because of your judgment. Walk about Zion and go all around her. Count her towers and mark well her bulwarks. Consider her palaces, that you may tell it to the generation following. For this God, our God forever and ever, he will be our guide, even to death. And glory to the Father, and to the Son, and to the Holy Spirit, as it was in the beginning, it is now, and ever shall be, world without end.

And it's good morning to you once again. It's Motivated by Faith Monday on Gospel Verse Radio. And this Monday morning, the Lord is saying to you what He says to us every Monday morning, 7 o'clock hour, have faith in God. And the question today you may ask is why? Why should I have faith in God this Monday morning? Because you are the Zion of God celebrated in this Psalm

as well as all of the Lord's people, we receive grace to understand and to appreciate and to discover who you truly are in the Lord. Great is the Lord and greatly to be praised in the city of our God. And I do hope that in you the Lord is lifted high, that in you the Lord is greatly exalted and praised, for the person who allows the Holy Spirit to live in him, who allows the Holy Spirit to reign in her, the person who presents himself or herself as the platform for the praise of God, for the honor of God, is that person in whom the Lord will delight to reside, we delight to live. You see, in Zion, God is in our palaces and is known as our refuge. And I pray this morning that you will understand your place in God. Your place in God, you will appreciate that the Holy Spirit lives in you. The Lord himself, our Lord, when he died and he rose, he promised us before he went back to heaven, said that we ask the Father and he will send to you the Holy Spirit, and the Holy Spirit has come. The Holy Spirit has come, and to the extent that the Holy Spirit lives in you, oh, that you can rest assured that God is in your palaces, is known as a place of refuge. So I invite you this morning, I invite you by the power of the Holy Spirit, whatever your challenges this morning, whatever the scale, the magnitude of the challenges you face, of the burden you bear, of the pressure that is upon you, I hope that you remember that God is in you, and wherever God lives, wherever he is known as a place of refuge. I want you to come to the Lord this morning as your place of refuge. I want you to first appreciate him as a great God who is greatly to be praised and who is known. Everywhere he reigns is known as a place of refuge. God is known everywhere he reigns is known as a place of refuge. That is why this psalmist wrote of Zion. He said, look, Zion, this is the place of God. This is the city of the great king. And in the palaces of Zion, God is known as a place of refuge. So much so that he is highly exalted, is to be greatly praised. Greatly praised is great and greatly to be praised. You are the child of God, and he has given his Holy Spirit to live in you. And I pray that you will anew this Monday morning, by faith you will see his greatness, by faith you will praise him greatly, by faith you will go to him as your place of refuge. God is known in our palaces. God is in our palaces. He is known as a refuge. It's known as a place of refuge. Everything written about you is great. That's what Steve Crown wrote in this beautiful hymn. And I want us to start this morning, even as we reflect on Psalm 48, to ignite our faith this morning. I want you never to forget how great God is. You know, Paul wrote to the Ephesians, said in chapter 3, oh, that you, along with all the Lord's people, will receive the insight, the grace to understand how wide and long and high and deep is the love of God. And I'm praying this morning that you also will receive the grace to understand anew how great your God is. How great your God is. So much so that wherever he resides, wherever he lives, he is known as a place of refuge. Please, at this point, the Holy Spirit says to you, understand anew, appreciate anew the greatness of God. You cannot fully comprehend it. You cannot fully comprehend it. The dimensions of his greatness cannot be measured. And he's so great that whatever the trouble you are facing, whatever the challenge before you, whatever the pressure you are bearing, whatever, however dark the cloud is that hangs over you, is so great that it can indeed be to you a place of refuge.

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And so I ask you again this Monday morning, motivated by Faith Monday on Gospel Best Radio, what is it about Zion? What is it about the place where God resides? What is it about the place where God reigns? What is it about the place where God is King? Psalm 48 says to us that in that place, God is exalted as the greatest. God is greatly to be praised. In that place, God is known as a place of refuge. And that is the reason why we play that song, "Everything Written About You is Great." And I pray that the Lord will indeed increase your faith this morning to see how truly great God is. You can never fully comprehend His greatness on this side of eternity. You cannot measure the dimensions of His greatness, but I do pray that the Lord will reveal to you that you can't do that. You know, that itself, that revelation itself will ignite your faith to realize that you cannot know, to realize that you cannot fully know how great God is. Must truly should, I suppose, should make you trust in Him even more. And I also pray that today the Lord will even reveal to you His greatness, will then make you run to Him as a place of refuge. That's why we go to the next part of this wonderful psalm. "For behold, the kings assembled, they passed by together, they saw it, and so they marveled." What did they see? The kings of the world, when they assembled, all the powers of this world, when they assembled and passed by together. You know that it is one thing for a king, a powerful king, to pass by you, to look at you, to look at Zion. You know, that's one thing. Think of the most powerful person in the world today, the most powerful king. It's one thing for that person to look at you, to pass by and look at you, he or that institution without that power and looking at you. It's another thing for all the kings of the world to assemble and to pass by together. It is one thing for just one powerful person to be against you. It is another thing for all the powers of this world to be against you. And this is what the psalmist wrote by the power of the Holy Spirit in Psalm 48. He said, of Zion, "For behold, the kings assembled, they passed by together." All the kings of the world, they assembled. It wasn't just one of them. All they assembled and passed by together. They saw Zion. And what did they? And how did they react upon seeing Zion? They marveled. They marveled. The marvel. I do pray that the Lord will so bless you, and the Lord will so intervene in your affairs today, this week, that all the powers of this world, all and sundry, will look at you and marvel. They will marvel. Why? Why would they marvel? Because they will see the Lord in you. They will see the Lord in you. And I pray that the Lord will so deal with you, will so bless you, it will so bless you that people will come to you and say, "Indeed, the Lord is in you. Indeed, the Lord is in you. Indeed, the Lord is in you." And say, "The Lord you serve, indeed, He is God. For behold, the kings assembled, they passed by together. They saw it. They saw Zion. So they marveled. They saw the glory of God. They saw the glory of God. They saw the glory of God in Zion. May the glory of God be made manifest to all in your life in the name of Jesus. May all and sundry look at you and see the glory of God. One of my favorite prayers when I pray is to say to God, I say, "Lord, grace and glory come from you. Please shower them. Shower them on me." And of course, that's not an original thought, you know. It's from that hymn. From that hymn, "Pleasant are your courts above." If you know that song, we often sing it in at funerals, but it's basically a song to celebrate the goodness of God and the goodness of His presence, the goodness of tabernacling, you know, within, if I may use that expression. So I always pray, I say, "Lord, grace and glory come from you. Please shower them in abundance on me." And I suspect that when the psalmist wrote this, this is what he had in mind. He said, when the kings of the world assembled and they passed by together, they passed by Zion, they saw it, and so they marveled.
They marveled. Why? They marveled at the grace that the Lord has deposited upon Zion. They marveled at the glory with which the Lord has crowned Zion. May the Lord shower his grace and glory upon you, so much so that all and sundry will look at you, will come across you, they will marvel and they will say, indeed the Lord is in you, indeed the Lord is in you, indeed the Lord is with you. May that be the testimony of all and sundry in the name of Jesus. And it did not just marvel, it says they were troubled and they hastened away. They were troubled and they hastened away. They were troubled and they hastened away. May that be your lot this week, this day, in the name of Jesus, that when the enemy comes as a flood, the Lord will raise a standard against them. They will be troubled. They will hasten the way. This is the joy. This is the glory. This is the blessing of the one in whom the Lord is King. This is the blessing of the glory of the Zion of God. And so I urge you this morning that you make sure that the King on the throne of your heart is the great Jehovah. That the King on the throne of your heart is the great Jehovah. Because when God is King in your heart, then you are the city of God. When indeed you are the city of God, when God is King in your life, in all your affairs, in your heart, then you are the city of God. And in that city, it will be known as a place of refuge. God is known in the palaces of Zion as the place of refuge. God is known in our palaces as a place of refuge. If the Lord is indeed the King of your city, then it will be to you a place of refuge. Whatever you go to, whatever you take to him, whatever troubles you take to him, whatever fears you take to him, whatever pressure you take to him, whatever dark cloud you commit into his hands, you will find that he will save you. He will be to you a place of refuge. And everyone who sees you will say, wow, what a glorious city. May that be your portion in Jesus' name. That everyone who sees you will say, what a glorious city, beautiful in elevation. They will see the place the Lord has placed you. They say, oh, beautiful in elevation, the joy of the whole earth. You will be the joy of all and sundry around you. When enemies pass by together, when those who oppose you pass by together, and who are these people? Satan and his hosts and his demons. And the world and the flesh and sin and Satan, everything that opposes you, when they pass by together, they will marvel. They will marvel because they will not see you, but they will see the glory of God. That's my prayer for you this Monday morning, motivated by Faith Money, that all who see you will see not just you, they will see the glory of God and they will marvel. And if they have come with any evil intention, they will be troubled, they will hasten away. Fear took hold of them there, and pain as of a woman in bath pangs, as when you break the ships of Tarshish with an east wind. Lord, I pray in the name of Jesus this morning that for every member of this community, for everyone listening to this, everyone who has enthroned you as the King in their heart, I pray that you will be to us a place of refuge. We cast all our cares and burdens and challenges up to you. You have said to us, cast your cares upon him, for he cares for you. We cast all our cares upon you because we know you care, because we know that you have always been to Zion a place of refuge. You are known in the palaces of Zion as a place of refuge. Lord, we are your Zion because you rule in our hearts. Please be our place of refuge today in the name of Jesus. Whatever fears we may have, whatever trouble, Father, we pray that with your mighty hand and your outstretched arm, you will ward them away in the name of Jesus. Father, I pray that you will shower your grace and glory upon us, so much so that all who see us will marvel. They will marvel at your grace, at the abundance of your grace in our lives. They will marvel at the effulgence brightness of your glory in our lives in the name of Jesus. And if anyone come to us with any evil intention, Father, I pray they will be troubled and they will hasten away in the name of Jesus. Fear will take hold of them in the name of Jesus. Fear will take hold of them, and pain as of a woman in bath pangs, as of when you break the ships of Tarshish with an east wind, in the name of Jesus. Father, please mark all of us with the blood of Jesus, so much so that all who come to trouble us, any affliction of life that comes to trouble us, any dark powers, any
powers of the devil that attempt to trouble us, we hear your rebuke and tremble. We hear you say, touch not my anointed and do my prophets no harm. In Jesus' name, amen, amen, amen. For behold, the kings assembled, they passed by together, they saw Zion, and so they marveled. So shall it be with you. People shall see you and marvel at the greatness of God in your life. They were troubled, they hastened away, fear took hold of them there. And may the Lord rebuke all the evil and adverse circumstances of life threatening us, threatening you today, in the name of Jesus. Glorious things of thee are spoken, Zion city of our God. And I do pray, as I prayed at the beginning of this program, that the Lord will give you the grace to understand, to appreciate anew all the glorious things spoken about you, O Zion, O Zion of God.

glorious things of thee are spoken, Zion, city of our God. He whose word cannot be broken, formed thee for his own abode. Amen. On the rock of ages founded, what can shake thy sure repose? With salvation's walls surrounded, thou mayest smile at all thy foes. Amen. Hallelujah. See the streams of living waters springing from eternal love. Well supply thy sons and daughters, and all fear of want remove. Who can faint why such a river ever flows their thirst to assuage? Grace which like the Lord the giver never fails from age to age. Savior, sins of Zion city, I through grace a member am. Let the world deride or pity, I will glory in thy name. Fading is the worldling's pleasures, all his boasted pomp and show. But solid joys and lasting treasures, none but Zion's children know.

0: I know, yes, indeed. Solid joys and lasting treasures, none but Zion's children know. And I do pray that this morning you will receive the grace to understand that through grace you are a member of the city of Zion. And listen again to the wonderful things said of that city. By the grace given by our Lord and Savior Jesus Christ, the grace that comes from placing your faith in our Lord and Savior Jesus Christ, from the faith, the grace you receive by confessing God as the God of all flesh and by accepting Jesus Christ as your Lord and Savior, that grace, if you have received that grace, you are a member of the city of Zion. And listen to what has been said, the glorious things, listen to those glorious things said of that wonderful city. Great is the Lord, and greatly to be praised in the city of our God, in his holy mountain. Beautiful in elevation, the joy of the whole earth is Mount Zion, on the sides of the north, the city of the King. Beautiful in elevation, the city of the great King. The city of the great King, beautiful in elevation, the joy of the whole earth. I pray that the Lord will place you in such a very beautiful place. I pray, listen again, that the Lord will open your eyes to see the beautiful place in which he has placed you, because he has done it. What did the apostle write to the Ephesians? Say, we are now seated with him in the heavenly places. We are seated with him in the heavenly places, beautiful in elevation, the joy of the whole earth. And I pray that from you, many people in the world will receive joy in the name of Jesus. The Lord will grant you grace and glory and blessings, that you will be the source of grace and glory and blessing to many in the world. Beautiful in elevation, the joy of the whole earth is Mount Zion, on the side of the north, the seat of the great King. God is in our palaces. He is known as our refuge. I pray in the name of Jesus that you will have the grace to understand how blessed you are, how beautifully elevated you are, how much grace and glory has been deposited in you, and how great your God is. Your God who lives in you, who lives in Zion City. That is his habitation. Zion is his habitation, and by grace you are a member of Zion City. I pray that you will see the greatness of your God, the power of your God. You will see him as one who is greater than the greatest, more powerful than the most powerful, mightier than the mightiest, and you will run to him as your place of refuge. The Bible says to us that the name of the Lord is a strong tower. The righteous run into it, and what they are safe. God is known in our palaces as a place of refuge. May you know him again today as your place of refuge. May you find refuge in him. May you find succor in him. For behold, the kings assembled, they passed by together, they saw it, and so they marveled. They saw it. They saw Zion and they marveled. You are a member of Zion City through the grace of our Lord and Savior Jesus Christ. I pray that the Lord will deal with you so beautifully, so wonderfully, that all will see you will marvel in the name of Jesus. God will become so real to you, so that all will see you will marvel in the name of Jesus. He will prove himself so real to you that all who attempt to trouble you, all who attempt to assault you, all who attempt to assail you, whether it be the devil, whether it be his agents, whether it be the wicked men and women, whether it be sin, whether it be your flesh, they will be troubled, and they will hasten away. Fear will take hold of them. They will hear the rebuke of our Lord saying to them, touch not my anointed, and do my prophets no harm. 8. As we have heard, so we have seen in the city of the Lord of hosts, in the city of our God. God will establish it forever. May you be established by the Lord in the name of Jesus. I pray that you will experience anew how real God truly is in the lives of those who are members of the city of Zion, in the name of Jesus. Amen. This song is My God is Real by Mahalia Jackson, and I always love to reflect on this. My God is real. There are some things I may not know.
1: I may not know.
0: There are some places I can't go.

0: that God is real.
1: That God is real.
0: For I can feel him.
1: For I can feel
0: deep in my soul.
1: Him in my soul.
0: Yes, God is real.
1: Yes, God is real.
0: He's real in my soul.
1: Oh, he's real in my soul.
0: Yes, God is real.
1: Yes, God is real.
0: For he has washed and made me whole.
1: For he has washed and made me whole.
0: Amen. His love for me.
1: Ooh, his love for me.
0: Is just like pure gold. Amen.
1: Is just like pure gold.
0: Yes, God is
1: my
0: real.
1: My God is real.
0: For I can feel him in my soul.
1: I

0: Yes, God is real. For he has washed and made me whole.
1: And made me whole.
0: His love for me is just like pure gold. Amen.

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1: And yes, indeed, God bless you. Thank you for joining us this morning on Gospel Best Radio. It's Motivated by Faith Monday. This is the hour when the Holy Spirit says to me and to you, have faith in God. And this morning, the Holy Spirit is saying to you and to me, do you not know but that through faith you are a member of the city of Zion? Do you not know that through faith you are a member of the city of Zion? And will you forget the glorious things that are spoken of Zion, the city of our God? Will you forget the glorious things that are spoken of Zion, the city of our God? Spoken by who? Spoken by Him whose word cannot be broken. These things were not spoken by some random person, not by some prophet, not by any human person. They were spoken by He whose word cannot be broken, the one who is not man, who cannot lie, the one who is not man, who cannot lie, who is not son of man, who will repent of what He has said. He's not going to repent of what He has said. If your traitorous heart is telling you this morning, making you doubt and saying, will God do what He has said, or can God do what He has said? Oh, perish the thought. Oh, perish the thought. He whose word cannot be broken formed thee for His own abode. I pray that your heart will be the place where God reigns, where He lives, where He rules. I mean, take it to the bank there, pilgrim. If your heart, your life is the place where God lives, where God rules, where He reigns, then you are Zion, the city of God. And you know what? It will be to you a place of refuge, as the Holy Spirit reminds us from Psalm 48 this morning. And this hymn writer, from the hymn Glorious Things of Thee Are Spoken, John Newton, writing and saying, you are founded on the rock of ages. What can shake thy sure repose? On the rock of ages founded, what can shake thy sure repose? Can we reflect on that, please? If the Lord is the King in your city, if by faith in Christ, through the grace of our Lord and Savior Jesus Christ, you are a member of that city, if glorious things have been spoken of you by He whose word cannot be broken, please humor me, and supply the answer to this. What can shake thy sure repose? You are the city of Zion, founded on the rock of ages. What can shake your sure repose? What can shake your rest? What can shake you from where God has planted you? What can shake it? What can shake you? What can make impossible what God has called possible? What can frustrate the plans of God for your life? What? Let us reflect on it. What can shake that sure repose? With salvation's wall surrounded, thou mayest smile at all thy foes. That's what John Newton wrote in the first end of this hymn. You are surrounded by the walls of salvation, so you may smile at all your foes. That's what he says. It is not that the foes will not come. It is not that they will not gather, but it will not be for you. It will not be for you. The weapons fashioned against you shall not prosper. The weapons fashioned against you shall not prosper. With salvation's walls surrounded, you are surrounded by the walls of salvation, thou mayest smile at all thy foes. Is it sickness? Smile at it, because the Lord will rebuke it in the name of Jesus. Is it want? Oh, smile at it, because the Lord, He can supply all your needs according to His riches in glory. He brought water out of the rock. The Lord will supply for you all that you need in the name of Jesus. Is it guilt? Is it the guilt of sin? Smile at it. Why? Because the blood of Jesus is still flowing at Calvary, and it is powerful as ever. Is it sadness or grief? Oh, the Lord will take your garment of mourning. He will give you a garment of praise. He has done it before. He will do it again. Is it fear of one thing or the other? The Lord, He will take away your fears. Do not be afraid. He has said, I will help you. I will help you. You are founded on the rock of ages. What can shake thy sure repose? With salvation's wall surrounded, thou mayest smile at all thy foes. Smile, smile there. Member of the city of Zion, smile, smile. The Lord is in you. Smile. The Lord is your place of refuge. Smile. You are beautifully elevated. You are seated in the highest place with Jesus Christ himself. When the kings of the earth, when they assemble and pass by together, they will see you and they will marvel. They will marvel at the grace and glory that the Lord has deposited in you. And if they come with any evil intention, they will be troubled by the Lord himself. The Lord will trouble them. They will hasten away. Fear will take hold of them. Fear will take hold of them there. And so the sons of Korah, in writing this Psalm 48, they reflected even more on the greatness and the glory of that city where the Lord is king, that city which by grace you are a member of. They said from verse 9, "We have thought, O God, on your loving kindness in the midst of your temple. According to your name, O God, so is your praise to the ends of the earth. Your right hand is full of righteousness. Let Mount Zion rejoice. Let the daughters of Judah be glad because of your judgment." And I call on you this morning. Indeed, the Holy Spirit calls on you this morning. As a member of Zion City, rejoice, be glad. Rejoice, be glad. Why? Because according to his name, so is his praise to the ends of the earth. All those who look to him, they always burst out in songs of praise. All those who look up to him, they always burst out into songs of praise. Is that not the reason why over and over the psalmist wrote, saying what? Saying, "Blessed is he who trusts in you." Look at Psalm 84. Look at many of the psalms. You hear the psalmist writing and saying, "O Lord God of hosts, blessed is the man who trusts in you. Blessed is the man who trusts in you." And I pray that you yourself will find him as the source of your joy in the name of Jesus. Remember, you know that song, "In your presence there is fullness of joy. At your right hand there are pleasures. There are pleasures forevermore."
2: In your presence.

I know, yes indeed. I know, yes indeed. The Sons of Korah wrote in Psalm 148, "Let Mount Zion rejoice, let the daughters of Judah be glad because of your judgment." Again, I implore you, by the power of the Holy Spirit, let your heart be the place where God rules, where He reigns. If your heart and your life is the place where God rules and where God reigns, you know what? Then you are a member of the city of Zion. And glorious things have been spoken about you. Glorious things have been spoken about you. Those in whose heart He reigns and rules, those who are members of the city of Zion, they know God as great and they praise Him greatly. Those who know Him, the kings of the earth, they see them and they marvel. The people of the earth, they look at them and they marvel. They marvel at how beautifully elevated they are. They have been elevated to the highest place, seated in the heavenly places with the Lord God Almighty. Those who are members of the city of Zion, they know God as a place of refuge. And I pray that you will know Him as a place of refuge in the name of Jesus. Those who are members of the city of Zion, when the enemy comes against them, the Lord raises a standard against him. The enemy is troubled and he hastens away, and so shall it be with you in the name of Jesus. And then they discover that at His right hand there are pleasures evermore, in His presence there is fullness of joy. And so the sons of Korah wrote, saying, "Let Mount Zion rejoice." This is a call to you, a call to rejoice. Is that not what the apostle wrote, Romans 14:17? The kingdom of God is about what? Righteousness, peace, and joy in the Holy Spirit. And I pray that today the Lord will open your eyes. The Lord will take away everything that troubles you. And if He wants that trouble to continue even for a bit longer, I pray even in the midst of it, even in the midst of your challenges, you will see the greatness of God. Nothing you are passing through will blind your eyes from seeing the greatness of God, for seeing the goodness of God, and nothing will rob you of the joy that is the lot of the people, the members of the city of Zion, in Jesus' name. And so we come to the concluding part of this beautiful Psalm 48. The sons of Korah wrote, saying, "Walk about Zion and go all around her. Count her towers, mark well her bulwarks. Consider her palaces, that you may tell it to the generation following. For this God, our God forever and ever, He will be our guide, even to death." What robust faith, what confidence. But the sons of Korah who wrote this for your benefit and for mine, they say, look, are you talking about that person who is a member of the city of Zion? Then look, don't worry, you walk about her, go all around, count her towers, and say this. If somebody says to you, tell it to the generation following, that person is telling you that that's something you can take to the bank. That's something that will never fail. That's somebody who is so confident. Who is so confident of what he or she is saying. If somebody is so confident of what he believes in, he will say to you, you know what? Go and write it down. That's what he's saying. Mark well our words. Go and write it down. Go and tell it to the generation following. You know what? This God, He will be our God forever and ever. I, the Lord, I do not change. He will never change. He will continue to be the greatest. He will continue to be the mightiest. He will continue to be the most powerful. He will continue to be good. He will continue to be kind. He will continue to be faithful. Go and tell it to the generation following. Go and tell it to all and sundry. Go and proclaim Him. You see, there's something, there's some things that if you were asked to proclaim it, you would be very reluctant. You could be very reluctant to say, because you're not sure. What if what I'm saying is not true? What if it fails? For especially if you are asked to recommend somebody or to recommend somebody or to speak on somebody's good virtues, you say, well, I'd love to do it because I believe, but look, I hope you're not going to disappoint me. You know, that's what you're going to say. Look, I've been asked to write a recommendation for you. I've been asked to speak about you here and there, but I hope you're not going to disappoint me. Please do not disappoint me. That consideration does not come in when you're talking about God. You go and tell it to the generation following that this our God, He will be our God forever and ever. He will not change. He will always be He will not change. He will never be defeated. He will always be good.
He will always be kind. He will always be gracious. He will always be faithful. He will always be our guide. He has promised he will never fail. That's what John Newton wrote as well. He said, he whose word cannot be broken. He whose word cannot be broken. For this God, our God forever and ever, he will be our guide even unto death. And this is the part where all we have to say is amen. Amen. And amen. I'm going to play this, by Let the Church Say Amen, one of the most beloved gospel renditions. Let the Church Say Amen. God has spoken. Let the Church Say Amen. He whose word cannot be broken, he has spoken glorious things about you. He has spoken glorious things about you. He has said that you are beautifully elevated. He has seated in the highest place. He has said that he will be to you a place of refuge. He has said to you that the world will marvel at the grace and glory deposited in you. He has said that he will trouble every circumstance and every evil power that attempts to trouble you. He has said that he will fill your mouth with joy. He has said that he will be your God now and forevermore. Oh, that by faith you will rise up this morning, this Monday morning, and you will say, Lord, increase my faith. You say, amen. Amen. When God has spoken, the children of God should say, amen. So let it be. Let the church, let this community, and let you now rise up and say to all the wonderful promise of God, to everything he has said this morning, say amen, amen, and amen.

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0: Yes, indeed. And Lord, we thank you for your great grace upon our lives. Thank you, Lord, for preserving us to come together this evening. Lord, we worship and adore you. Thank you for all the lessons we have learned since we started reading this wonderful book that you have blessed your church with. Thank you, Lord, for the insight you have given us. Thank you for the assurance we have that you are going to give us even deeper insight tonight. Father, we pray that you send the Holy Spirit to fellowship with us, to open our eyes and our hearts, to see what you want us to see, to understand the things you want us to understand, to have a better grasp of your finished work of salvation in our lives. Father, bless all of us who are now in the virtual studio. Bless those who are listening at gospelbellstudio.com. Bless those who are going to listen in the future. And grant, O Lord, that all we shall do today shall glorify your name and edify the body of Christ. In Jesus' name, amen.
1: Amen.
0: Amen. Thank you very much, Brother Mark. Thank you, Sister Bjorn Seka. Thank you, Sister Tutu Awonuga. Thank you, Brother Doyin Wolano. Thank you. Okay, I see Nokia 8. Thank you, Mommy Onodikwe. Okay, I know who is that. Thank you very much. And thanks to everybody at gospelbellsradio.com listening to us now. Let us begin by reading our study Bible verse for this study from Matthew 7, 13 to 14. Enter by the narrow gate, for wide is the gate, and broad is the way that leads to destruction, and there are many who go in by it. Because narrow is the gate, and difficult is the way which leads to life, and there are few who find it. That's from Matthew 7, 13 to 14. A reminder that the pilgrim way, which our Lord Himself instituted, is the entrance to it, is the narrow gate. And the way itself is difficult, but it leads to life. May we be among the few who will walk the road to the very end. In Jesus' name, amen. So we have a page where we put up recordings of our meetings, and you'll find that we had four meetings reflecting on Christiana, Mercy, and the children's stay in the house of the interpreter. We met four times to reflect on that, and we have all of them now on that page. You can find the link to that page at gospelbellstudio.com. I will be sharing it again. Four meetings reflecting on Christiana's stay in the house of the interpreter, and I believe it was not a waste of time. That was the house where Christiana and ourselves were taught deep things. When Christian passed through the house of the interpreter, when he was leaving, he said, "I've learned profitable things." And I believe that we also have been we have been blessed, and we have learned profitable things in the house of the interpreter. Now they have to move on from the house of the interpreter, and they are now going to get to a place which, for those of us who have read part one, we should be able to identify that place, although it is not expressly mentioned in this chapter. This chapter is titled Righteousness. But just before that, let's read the final paragraph, or the paragraph before the last one in chapter 7 on the house of the interpreter. We said yesterday that we're going to start from there. As they were leaving, you know that they had a good night's rest, and when they woke up, the interpreter wanted them to not hurry to leave. They went to the garden, had a bath, they were cleansed, they were marked with the seal, which you know is the Holy Spirit. They were given a new robe, a white robe, and then the interpreter called for a servant, Great Heart. I'd like someone to volunteer to read this place, please. Without the women began singing. Okay, Mama Nadekwe, thank you, ma.
2: Then the interpreter called for his servant, Great Heart, and gave him a sword, a helmet, and a shield. "Take these daughters," he said, "and escort them to the house called Beautiful, where they will rest." Next, Great Heart took up his weapons and led the way. The interpreter, along with the household, wish them well as they left.
0: Thank you. Okay.
2: And the women began their journey singing as they went.
0: Okay. Thank you very much. Good. So now this portion, can we remember what led to this? Was this something that the interpreter just thought up, just thought about to give them this servant? Can we recall, just to see whether we are still following the story, can we recall what necessitated this paragraph that we just read? Anyone, can we recall why, when they were leaving the house of the interpreter? Okay, go ahead, man.
2: Yes, I think I remember. It's been some time, you know. Okay. I think I remember when they were going, when they left, I've forgotten the name of the place.
0: Yeah, when they left the narrow gate.
2: When they left the narrow gate, they did not ask, you know, for somebody to escort them. They didn't ask, you know, the Holy Spirit for an escort, kind of.
0: Yes.
2: So they were attacked by these two rough looking men.
0: Yes.
2: And of course, the man they met now told them that, why didn't you ask that, you know, why didn't you ask for an escort?
0: Yes.
2: I remember that.
0: Very good.
2: And
0: very
2: then correct. I think this is now telling them that, well, now they need somebody to lead them. They need somebody to guide them as they go on their journey.
0: Yes.
2: That's just what came to my mind.
0: Yeah. I mean, thank you very much. And you're absolutely correct. That's what led to, you're absolutely correct. When they left the narrow gate, they were then attacked by those two ruffians, bullies, maybe even potential rapists. And they, among other things, they resisted, they fought them, and then they also cried out. That was the kind of a prayer they cried out, which is metaphorical for prayer for help. And then those in the house of the narrow gate, they heard them. And they sent help, you know, a reliever. That's what John Boyan called that man, a reliever, who went to them and then helped them to fight off those two ruffians or those two bullies who ran away. And the reliever said to them, oh, how can you imagine that you can travel this pilgrim way without some guidance? You should have asked the man at the narrow gate for a guide. Right. And they said, oh, we did not know that. You remember that was the time when we discussed the reality in the Christian life, that we must ask for the things we want, that God wants us to ask for the things we want. And they said to that man, did we need to ask, when the man at the narrow gate knew that we would need an escort or a guide, why did he not give one to us? And the reliever said, well, you don't value the things that you don't ask for. When you ask for things and you are granted, you value it more. So at that point they asked, and we did not see that request met until now, where the interpreter on his own then gave them a servant called Great Heart. I mean, thinking about this, let's reflect again. This request was made of the man at the narrow gate, which we believe to be Jesus Christ himself, is the gate, is the door. And now we know who the interpreter is from many of the things we have studied. What do you have to say about the fact that this request was made to the man at the narrow gate, and now we see the meeting of this request by another person from another house? What can we learn from that? What does this say to us? What does it say to us that this whole matter of needing a guide arose when they were leaving the narrow gate, and the request was made through the reliever, you know, to those at the narrow gate? But now we see the answer to that request being met by the interpreter while they were leaving the house of the interpreter. Yes, and I hope we get the point. The point I'm trying to make is that this request was made at a different place to someone we would ordinarily call a different person, and the request is now being met in a different place by someone who ordinarily one would suppose to be a different person, meeting this request that was made in the past to another person in another house. Right? What does this say about the two houses? About the people at the narrow gate, or the person at the narrow gate and the head of the house of the interpreter? What does this say about them?
1: It means they're united in purpose, or they have exactly. their purpose is the same.
0: Is the same. Exactly, Bramak, thank you very much. You know, which brings up the concept of the Trinity. We find that both Jesus Christ and the Holy Spirit, they work in concert along with God the Father. With God the Father, so much so that a request made, you know, in the name of Jesus Christ is fulfilled in this case, in this particular instance, you know, by the Holy Spirit giving them this servant. So this is a subtle reminder to us of how all the members of the Trinity work as one in the work of our salvation, and we see that this is to the glory of God. In this house, there is no record that he repeated that request, but you know, this is things that at the right time, at the appointed time, the proper time, the request was granted. They made that request a long time ago when they were attacked to the man at the narrow gate through the reliever. Now it is met without them repeating the request in this instance. Sometimes you have to repeat, but they did not repeat it, meaning that their prayers were heard and put under consideration, and at the right time, at the proper time, the prayer was answered, and they were given this man, said to be a servant of the interpreter. So great heart, and we're going to continue to see him throughout and read of him throughout this book. A great heart is a servant in the house of the interpreter. The interpreter gave him a sword, gave him a helmet, and gave him a shield, and said, take these daughters and escort them to the house called Beautiful, where they will find rest next. And for now, we should take note of the charge that the interpreter gave to Great Heart, his servant, because this charge will again become an issue in the near future. We have to see the charge given to the man. He said, escort them to the house called Beautiful. The women were there, they had the charge, they did not see anything, and that was the charge of Great Heart given to Great Heart. And then Great Heart took up his weapons and led the way. Okay, I'm going to just leave this part a bit until much later, when we are going to reflect on who we think Great Heart, who we think Great Heart actually represents in our Christian journey. But at least for now, we can appreciate first that the interpreter and the man at the narrow gate, Jesus Christ, they work together in the work of our salvation. That when prayers are made, God answers in his own time. In his own time, but he never forgets the request that we have made to him. Okay, let's go to the next chapter now, which is chapter 8, titled Righteousness. Okay, who will volunteer to read for us tonight, please? And we're going to find that in this chapter we have. There is a teaching, so we have to patiently follow it so that we can fully understand it. Thank you, Sister B, for volunteering. God bless you.
3: Amen.
0: Okay, go ahead.
3: Okay, listen, please. Okay. From righteousness, right?
0: Yes, ma'am.
3: Righteousness. In my dream, I saw them continue their journey with Great Heart leading the way. They came to the spot where Christian's body had fallen from his back and rolled into the sepulchre. Here, they paused to give thanks to God. Christian now spoke. I recall what was said to us at the gate, that we will receive pardon both by word and deed. By word, meaning the promise, and by deed, meaning the way I was secured, it was secured. I understand something of the promise, but what does it mean to have pardon by deed? Mr. Greatheart, I believe you know. Please explain. Greatheart said, pardon by deed means that someone else secured the pardon on behalf of the one in need. It was not achieved by the person forgiven, but by the one who obtained it for them. To answer fully, the pardon you, Mercy, and these boys have received was secured by the very one who welcomed you at the gate. He did so in two ways. First, by providing righteousness to cover you, and second, by shedding his blood to cleanse you. Christiana said, but if he gives the righteousness to us,

0: Okay.
1: Okay, is that, are you there? Can you see it now?
0: I'm not seeing the spirit. Okay. I can see it now. Okay. Christina said, but if he gives the righteousness to us, what remains for himself? Great heart. He possesses far more righteousness than you or even he himself could ever need. Christina, can you explain further? Great heart said, gladly. First, let me clarify that the one we speak of, the one person, distinct yet inseparable. Each nature carries its own righteousness, which cannot be removed without destroying that nature. From this, we are not made partakers in a way that this righteousness sees are transferred to us directly. Instead, there is another righteousness born from the union of his divine and human natures, uniquely fitting him for the role of mediator. If he gave up the first righteousness, he would cease to be God. If he gave up the second, he would lose the purity of his humanity. And if he gave us the third, he would no longer be qualified as mediator. He has, however, an additional righteousness, his obedience to the revealed will of God. This is the righteousness he credits to sinners, covering their sins. As scripture says, through one man's disobedience many were made sinners, through the obedience of one man many will be made righteous. Romans 5:19. Christina said, but do the other kinds of righteousness serve no purpose for us? Great heart. They do indeed. While these righteousnesses are essential to Christ's natures and his role as mediator, and therefore cannot be transferred to anyone else, they give power and effectiveness to the righteousness that justifies us. The righteousness of his divine nature gives strength to his obedience. The righteousness
1: of his human nature.
0: I'm not saying it. Okay, I can say that. The righteousness of his human nature enables his glory.
1: Oh, sorry about that.
0: Must
1: be the network.
0: Must be. Maybe someone should continue. Okay, it has come on again. The righteousness of the human nature enables that obedience to justify. And the righteousness arising from the union of his divine and human nature gives authority to his role as mediator. So we see that Christ has a righteousness that he as God does not need to be God, for he is God without it. He also has a righteousness that he as man does not need to be man, for he is fully man.
1: Sorry, you're struggling.
0: It's all right. Another call was just trying to come in. That was what was frustrating. Okay, and the righteousness. Oh, dear. Can somebody else read?
1: Okay, no problem. Moment, I'll go ahead.
0: I cannot see. Yes. It's okay. Blurry here.
2: So I should start from two.
1: Yes, ma'am.
2: So we see that Christ has a righteousness that he, as God, does not need to be God. For he is God without it. He also has a righteousness that he, as man, does not need to be man, for he is fully man without it. Furthermore, he has a righteousness that he, as God man, does not need for himself, for he is perfectly both without it. Therefore, this is a righteousness Christ doesn't require for himself, which he can freely give a justifying righteousness that he doesn't need for his own sake. And so he offers it as a gift. That's why it's called the gift of righteousness. For if by the trespass of one man, death reigned through one man, how much more will those who receive God's abundant provision of grace and of the gift of righteousness reign in life through the one man, Jesus Christ? Romans 5:17. Since Christ came under the law, this righteousness must be given away. The law requires not only just actions, but also acts of charity. Thus, if someone under the law has two coats, they must share one with someone who has none. Christ has two coats, one for himself and one to share. He generously gives the spear to those in need. This, Christiana, Mercy, and the rest of you, is how your pardon comes by deed, through the work of another. The Lord Jesus Christ has done the work and freely shares the righteousness he achieved with all who lack. But beyond this, to secure pardon by deed, a price had to be paid to God. Sin had brought us under the just curse of the law, and we needed redemption from that curse. A price had to be paid for our offenses. This price was the blood of your Lord, who took your place, bore your penalty, and died for your sins. This righteousness will be imputed to us who believe in him, who raised Jesus our Lord from the dead. Romans 4:24. Thus, Christ has redeemed you from your sins through his blood, and has clothed your defiled souls in his righteousness. Because of this, God looks upon you with favor and will not bring judgment upon you when it comes to judge the world. Christ redeemed us from the curse of the law by becoming a curse for us, for it is written, "Cursed is everyone who is hung on a pole." Galatians 3:13. Christiana, this is wonderful. Now I see that there's a deep lesson in our being pardoned by both word and deed. Good, mercy. Let's work hard to remember this. And you, my children, don't forget it either. But sir, wasn't this the very thing that made my dear Christian's burden fall off his shoulders and caused him to leap for joy? Great heart, yes, it was his belief in this truth that broke the curse binding his burden cords that nothing else could severe. He was allowed to carry his burden all the way to the cross so he could experience firsthand the power of this truth. Christiana, I thought as much. Even though my heart was light and joyful before, it's now 10 times more so. I'm convinced from what I've felt, though I've only felt a little so far, that if the most burdened person in the world were here and could see and believe as I do now, their heart will also be full of joy and gladness. Great heart. Indeed, there's not only relief from our burden when we understand and reflect on this, but it also stirs deep affection in us. For who can think about the way this redemption was accomplished, how pardon was secured, not only by promise but through sacrifice, and not feel love and gratitude for the one who achieved it? Christiana, true. It breaks my heart to think that he bled for me. Oh, how loving. Oh, how blessed. You deserve me entirely, Lord. You bought me. You deserve all of me, for you paid a price far beyond my worth. No wonder my husband's eyes filled with tears and his steps became so eager. I'm sure he wished I'd been with him, But wretched as I was, I let him go alone. Oh, mercy, how I wish your father and mother were here, and Mrs. Timorous too. In fact, I now wish with all my heart that even Madam Wanton were here. Surely their hearts will be moved. Neither fear nor loss could stop them from becoming pilgrims if they truly saw and believed. Great heart, you are speaking with great passion now. But do you think you'll always feel this way? Besides, this understanding isn't given to everyone, not even to all who witnessed Jesus bleed. Some stood by and saw his blood flow to the ground. Yet, instead of mourning, they mocked him. Rather than becoming his followers, they hardened their hearts against him. What you have, my daughters, is a special gift, a divine insight. Remember the hen's call. It gathers her chicks, but doesn't feed them all. What you have received comes from special grace.
1: Oh, yes. Praise the Lord. Hallelujah. Thank you very much, Ma. What you have received comes from special grace. Thank you, Sister B, and thank you, Mama Adekwe, for reading this chapter for us. This is a chapter titled Righteousness. This is the chapter coming after the house of the interpreter. Remember that we have devoted four of our meetings to the house of the interpreter. And for the benefit of those who are just joining us tonight, we started tonight from reflecting on how the interpreter, as they were about to leave, then called his servant Great Heart to lead the pilgrims from that place. We recall that the need for a guide arose when the pilgrims were attacked, you know, by those two ruffians, and the person sent to relieve them told them that they ought to have asked for a guide, and then they asked for one. We did not hear anything about it until now. We noted that although that request was made to Jesus Christ, who is at the narrow gate, it was fulfilled by the Holy Spirit in this house. And Brahma correctly mentioned that this is a reminder to us that God the Father, the Son, and the Holy Spirit, they walk, as we all understand, the doctrine of the Trinity together for our salvation and for our preservation in the race. And when we're discussing earlier on, I said that I'm going to leave the question of who Great Heart represents until later. And I think now that we have heard from him, we should begin to have an idea who Great Heart represents here. I mean, why did we go into that lengthy discourse, which we are still going to dissect in just a moment? It's because he says that when in the dream they came to a spot where Christian's body had fallen from his back. And Christiana asked the question, which then led to Great Heart, you know, giving that lengthy sermon or teaching. But let's think through it. Who do you think Great Heart represents? You know, this is a book of metaphors. In the interpreter calling his servant and asking his servant, you can see that part on the screen. He said he called his servant Great Heart, gave him a sword, gave him a helmet, and gave him a shield. And he said, look, this is my daughter's. Escort them to the house called Beautiful. From this portion and from what we have heard Great Heart say to them, who do you think he represents, this man Great Heart, in this book? If we want to apply it to our own Christian walk, who would we say Great Heart represents? Great Heart, the servant from the house of the interpreter.
2: I believe it's the Holy Spirit.
1: Okay. So this is the Holy Spirit himself, the interpreter, who called one of his servants to lead them. So it is that servant that we want to unmask, to understand who will be the equivalent of Great Heart in our own Christian walk. Go ahead, Brahma.
3: The pastor or the minister had also.
1: Okay. And today's one, thank you. He said a pastor, a minister.
3: A matured Christian, sir.
1: A mature Christian, a leader, a Christian leader. Brahma.
2: A shepherd.
4: Maybe I'm thinking in another direction of one of the the gifts of the Holy Spirit.
1: Okay.
4: That's where my thinking is going.
1: Okay. You're thinking of in terms of one of the gifts of the Holy Spirit. Okay, that's a good thinking as well. I love what has been said so far. A pastor, a leader, a shepherd. Venerable, go ahead, sir.
5: Yeah, I am thinking like Bram Mark. So I'm looking at faith, great faith.
1: Okay.
5: Faith.
1: Okay. Okay. Good. But in this case, we are talking about a real human being joining other real human beings, you know, to go on this journey.
5: Okay.
1: Yes. And so we're going to go with the Holy Spirit giving to them the gift of a mature Christian, a leader, a pastor. In fact, many people have understood this to be a pastor, a shepherd, a Christian leader. Into whose care?
4: Yeah, go ahead. Can I add that those are one of the gifts of the ministry now, which is from the Holy Spirit.
1: Exactly, the gift of pastors that he gives to us, you know, he gives to us teachers.
4: Ephesians 4:11-12.
1: Absolutely, which is correct because this is from the Holy Spirit. The interpreter represents the Holy Spirit, and the Holy Spirit giving to them this man called Great Heart, and we have to be appreciative of that. Didn't they say this is a portion where we have to pause to appreciate the gift of godly pastors, godly priests, godly Christian mentors and leaders, and we cannot, you know, we cannot but appreciate the importance of having such persons in our Christian walk, because for those who have matured over time by the grace of the Holy Spirit, you know, everybody started from somewhere and needed guidance at some point. In fact, we are all going to need guidance to the very end, the guidance of the Holy Spirit above all else. But we know that the Holy Spirit works through means, and here is John Boyan trying to emphasize the importance of godly pastors, priests, Christian leaders, Christian mentors, Christian shepherds in the affairs of pilgrims. Reverend Olaifa, go ahead, sir. Okay, Reverend Olaifa, go ahead.
4: Yes, sir. I'm with you, sir.
1: Okay,
4: so I see also
1: a discipler. Okay.
4: So, yeah, the discipler. You know, most times we always concentrate on just pastors, and we always think they are the only people who, of course, are out there. But also, some people are not even the pastors or our mature, but like you rightly mentioned, mature Christian, but mostly with what I saw as far as God has concerned, I see a discipler's role in this. Somebody who is a discipler, mature person, who of course is godly and is really there, following the master's footstep, and is also leading the disciples in following that step.
1: In following that step and guiding them, you know, guiding them through the pilgrimage. We thank you very much. I'm emphasizing that whereas those who, you know, typically take up this role are pastors, are priests, those in holy orders, we have disciples. In fact, this will apply to anybody whom God has placed in a position to guide other Christians who are maybe less mature, or to disciple others. And then you have to look at your role here as Great Heart, but primarily applying to anyone to whom people look up and say, look, we need guidance, help us, guide us, from your own experience, as the Holy Spirit guides you, guide us through this pilgrim way. And as we look at this, we need to pause. Let me first ask you, in this book, this second part that we are reading, this will appear to be the second time where John Boyan is pointing us by the power of the Holy Spirit to the role of pastors. Can you remember the first point in this book, this second part, this part two of Pilgrim's Progress, where at least he pointed us to to a pastor. He was saying something about a pastor, about a leader, who a leader should be. It was in which house? Where were they when they were first, the pilgrims were first instructed about pastors, about, and when we say pastors now, that's to talk about spiritual leaders, generally speaking. Can we recall when they were first instructed about spiritual leaders? Okay, Venerable, go ahead, sir.
5: The house of the interpreter.
1: Yes. And where in particular? When they...
5: Yeah, I think it should be the first... Is it the first room now?
1: The first room, exactly. You know, yeah. The interpreter took them to that first room where they saw what we call the picture of a godly man, right? That's what they call it, the picture of a godly man. And what was that picture like? Can anyone remember? The picture of a godly man in the house of the... In the house of the interpreter. Let me see if you can just quickly go there.
5: Okay.
1: Yeah, because I mean that's something we should quickly reflect on, because we are going to do more reflection on this. Venerable, are you able to describe it now?
5: I think you should refer us back to that place.
1: Okay.
5: You know, I remember his hands in the position of praying.
1: Mm-hmm.
5: I was looking up, and it was pious. I think I remember that.
1: Yeah. Exactly, the picture of a godly man. Okay, so it's the first one. Exactly,
3: it was the first one. He said ten looking up. He had a book in his hand or something like that.
1: Yeah. It was in the first one. Okay. I've seen it. The portrait of a minister. Mm-hmm. It was in Pilgrim's Progress Part One. That was the first room. It.
3: Yes. Thank you. Looking up, he had a book in his hand. Yes.
1: Exactly, a portrait of a minister.
3: Yes.
1: The portrait of a minister. I think I just read this first paragraph. This okay.
3: Okay. So he had him into a private room and bid his man open a door. The which, when he had done, Christian saw the picture of a very grave person hang up against the wall. And this was the fashion of it. It had eyes lifted up to heaven. The best of books in his hand. Mm-hmm. The law of truth was written upon his lips. The word was behind his back. He stood as if pleading with men, and a crown of gold did hang over his head.
1: Exactly. Thank you very much, man. So this, it was a picture of a minister, or in some other way, of a godly man, of a pastor, painted to Christian, and of course to all of us. Remember that even in this second part, we were told that the interpreter first took them to all the rooms that he showed to Christian. So we have to assume here that he also took Christiana to this room, because in this portion, in part two, he said the interpreter first took them to all the rooms that he showed Christian before showing them all the rooms that we have just read. And this is the picture of a minister, of a godly man. Number one, a grave look. I mean, this is one of the older versions. This is not a revised version. Yeah. You know, so the English there is...
3: It's too hard.
1: The English there is the 17th century English. So it's saying that a grave person, a serious-looking person. And I think we discussed that when we were doing part one about, you know, how you expect ministers not to be flippant persons just giving to frivolities. Somebody who has a grave, a serious duty to perform, and it takes it serious. Not that it's just not hypocrite, just looking serious, but you know, we know that this person knows that he has actually a delicate and important job to do, and his eyes lifted up to heaven, meaning the person's always looking to God for help, always. He has the best of books in his hand. His guide is the Bible, nothing else. That's what he's always consulting. The law of truth was written on, so whatever he says is the law of truth, which is the law of God. That's everything that comes out of his mouth is of God. And then the word was behind his back. He's not a pastor who talks to people about winning the world, which is something we can relate with today in our contemporary culture. We have pastors who are always talking about this world, how to win this world, how to own this world, how to advance in this world, which to advance in this world is not a bad thing in itself, but he's saying the godly minister is not preaching about this world. The world is behind his back. He's preaching about the world to come. Let others talk about this world. Let teachers in in business schools, people in university and others talk about this world, how to win this world. But the godly minister should be talking about the world to come, not this. The world is behind his back, and he's always pleading with men. And the crown of gold hangs over his head. You know, he has his reward promised to him. So that was the first time in this book that we came across the portrait of a minister. Now again, we now have Great Heart, a servant from the Holy Spirit, given to guide Christiana Mercy and the children. From the name Great Heart, what else can we say about the qualities of a Christian mentor, a pastor, a priest, a spiritual leader? From the name that John Boyan has given to this person, this servant of the Holy Spirit, Great Heart, what does it connote about the quality of that person? They call him Great Heart. So we say, oh, what's the name of your pastor? Oh, Great Heart. What's the name of your disciple, spiritual mentor, your guide? Oh, Great Heart. Great Heart. Well, does it connote anything in our heart that is given that name, Great Heart?
2: Somebody who cares.
1: Exactly. That's one that somebody who cares, who has a great heart, an accommodating heart, maybe even large heart in a sense. So it could mean that somebody who cares. And you know, when we talk about a great large, in the sense of a large heart, you are saying that somebody who is accommodating, you know, meaning that he has a space for everybody. And to have a space for everyone means that, and you know, our fathers in God who are here, we better understand that in a congregation you are going to have, you know, the good, the bad, and the ugly. You are going to have the people who are frustrating you, who are opposing you, but you are called to have a great heart to accommodate them. You have to put them, you know, still have a heart for them, which is something that can only be done by divine enablement. So that's one interpretation of it, which is correct. Great Heart. What's another interpretation of the name Great Heart? So you can be to have a large heart, accommodating heart, which Mama Odikwe has said, can also mean what? It also connotes a bold person, right? A bold person who has a great heart to confront dangers. That's yet another connotation of the name of this servant, Great Heart. He has a heart of love. He will accommodate people, and we're going to see it in this book. And that's why I love this part two so much, and I pray God will lead sustain us to go through it to the very end. You'll find this man picking up people along the way. So in fact, we'll continue to ask this question now. When they left, how many of them left the city of destruction? Anyone, can we quickly do a count? How many of them left the city of destruction?
3: No, Christiana Mercy, mm-hmm. and her children.
1: Our three children, right?
3: Yes.
1: Okay, so five of them left. And by the grace of God, as we go along, we'll be asking that question as the group becomes larger. Because here we have Great Heart, a man who would just bring, who would just take on other pilgrims. As they went along, he finds somebody and he asks the person to join them. He has a great heart, accommodating people. We're also soon going to see him fighting many battles. He has a great heart of courage. Of courage to fight on behalf of the people who have been put under his charge. And that is why the interpreter gave him a sword, a helmet, and a shield. And bearing all this in mind, we then go to the beginning of the chapter that we have read today, and we see here saying, in my dream I saw them continue their journey with great heart leading the way, with great heart leading the way. Now there is what we call the priesthood of all believers, but in the Christian race it is of utmost importance to also follow leaders appointed by God, godly leaders. And we see the pilgrims here allowing great heart to lead the way as they went. Okay, we are soon going to discuss Great Heart in more detail. But now they came to a spot where Christian's burden had fallen from his back. Which spot? Where did Christian's burden fall from his back? For those of us who read part one, where did Christian's burden fall from his back? Anyone? where did Christian's burden fall from his back? Go ahead, sir.
5: At the foot of the cross.
1: At the foot of the cross, exactly. It was at the foot of the cross that his burden fell off. And, you know, we can reflect on this here. In the case of, and of course, we know the burden on Christian's back represented is the guilt of sin. And he carried it, you know, through the narrow gate. He carried it through the house of the interpreter. It was until he got to the foot of the cross that the burden fell off. In this case, we don't see these pilgrims with burdens. Right, so there was nothing to fall off. Is it that they had no guilt of sin, or what is the point here that they did not have burdens on their back? And when they got to this spot, what they were just doing was reflecting on the finished work of Christ as opposed to the burden rolling off their backs. And I think this says something about burdens, about the guilt, about how different believers are oppressed are oppressed by the guilt of sin. We're not talking about sin itself, but the guilt of sin, the acceptance that sin has been forgiven, has been taken away. It takes some Christians a long time to fully accept, you know, the completed work of Christ, to say, look, I've been truly forgiven. And some people will carry that guilt a long time. Like Christian, he carried it until he got to the foot of the cross. He saw the cross and the tomb and the sepulchre, and then he finally accepted that truth. And when we get to another book, the autobiography of John Bunyan himself, he also had that struggle with accepting the righteousness of Christ, so much so that he had come to Christ, but he was still terrified and oppressed by the guilt of his sins, and until that revelation came to him at one time. In the case of the pilgrims we are reading off now, Christiana, Mercy, and the children, they had come to accept that their sins had been forgiven. And they were not really oppressed by the guilt of sin, although they still had their doubts, as we have read before. But for Christian, he could not accept that his sins had been taken away, that the guilt has been removed, until he got to the foot of the cross. So, but when they got to this place, they paused to reflect. And Christiana spoke. She said, I recall what was said to us at the gate, that we would receive pardon both by word and by deed. By word, meaning the promise, and of course the promise of the Father, I will forgive their sins, I will remember it no more. As far as this is from the West, so far we take their sins away from them. But by deed, and by deed we'll be referring to the finished work of Christ, you know, on the cross, which is Christ shedding his own blood. I know we just read that lengthy sermon or teaching by Great Heart, and it was Christiana who asked the question, by deed. What does it mean by deed? Great Heart said, pardon by deed means that somebody else secured the pardon on behalf of the one in need. It was not achieved by the person forgiven, but by the person who obtained it for them. And this may seem so, you know, basic for all of us who have come to Christ, but it is the foundation of our faith that we did not earn it, we did not work for it. It is the gift of God, as Paul wrote. It is the gift, by grace you are saved through, it is the gift of God. Somebody gave it to us. If you are righteous before God, and you are, by your faith in Jesus, it is because somebody gave you that righteousness. Then Christiana now asked a question that some people would think will only be asked by, you know, by a new convert. But if he gives his righteousness to us, what remains for himself? I'm not sure you are ever going to ask a question like that. But you could be asked by somebody who has just come to faith, or who is just not fully seized of these things. If he gives his righteousness to us, what remains for himself? Okay, Tutu, I'm just seeing your chat. Thank you very much. Stan, looking, you were talking about the man at the portrait of a minister. Now, Ephesians 2:8, exactly. Exactly, Ephesians 2:8, that we have been saved by faith, and it is the gift. It is the gift of God. Thank you very much. Okay, now Christian asked this question: if he gives his righteousness to us, what remains for himself? We keep saying, "Oh, Christ has given us his own; he has given us his righteousness." Oh, then would he still have his own righteousness? What remains for Christ? And I think the approach that Great Heart adopted to teach this is very important. I don't know if any one of us followed it. It can be quite challenging. Great heart identified first three type of righteousnesses, as he called it, of Christ, and then a fourth one. I said the first one is his righteousness because he is God. He has a righteousness that is part of his nature as God. That is not what he has given to us. Then he has a righteousness as a perfect human being. That is not what he has given to us. He also has a righteousness as the only person who mediates between God and man. Because he's both God and man, he can be the mediator. That is not the righteousness that is given to us. Then he has a righteousness coming from his perfect obedience. And great heart explains that is the righteousness which he has donated to us and he gives to everyone. So if anybody is asking the question, yeah, Christ has given you his righteousness, then what remains for himself? The righteousness he has as God, his righteousness as a perfect human being, his righteousness as the only mediator between God and man. He has not donated that. The remain is, none of us can say because we have the righteousness of Christ, then we are God. We cannot say because we have the righteousness of Christ, then we are perfect, as sinless. We cannot say because we have the righteousness of Christ, then we can mediate between God and man, right? The righteousness that's given us is the righteousness from his perfect obedience. For his perfect obedience, Romans 5:19. For just as through one man's disobedience, many were made sinners, so through the obedience of one man, many will be made righteous. So the righteousness we have is Christ's righteousness by reason of his perfect obedience. And this may just look a bit theoretical and not practical, but it's something to bear in mind. Who knows who will ask you such a question, you know, at some point. We need to have that understanding that the righteousness are giving us is the righteousness of his perfect obedience, not his righteousness as God, not his righteousness as perfect man, not his righteousness as mediator. We are never going to enter into any of those three shoes, but his righteousness of perfect obedience, that is what he has given to us, and by that we are justified in the eyes of the Lord. And then Great Heart also mentioned the importance of realizing that it was done by deed. Say, but beyond this, to secure pardon by deed, a price had to be paid to God. And of course, that is the blood that our Lord shed, you know, for our sake. And now, when Christina now had a better understanding, she said, even though my heart was light and joyful before, it's now 10 times more so. Now look at this. For Christian, his heart was not light and joyful until he got to the cross. If you go back to part 1 and you read of the account of the cross, when Christian's body fell off, he jumped for joy. You say he leaped 3 times, you know, for joy. In the case of Christian and Mercy, they had come to accept that they had been forgiven and they were not carrying the guilt in the way that Christian was carrying it. But even now, when they had deeper understanding, fuller understanding of the righteousness that has been given to us as a gift by God, Christina said, even though my heart was light and joyful before, it

0: now 10 times more so. And this is one of the reasons why we say that Christians are not people who go about as you know, terrified people. There is godly fear, where we stay away from sin, but we also have that joy, you know, the joy of salvation, the joy that we have been forgiven, the joy that the work of salvation has been completed. And Christina said it's now 10 times more so. I'm convinced from what I've felt, though I've felt a little so far, that if the most burdened person in the world were here and could see and believe as I do now, their heart would also be full of joy and gladness. I mean, this is really a very big deal, this statement, that if anyone, no matter how burdened, would believe in the completed work of Christ, their heart would also be full of joy and gladness. Do we want to make any contribution here? Any question, any contribution, any addition to this? Because this is the most beautiful part, talking about how burdens are lifted at Calvary. There's a song like that, burdens are lifted at Calvary, and that no matter how burdened a person, if that person would look at the cross and believe that the price has been paid and that the righteousness has been given to us, Christiana is saying that person's heart will also be full of joy and gladness. And that is why in the pilgrim race, once you see anybody who is downcast and is unhappy, you just point the person to the cross. It is finished. Christ has finished the work. Any contribution here, any question? You want to make any addition to this? And we see Great Heart said, okay, I understand you saying that there will be gladness. And Great Heart said, look, it's not only relief that we feel when we believe that Christ has donated his righteousness to us. It says it also stirs deep affection in us. And that's love. You know, that's love. So there is relief from burden when you truly believe in the completed work of Christ. There's also deep affection. And Great Heart was saying, look, we should not forget that deep affection. And talking about deep affection, Christiana then started talking about our love for Christ. He said, oh, it breaks my heart to think that he bled for me. And don't we all also sing songs like that? He gave his life for me. And we sing all that song, you know, oh, he gave his life for me, what will I give to him? On and on. Oh, how loving, oh, how blessed, you deserve me entirely. And this brings to me a song, When I Surveyed the Wondrous Cross, the hymn writer wrote, said, love so amazing, so divine, demands my life, my soul, my all. And that's what we sing at Easter. Love so amazing, so divine, demands my soul, my life, my all. And that's so true. Every time we reflect on the cross, his sacrifice on the cross, the righteousness he bought for us, when you truly believe that he paid the price and he paid it for you, and you understand the ramifications of it, you know, how it removes your guilt of sin, gives you access to God, you're going to sing like Christiana here. Say, oh, how loving, oh, how blessed, you deserve me entirely, Lord, you have bought me. Can you imagine? You deserve me entirely, you have bought me. I'm not saying that she was lying. She meant it, every word of it. And most times when we sing it too, we also mean it. Lord, you deserve me, as in you own me entirely. You have bought me. You have bought me. I mean, what a confession, saying you have bought me. Brother Mark.
1: No, I was just going to add that it's like we said yesterday, that's why revelation at some level is important for us to really appreciate the sacrifice of Jesus. Because sometimes you just hear, okay, just say the sinner's prayer, then you give your life to Christ.
0: But yeah.
1: I think sometimes one requires a deeper revelation to really get to understand the sacrifice, the magnitude of the sacrifice.
0: Exactly, you're very right. Because it is not a person who has just said a sinner's prayer, it's not a person who is going to make a confession like this. I say, oh, how loving, oh, how blessed, you deserve me entirely, you have bought me. You know, you are worshiping somebody who has bought you, meaning that he has become your master, he owns you. And it takes a deeper revelation. And I truly, fully agree with you, Bramak, that it takes like great revelation there. And, you know, when Christiana, it is easy for us to say things like this at the point of our conversion, at the point when

0: if we still feel that way from time to time, do we feel that way every time? You know, do we always feel that he owns us, that he has done so much that we dare not, you know, offend him? Greta said, but do you think you'll always feel this way? And this is something we have to reflect on. And that's why, as Christians, we are asked to pray from time to time, Jesus, keep me near the cross. Keep me near. Because the truth is, we don't always feel this way. It's not that we forget. It's not that we then don't believe anymore. But sometimes, it just becomes a distant memory. And we are not living as we should. We are not living as if we were, you know, his own, bought by him, owned by him. Greta said, yeah, you are speaking with great passion now, but do you think you'll always feel this way? Brother Mark.
1: Okay, I wanted to just add as well that, you know, sometimes, I mean, as a new convert, things just happen. I mean, I don't, honestly, I can't tell you, I'm not, if anybody asks me why this happens, but it's like a phenomenon.
0: Okay.
1: The level of the way you pray when you were, I mean, there was a time you, anything you just prayed, like it just happens.
0: Mm-hmm.
1: And then you see, have dreams and you tell people, and the dream just kind of helps them to avert disaster. All those kind of wonderful things start happening. But after a while, it just means, I think we are not hearing anything anymore. So, exactly. I mean, I'm just trying to say that at that point is where people begin to kind of get discouraged. Mm-hmm. Is God not talking to me anymore? But I think what God is trying to tell us at that point is that you have to be a bit more, I mean, now you need to learn patience. It's not, there are times you need to really be patient with me. And if we're not at that level, then if we never grow to that level, I think that this is where this question becomes very, very important, that we always have it at the back of our mind, or at front, back, and center of our minds, that there will come that time when the way things happen when you first became a Christian, God might expect you to be mature to a level where you can wait on him, listen out for him. Mm-hmm. Even if he doesn't speak to you, you keep going back. That's where your patience and your maturity in patience actually comes to play.
0: Exactly. So sometimes you just don't feel, as Bramak said, his presence as near as it used to be. You have to be patient. Again, sometimes you yourself, the fire does not seem to be burning in you as it was burning at the beginning. The love, the passion with which you approached him may not be as fervent. And that's why Greta said, remember, you are speaking with passion. Now, I think the point Greta was making here is that remember this passion with which you are speaking. This is the time you have gotten full revelation of the work he has done for you. Do not forget, you know, that passion with which you received the gospel. And we are reminded now of Revelation 2:4, where the Lord, in writing to one of those churches, said, yet I hold this against you. You are forsaking the love you had at first. You are forsaking the love you had at first. The New Living,
1: your first love.
0: Yes, exactly. Your first love. New Living Translation said, you don't love me as you did at first. As you did at first. And that's the point Greta was trying to make here. Each of us should try to remember when we first accepted, you know, Christ, when we first realized and appreciated what he did for us, and ask ourselves, are we still as passionate about him as we were at the beginning? And then Greta made another point. He said, besides that, this understanding isn't given to everyone. And this is something that Brother Mark mentioned earlier on. Not even to all who witnessed Jesus bleed, right? Some people saw him bleeding on the cross. They stood by, and what did they do? They mocked him. Instead of mourning, instead of, you know, saying, he died for me, they mocked him. Rather than becoming his followers, they had in their heart against him. What you have, my daughters, is a special gift, a divine insight. Remember the hen's call. It gathers her chicks, but doesn't feed all of them. What you have received comes from special grace. So, although the women responded with love and adoration, they said, Lord, you own me, you have bought me, I love you. I am grateful. Great Heart sounded a note, two notes of caution. First, be careful to sustain this great passion. And we remember that in the Acts of the Interpreter, one of the proverbs that he commended to the pilgrims, remember, he said, it is easy to be fervent for a day or two, but for a longer period, it's more difficult. I'm just paraphrasing now.
1: For 1 year.
0: He said for 1 year.
1: Can you go on for 1 year?
0: Can you go on for 1 year? You know, for a day or two, you can say, wow, Jesus, you have done so well for me. You can jump and say, but for a year, meaning like for a lifetime, are you able to sustain that? And that's what Great Art was saying to Christina. It's all good that you are all emotional and grateful now, but how will you ensure that you always feel this way? How will you make sure that you always feel this way? By praying, Jesus, keep me near the cross. And then he said, apart from that, remember that the fact that you are feeling this way is because, and Brother Mark, you mentioned this earlier, it's because you have been made to appreciate it. You know, this same thing, if you were to preach it to some other people, they'd just be looking at you. You know, just be like, as they say, the proverbial Greek language, just looking at you like, what is he talking about? Somebody died for who? Why would he die? Did I ask him to die for me? You know, who's going to beat me? Who's going to arrest me? Why did he have to die for me? And if he shed his blood, maybe he offended the laws of that time, the past, you know, it just doesn't make sense to them. And Greta said, never forget that this is insight that is not given to anyone. If you truly appreciate his love, you should even be thankful that you have been made to appreciate the work that he did. What you have received comes from special grace. That's what Greta said to them. What you have received comes from special grace. And when we reflect on this, that is special grace that we only understand, we only appreciate because we have been given the grace to appreciate. I think it will make us less judgmental about unbelievers and those who don't believe. What do you think?
1: I agree with you that, but it's just that there are so many mysteries. Sometimes I just try to think about so many things at the same time, but I'm very clear that there are a lot of things I still don't know. That's where I end up when I'm in that kind of maze, thinking about so many things. Because sometimes some people have so many chances in their life to have deeper knowledge, but they prioritize other things over those kind of experiences. Mm-hmm. So I mean, it might also be that. Hmm. Or it might just be that, honestly, they don't just understand.
0: Yeah.
1: And that's just it.
0: And I love the point you make. It could just be that they just don't understand. And that's the point that Greta seems to be making here. He said, aside from the fact that you need to sustain your passion, remember that not everyone understands what you now understand. Not everyone appreciates what you now appreciate. Not everyone can be as passionate as this. Why? Because they have not been, it has not been given to them. And that takes us back to, you know, Ephesians 2:8. Thank you, Tutu, for bringing that over again. By grace you have been saved through faith. It is not of your own doing. It is the gift of God. So whenever we reflect on his completed work, those two things, I think that's what Greta is saying. Two things should be on our heart. Number one, will I always feel this way? I should always feel this way. How can I make sure that I always feel this way? The gratitude and the submission, you know, to him. Second, shouldn't I be doubly grateful that I've been counted as one of the privileged few who will understand? Jesus himself said, you know, our study Bible verse, there are few who find it. There are few who find it. Brother Mark, you want to say something?
1: Sorry, I was going to say that if we see the passion, that's why people just couldn't understand the passion of Paul.
0: Yes.
1: Because only he knew what he saw in that his journey to Damascus.
0: Exactly.
1: So, if anybody's, it would be very strange for you to it would be difficult for people to get to his own point of view, because his revelation was totally, totally mind-blowing. He had never seen anything like that before. Exactly. And I'm not sure anybody else had that kind of experience that I read in the New Testament.
0: Exactly. And I think that should also prepare us for... we should not be surprised when people just don't understand us. They just understand our devotion. They don't understand our joy. You know, there's a song in Yoruba, and I think we all can understand. It says, "Emi ni kon loye, kule ye ni kon kon." You know, iditi mo fi yin Oluwa. So when you are dancing and you say, "Emi ni kon loye," it's because you have been given that special revelation of what he has done for me. He has done so much for me, I cannot tell it all. And in addition to, we should not only stop at just saying, "Well, Emi ni kon loye," we should also be thanking God. We should be asking, "Well, Lord, why has it pleased you to reveal it to me and not to others?" You know, some people raise that question. They say that some people ask the question. They ask the question of, why will God not save everyone? The people that he has chosen not to save, why has he not saved them? If he wants to save everyone, he will save them. Why has he chosen not to save them? And many Bible scholars say, no, that's not the question you should be asking. Not, "God, why have you not saved Mr. A?" You should be asking, "God, why have you saved me? What did I do to deserve being saved, you know, by you?" Because the person who is saying, "Why is he not saved X and Y?" is the person who subtly is supposing that, "Oh, he has a right to be saved. I mean, yeah, of course, God has to save me." But why has he saved you yourself in the first place, Brahma?
1: Sorry, someone gave an analogy. He said, "Okay, if you say, why has God, is God going to save everybody?" Yes, now said, the barbers are always in their saloon. Why are people's hair still very, very shaggy? There is only someone who presents himself to a barber that they cut his hair. The barber can't just jump into the street and start shaving everybody's hair.
0: Yeah.
1: So you present yourself to the saloon, nobody is going to cut your hair. For me, he was just saying, people say, "Why is God not going to save everybody?" You have to accept him. If you don't accept him, if you don't present yourself to him, the Bible even says this in Romans 6, said, "Whoever we submit ourselves to, that one we are servants of."
0: Okay, yeah, thank you very much. Okay, under this
2: Romans 6:16. No,
0: okay, you want to cite that scripture. Okay, to go ahead.
3: Yeah, I just want to corroborate the point you've been making. With Bromac, and it reminded me, you know, when you sang that song of Emi ni kon loye.
0: Yes.
3: Yeah, and it reminded me of a time I was having a discussion with my husband. He was talking about a friend of his that was, you know, having like what I can call spiritual problems, because from all angles, one could conclude that it was a kind of spiritual attack. So, and I was like, that since it, can't this person realize that this thing is spiritual and just take it to God? And my husband's response was just like, "Oh, do pay iwo mo," as in, "Thank God for yourself, pay iwo mo long."
0: Exactly.
3: So, going back to what Bromac now said, that the barber's shop is open. But it's not everybody that is going into the barber shop to have a haircut. The barber will not go and force people or jump on people to cut their hair. So that part of the portion of the reading that we're discussing,
0: yes,
3: like everybody is called, just like said, that the chicken gathers her chicks. Yeah. Yes. The call is to everyone.
0: Exactly.
3: God has extended the invitation to everyone. But it's only those that will accept the invitation, you know,
0: that
3: will receive that special grace. And that's just we that have the knowledge of Christ that have come to his saving grace.
0: Exactly.
3: It's just that special grace that we have.
0: Yeah, exactly.
3: While you were discussing, I just remembered that discussion with my husband.
0: No, it's like, a very important one, and I love it. And I love the point that your husband made. He said, "Well, you should be thankful that you have that kind of insight." And he said, and that's the point, and that's why I would like to take, you know, Bromac's analogy a bit further. And this is the nature of God that many people still find difficult to accept, that you see, even those who present their hair for treatment or for haircut, they present it because the Father draws them, because he draws them. Nobody can come to the Son unless the Father draws such a one. And that's the point of Ephesians 2. That's the point of Great Heart here, saying that you have to be asking yourself, what is it about me that you drew me to yourself? You know, like David, when he was given that great promise by Prophet Nathanael, he went, say, he threw himself at the temple and said, who am I and what is my house that you have dealt with me so wonderfully? And for us as well, we have to be saying that if you have gotten understanding of his plan of salvation and he has saved you, and the Spirit testifies within you that you have been saved, you have to be asking yourself, Lord, what is it about me that you have chosen to love me? I know we have this hymn we usually sing, Jesus, my Lord, my God, I hope I can get it. He said, what is it about me that you have dealt with me so beautifully, so wonderfully? Okay. Jesus, what didst thou find in me that thou hast dealt so lovingly? And that's the point. What did you find in me that you have dealt so lovingly? And this is what Great Heart was saying to Christian. He said, what should you be thinking now? You should be asking yourself, what is it about me that you have dealt with me so lovingly? You did not leave me in the city of destruction to die. God could have left her, and God will still be God. If God decides that Mr. A will not get into heaven, heaven will still be heaven, full of joy and all that. If God decided that I will not be there, God forbid, I said I will be there, it will not take anything away from him. So I should be asking myself, what is it that he found in me that he has dealt with me so lovingly? And Paul answered the question. He said, it is by grace that you have been saved through faith. It is not of works, lest any man should boast. It is the gift of God. Gift is just given, not because you earned it. Just giving. And so if you see those who are perishing, we'll be praying to them. What we are praying for is, Lord, draw them yourself. And if you see those who have not been drawn, we are saying, Lord, thank you that you have drawn me. Like to just mention now what our husband said, you should be thankful. Be thankful that you know. Because those who don't know, they just don't know. So we see that the two big takeaway points tonight from Great Heart, who is now the pastor of these pilgrims, 2 points. He said, look, I see that you are all full of passion now, thanking God for his salvation. Do you think you'll always feel this way? How will you ensure that you will always feel this way? Second is, hope you'll always be thankful that the Lord drew you to himself, because there were some who saw his blood, yet they mocked him. They had in their heart, say, what you have, my daughters, is a special gift. And we have to underline that it's a gift. What you have, my daughters, is a special gift. It's a divine insight. He gave you that insight, and you did not earn it. And I think one of our prayer points tonight should be, you know, the prayer in that hymn, Jesus, keep me near the cross. One of the most difficult things to do is to sustain, you know, that to sustain that conviction that we have been saved, you know, by his blood, and to remain grateful and live as people who have been saved. We often forget it, and I pray that Jesus will keep us near the cross. That's our prayer tonight. After that, I'll invite Venerable to say the closing prayer. Jesus, keep me near the cross. And the closer we stay to the cross, the more we will, you know, remember to be grateful to him and thankful to him. In the cross be my glory ever, till my ransom soul shall find rest beyond the river.

0: Amen, indeed. May the Lord keep us indeed near the cross. Amen. Venerable, please say the closing prayer, sir.
1: Father, we thank you. We are grateful to you for this priceless, this precious gift of salvation and righteousness.
0: Thank you, Lord.
1: Well, thank you, because it is blood bought, and this blood is your precious blood.
0: Oh, yes.
1: That bought us salvation and brought us from darkness into your light. Lord, we are grateful to you. We know that it's not of our own, it is not in us even to come, but your mighty hand, your righteous hand, your merciful hand has brought us nigh unto you. And we are grateful. We are eternally grateful to you.
0: Thank you.
1: Thank you for bringing us this knowledge afresh this night. And we pray that you will continue to keep us standing. You will continue to keep us confessing and professing you as our Lord and Savior.
0: Amen.
1: And we will not have any reason even to deny this confession of faith. We will not have any reason even to deny this assurance of our faith.
0: Amen.
1: This special gift that you have given to us to be able to know you, to be able to look up to heaven, trusting you that you are able to keep us till eternity. Lord, this grace, this gift, this special endowment, we will never lose in the name of Jesus.
0: Amen.
1: Thank you, Father, once again for this night, and we pray that you will bless our new week. You will bless this new week for our sake.
0: Amen.
1: You will bless our career, our business, our academics. You will take away all of our fears and anxieties.
0: Amen.
1: You will do far more exceedingly, more than what we can ever ask or imagine.
0: Amen.
1: In this new week, and your name will be glorified.
0: Amen.
1: Thank you, precious Father.
0: Thank you, Lord.
1: In Jesus' name we have prayed.
0: Amen. Amen. And may the grace of our Lord and Savior Jesus Christ, the love of God, and the fellowship of the Holy Spirit, be with us now and forevermore. Amen. Amen. Thank you all so much. Another beautiful time the Holy Spirit has allowed us to have, and we give him all the glory. Indeed. Thank you, Aunt Adesua. Thank you, Brother Mark. Thank you, Sister Iseka. God bless you, Mark. Thank you, Tutu. Thank you, Sister Shadi. Thank you, Brother Mark. Thank you, Venerable. Thank you, Venerable
2: Yefa.
0: And thank you, Auntie. I heard your voice tonight. That's why I sent you. That's
3: yeah,
0: I sent it to your phone as well when I didn't see Venerable in time. I thought I thought you were still on that assignment you spoke about yesterday, but thank God.
1: Okay.
3: Yes, sir. Thank you, sir.
0: Thank you, God. Sir. Okay. Okay. Happy night, rest. Have a great week.
1: Rest for night, sir.
3: Nice. You too.
0: Bye bye. Glory to God.

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0: And yes, God bless you indeed. Good afternoon to you. Thank you for joining us this first Saturday in the month of March 2026. It's time for Impact Clinic with Seun Oyede. 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The program is Impact Clinic with Seun Oyedele, and this is a continuation, I believe, of last month's teaching on the rudiments of leadership. 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I'll be most delighted to bring the question to Seun Oyedele's attention, and he'll get in touch with you. You can be sure that this is going to be a beautiful time before the Lord, and valuable practical lessons will be learned as always. And I have with me now our dear facilitator in the virtual studio, Seun Oyedele, joining us this March, the 7th of March, first Saturday in March, for Impact Clinic. Good afternoon to you, bro.
1: Good afternoon, sir.
0: Great. Thank you for joining us once again. I'm doing very well. We give glory to God. How have you been, too?
1: Very well, sir.
0: Glory to God. Always a joy to have you here on Gospel Best Radio, and we're looking forward to another edifying time on Impact Clinic. Okay, over to you now, bro.
1: Hallelujah.
0: Amen.
1: We bless God for another month.
0: Glory to God.
1: We thank God for the third month in this year. We say name alone be praised in Jesus' name.
0: Amen.
1: Today is the 7th of March. But for listeners of Gospel Bells Radios, for people who plug them to Impact Clinic, either we've seen this month or not, still permit me to say Happy New Month to you. The Lord will restore all losses this month in the name of Jesus.
0: Amen.
1: Okay, so as we start this month's edition of Impact Clinic, please let us pray. Our God and our Father, we bless you for all your benefits, all the great things you're doing for us, for this nation, for individual, for different church denomination, for all families that make this nation, for every one of us in our respective sphere of life, in academics, in marriage, in our spiritual journey, in the demands of life, in all ramifications, we register our gratitude to you and we say your name alone be praised in the name of Jesus. Once again, we look up to you, dear Father, to learn from your word, to learn your mind about leadership. We pray that you will bless our hearts through this edition of Impact Clinic in the name of Jesus.
0: Amen.
1: Thank you, most blessed Father.
0: Thank you, Lord.
1: In Jesus' mighty name we have prayed.
0: Amen.
1: Amen. Glory to God.
0: Hallelujah.
1: Okay, as Barrister Oguntokun said, you know, when he was doing the introduction, the focus today is primarily what we started last month on, the rudiments for leadership. There were several things that were said, and let me once again sincerely appreciate the proprietor of the Gospel Bells Regiment for always helping us with the past episodes of Impact Clinic. You know, it gives a privilege for us to go back, if from even me, because there are things I say that is not really what I prepared for, or is not what has, let me say, what have really, really, really become a life for me. So when I go back to them and I listen, I say, Shane, you need to work on this. And I also learn from it. There are times that there are days I'll just be on that page, listen to 1, 2, 4 sections of previous edition of Impact Clinic, and they will do the work of resuscitation to my spirit, to my mind. They will do the work of recalibration to my mind. So it's just a way of one, appreciating him for that gesture of commitment, and you know, also to inform us that we can always go back, not just on Impact Clinic, virtually all the programs being aired on the Gospel Bells Radio. In fact, I was strolling through the Gospel Bells Radio page recently, and I found there was a series we had, Believers and Finances. I think it was the fourth section that we had on that, and there is a particular place where you can listen to the four editions on Believers and Finances on Gospel Bells Radio and many other things. So what I'm saying is this: peradventure you missed the beginning of the discussion on leadership last month. You can go back. You can always go back. If you go there and you can't find it, you can revisit some other time. You will find it there. Okay? So God bless us as we do this together. And you can always invite others. When you are listening, you can put it on speaker for other people around you to gain first-hand information on what God is saying on each subject of this Impact Clinic. The art of the discussion that we had last month is the fact that leadership, there are things leadership is not. We look at things that leadership does not really, really, really represent, or what leadership is not, okay? Because I started by making us understand that God was the one who instituted leadership. In Genesis 1, 26, 27, 28, you find God saying he created man to lead, because the word dominate and subdue has to do with leadership. And I pointed our attention to the fact that when you look at the list of things that God said man should dominate over, he did not mention fellow man in it. The fowls of the air, the birds, the fishes, all things in the sea, every living thing that creepeth upon the earth, these were the things God asked man to dominate over. Okay? But leadership shows that, or the design of God's leadership shows that leadership and rulership is not synonymous. The synonym of leadership is not rulership. Because most times when people have the privilege to come into leadership, they begin to rule instead of to lead. And that is why many people fight tooth and nail to get into the position, because for them they believe that leadership is about the position and how they can coerce other people to do what they want them to do. So they do leadership like rulership, which that is not the mind of God. I think we peeped a little bit into the curriculum of leadership by Jesus, I love to call Matthew chapter 20, from verse 20 down to 28, the curriculum of Jesus' leadership. So it is rare I talk on leadership and I don't make reference to Matthew chapter 20. It is rare. Okay? Now, what I'm saying is this. God instituted leadership. So if we must do leadership right, we must see from the lenses of God. And I also know that everybody, either you are aware of it or not, everybody is a leader. Okay? Either you have title or not, everybody is a leader. For instance, if peradventure you don't have any title, you know, like apostle, like president, like women leader, you know, those titles, you may not have it. But if you are an elder sister to your younger brother, that is a leadership role. You must provide leadership to your siblings. Now, if you are the only child, okay, of your parents, it is a matter of time you get married as a man, you become a husband, you are a leader in that house as a wife. As a lady, you become a wife, you take on leadership role as a wife. Okay? Now, women don't understand, or most women, or some women don't understand that what God ordained them to be like, and please get this in context. When you look at John chapter 14, look at John chapter 16, you will find Jesus talking about the role of the Holy Spirit there. And when you look at Genesis chapter 2, where God said, it is not good for this man, that should be verse 18, to be alone, I will make him an helpmeet. Jesus, speaking about the Holy Spirit, is said, I'm going to provide you a comforter and somebody that will help you. So it is more like the way the Holy Spirit, you know, counsel us, exalt us, admonish us. That is part of the role. God wants a wife to play to her husband, to help, to when financial burdens has eroded his heart and he's forgetting things, the wife should serve as a reminder, so to speak. And that is for a husband. Why am I talking about this now? That is for a husband who integrates his wife into what he does. Because for some persons, they are running separate entities. Now, that is what I'm saying, is that leadership is God ordained, and there is a curriculum, there is a way he wants leadership to be done. And the first thing, when it comes to leadership, you must understand that either you have title or not, you are a leader. Husband is a leader, wife is a leader, you are a leader to your children, as a father, as a mother, you are a leader. So either you have title in your church or not, you have title in your place of work or not, you have title in the community, in the landlord association or not, you are in one way or the other a leader. You know, I do say to young people, either you are aware of it or not, somebody somewhere is looking up to you. Your prayer is that the reason they are looking up to you should be for positive reasons, so that somebody is not seeing your negative habits and he or she wants to, is secretly admiring you to become like you. Okay, now, so what I'm saying is that leadership is God ordained, and it is not. Now, I began to mention things that leadership is not. I'm still doing what should I call it now? A set induction into today's discussion. Okay? Leadership, I said last month, I'm just going to brush over that, is not gender. And if you want to get a balanced idea about leadership not being a gender, not being about gender, you need to go and check last month's discussion, because I gave my perspective, as you know, the scripture says we know in part, and you know, Barista brought a balance to it. So you need to go and understand that. And leadership is not age, because the Bible speaking through Job, he made us understand that wisdom is not about gray hair. Wisdom is not age. You can be old but foolish. Okay? So leadership is not age. I said leadership is not about your academic grade. Looking at the people that Jesus committed the church into their head, the foundation of the church, Peter and others, they were men, aside from Paul, that we saw that he was schooled, he's a lawyer under Gamaliel. Now, if you look at Peter, John, you will find out that these were mere fishermen. Fishermen. Unschooled men. Because that was the testimony we have about them in the book of Acts chapter 4 verse 13. After they examined them, they saw that these ones, they were unschooled, but they have been with Jesus. So leadership is not about your academic grade, okay? I was having a discussion with somebody in the course of the week, and you know, you were saying that sometimes people just, in the place of work, people just feel, oh, because this person is a director, he has been in service for long and all of those, that the person knows more what to do than somebody who is just employed or somebody who is a junior staff. Yes, experience is there, but sometimes experience does not culminate into productivity. Okay? But I don't. So it's not about age. It's not about your course of study. It's not about title. And I made us understand that it is possible for a man to have title and lack mantle. That was where we stopped last month. So if for people who think leadership, I'm going to recommend a book, or possibly I'm going to trust God for on what to do about this, because I need us to get the understanding of leadership into the fabrics of our hearts. Because that is one of the way we can correct some of the anomalies we find in the family, in the church, and in the nation at large, in the society. Because people are not leading. People are just after their selfish gain. So I say leadership is not tied to, and this more to the Christian leaders. Ecclesiastical leadership is not about title, it is more about mantle. You know, I was saying something around the life of David and Saul, and I made it clear that it is possible to be in hire, but you're already fired. So what I meant by that is, it is possible you are carrying the title, but you lack the mantle as a leader. See, the energy we use in running after title, if we can put it to gather mantle, to gather the substance and the virtue required. People who are running, they want to be council members of the church, that you will still find them in Pierre Palo. They have title of council member, but they are liar. The Bible speaking about the kind of people that should be in the council of a church, and he was speaking about them in the book of James chapter 5, and he said, "Is any of you sick? Let him call on the elders to anoint." So some of the people who are elders, carrying the title of elders in our church, do they have the mantle that elders need to be in that position they occupy, such that when somebody is sick, even without going to the pastor of the church, the elders can come, lay hands on the person, anoint the person, and be assured that there will be healing. So I was looking at the life of Saul and David, and I said, I concluded that you can be in hire, but you are fired. And those of us who, you are in the corporate environment, you know that a company can fire you, and maybe they give you 2 months grace or 1 month grace. They sack the person, only that his effective date is still in view. Now, everything accruable to a staff or an employee of that organization, as long as his effective date is not yet, as it is not yet time, he will be privileged to have access to all the entitlement of the employee, of an employee in that organization, until his date comes. So I see the life of Saul. He was carrying title, the king, leadership title, but the mantle. David was anointed, was the mantle of leadership was released to David at age 13. And David did not become king in Hebron, until he was 30 years. So it means that for 13 years, Saul was answering the title of a king, but he has been fired, yet he's in higher. He was carrying the title, but he lacks the mantle. The mantle was already on a boy called David for 13 good years. So it means that a man can be carrying title in leadership, but the mantle for him to dispense the required role of that position, he lacks it. And that is why I am not hungry for title. I am more

hungry for mantle than title. Let me be in the pew. Let me be there blessing lives than carry the title of apostle, of pastor, or whatever, and my life cannot affect other people positively. God forbid. So when we are talking about leadership is not title. You must get that. I understand that, you know, the basis of leadership can be positional, but that's like the elementary. Because leadership is responsibility. Okay, so those were the things that we said that leadership is. Now let me quickly go to what leadership is. I'm going to say many things on this subject. I've told us that I'm also trusting God to be able to decipher on the subject of mentorship, role modeling, discipleship, or discipler. Who is the discipler? Who is a spiritual father? Who is a mentor? All of these things, I will want to discuss them on the subject of leadership, and I'm trusting God to reveal His mind to us, precept upon precept, lines upon lines, so that we will get this, we understand this properly. Number one, what is leadership? Leadership is the tune of the life of the leader's life. Leadership is the tune of the leader's life. The tune of the leader's life. Leadership is the tune of the leader's life. When we say leadership does not start with those you are leading. Leadership starts with you as the leader. It starts with your life. This treatise I write to you, O Theophilus, of what Jesus began to do and to teach. So for Jesus, it starts first with His doings. So leadership is the tune of your life. Because often than not, people assume that leadership is about leading the life of others who are considered as followers. You determine what they do, you determine what they don't do. But you know, in this, in for the purpose of driving home my point on this subject, for me, leadership is about the life of the leader. A leader is meant to lead his life the way others are to go, and this has nothing to do with pretense. A leader should lead his life the way he wants others to go. So if you are in a leadership position, let's assume you are a prayer leader, a prayer coordinator. Now, you don't just tell people, come early to prayer meetings, do this. You will do it, and as you are doing it, they are seeing you doing the same. So it is first about the tune of your life. The tune of your life. That is where leadership starts from. Leadership is not about do what I say, don't do what I do. No, that is not leadership. That is hypocrisy. If you've declared a fast as a church leader, in fact, I don't care if it is before or after the ulcer, after the fast, you declare the fast that you now discover you have ulcer. Except you will

starts with your life. With your life. Because there are a lot of pretense laced beneath leadership in this generation. People just believe because they are at the forefront, they can do and undo. And whatever they do, everything goes. Their own is to ensure that the people they are leading do what they ask them to do. So when you say you are a leader, your first responsibility is to lead your own life. Lead your own life. Your own life first. Lead your own life first. You know, the Bible speaking, Paul writing to Timothy, and he said, a man that cannot provide for his own family is worse than an infidel and all of those. Yes. But another understanding that I got from that is that a man that cannot lead his own life is not fit to lead others. And this is where church leadership fails. And so you will find a man that preaches against fornication or that preaches against adultery doing the same thing. You will find the head of a church who cannot proudly say that, oh, let us drink alcohol anytime we want. And when he has the privilege, he attends a party, either a family function or he's among his friends, where his church members are not. He is ready to drink himself to stupor. That is not leadership. That is hypocrisy. A leader should not be a chameleon. You lead your life. And in leading your life, you are leading it 24/7. Every time you are telling yourself, no, shame, as a leader, you cannot do this. As a leader, you cannot do this. As a leader, this is what is expected of you. That is what will give you the pedigree to be able to tell others that this is what should be done and should not be done. But when you are not leading your own life, whatever you think you are doing with your followers, you are only dictating to them. Okay? Because leadership is not lordship. Leadership is not lordship. Leadership is not lordship. Leadership is not rulership. If you talk about punctuality as a leader, let it start with you. If you talk about regularity, let it start with you. A leader is who he is, either or not, he holds a position. Please understand that. A leader, I'm still talking about him leading his life. Excuse me. A leader is who he is. Either or not, he is holding a position. Ah, God help me. You know, one day I was in the church. Was I in the church or preparing for a service? And the Holy Spirit said to me, in fact, it's like he's showing me

0: specific persons in the church who have who hold leadership position. I mean, in our Orthodox setting, the category of people that the Holy Spirit highlighted in my heart are people that you can call assistants to the priest. They robe, they read the Bible, sometimes they are given privilege to preach and all of those. They can host all the program on behalf of the vicar or the priest, as long as it's not a communion service on all of those. Now, God, I was preparing to go to church that morning and the highlight came within a few seconds or so. And this is the message. He said, some of these people who do this and that, do you know they are not doing it because that is who they really are? They are doing it because of the position. He said, take the position from them, then you will see who they are. And I understand that as quick as possible. You know why? Because I've seen it play out on campus. Fellowship president who is up and doing here and there, immediately he or she hands over. Now, when they come, some people come to school, to the campus, they have the notion from the beginning that, oh, they want to become this, or when they join the fellowship and they see, oh, some privileges accruable to some offices, they now start living their life in a way that people can notice them and offer them position. When they are in the position, they will behave themselves, but immediately they have, they've gotten to their final year and they needed to hand over, within the little time they will still be around the fellowship or they will still be on campus, you will see the same president that is shouting on other people, you don't come to fellowship, because he's no longer president, he will stop also coming to fellowship. And eventually, when they even graduate from the school, you now begin to see the life they live on social media. You are wondering, this same person that have been a campus pastor for maybe one term or two tenure or whatever, you will be looking at his or her life and say, has this one ever met with Jesus? With the kind of life they will be living after campus. Now, what I'm saying is that a leader is who he is, either or not, the position is there. Because if the position is what determines the life you live, when the position is taken away from you, then we will see who you are in the real sense. So a leader leads his own life. Leadership is the daily life of the leader, not the positional life. Get that? Leadership is the daily is a daily affair for a leader, not positional life. Leadership is the daily life of a leader, not positional life. So when we are talking about leadership, I'm going to address one more thing, then we go on recess or break and we continue. But the emphasis I've been laying since is the fact that leadership is the tune of the leader's life. It's a daily affair, not a periodic affair. Not the period you are given a title. So even when your tenure ends, you are still leading. What is leadership? Leadership is influence. As a leader goes, so go the followers. Leadership is influence. As a leader goes, so go the follower, the followers. Because leadership is influence. I once stated that leadership is a procreation force. Is a procreation force. Leadership. When leadership is well done, in fact, sometimes even when it's not well done, it will, a leader will produce his kind. Because it's a pro, the same way a father or a mother will give birth without any special arrangements, and the child will look like either or both of the parents, is the same way leadership is. So, you know, when I was a little bit much younger in faith, and I see pastors of some of these big denominations speaking exactly like the general overseer, or doing their gesticulations and, you know, their everything, they are behaving like the general. I do think some of them just sit down to now say, oh, this is a. Sometimes I know that there are some presses that are just doing copy and paste. But sometimes it is, most times it is just by default. Because you become what you behold. You become what you behold. That was the principle that God taught Jacob in the house of Laban. So when he put the almond in front of the mating animal, they began producing, you know, animals with spots on their body. Because what you behold is what you become. That is what leadership is. Leadership is a force of replication. Yeah. Because it is an influence. Leadership is an influence. Leadership is the template for the for followership. The template for followership. Leadership is the template. How, you see, leaders should not blame followers for certain things. The first, Lord help me. You know, sometimes when I see managing directors or managers of some companies questioning their employees or their subordinates and all of those, the first question that comes to mind is, how are you that you are ranting, how are you doing? And somehow we've been wired in a way to now go and find one attendance book and say people should be filling. Attendance book that people can manipulate time of arrival. But if an employee knows that my MD will be seated before 8 a.m., I don't think any sane employee that understands the consequence that comes with, and the consequence and sanctions that comes with late coming will come late. When he or she knows that even the manager of the company will be there before 8 a.m. But when they can predict, oh, MD will not come until 10, it's just a natural, what's it called? By default, people will be coming late. By default. It's just like that. Leadership is influence. It is the template for followership. So this understanding should call for carefulness on your part as a leader. Because you know that your life is the template others will follow. You are not expected to do what you don't want to see your followers doing. Because leadership is the template for followership. by default. You know, those days on campus, after I left as the fellowship president in one of the schools I attended, I think 2 years after, my younger brother came on campus, and as God will have it, one of them became president of the same fellowship. And anytime I have the privilege to come around the fellowship or even get feedback from the fellowship, some of them will say, your brother is doing exactly, he prays like you pray. And I can't remember. He's not, I've never even done that before. I've never sat him down and said, this is how you should do, this is how you should talk. I've never. Only that by default, he has taken a part of me as his leader, and he is replicating it. By default, because leadership is the template for followership. Leadership is the template. So what you don't want to see your followers doing, don't do it. Don't do it. Leadership is influence. Leadership is influence. When we say leadership is influence, it is the rubbing of a life on another life, either consciously or unconsciously. The rubbing of a life on another life. 2013, I attended a conference at Onitsha. And because of the number of persons that were at the conference, some of us could not sit in the main auditorium. And one of the teachings was going on. And those of us outside, we were arguing. We said, it's Brother Billy Akoni that is talking. Lo and behold, it was Brother Larry. For those of us, for people who know, remember some of the, you know, prominent people in Peace House. I think Larry Adibuyi, yes, that's his surname. He was the one ministering, and if you don't see the minister face to face, then if you just listen to the voice and you listen to the intonations and, you know, the pronunciation of certain words, you know, for me, there are ministries that I'm part of that if by any means I find somebody who is an integral part of that ministry, I will know. There are if you're a member of the PISA, there are ways you will pronounce certain words even without you telling me. If I'm meeting you for the first time, you are speaking, I will know that no, this person is Brogbilia Connie's product. I know if you are a product of Bishop Oyedepo, there are certain ways you will pronounce certain words or the way you will do certain things and say, no, this person. I was in a conference too in Jos 2021, and I saw this minister speaking. I knew that this person, he has ate the content of Dr. Masmoro. I knew it. That this person has been exposed to the teachings, the books of Dr. Masmoro. So he could not deliver what he's delivering. If I know the Holy Spirit helps, but what I'm trying to say is that a leader will produce his own kind, because leadership is influence, is the force of replication, is the rubbing of a life on another life. That was what Jesus did actually to the disciples. He rubbed off on them such that when people looked at them, they said, these ones have been with Jesus. And it's not something it could be consciously done or unconsciously done. Leadership is influence. Leadership produces its kind. like leader, like the follower is a truism. You know, people say like father, like son, like mother, like daughter. I say that like leader, like the follower is a truism. Is a truism. Let us go on a little break, then we come back. We are on the subject of what leadership is.
1: Yes, the subject has been the rudiments of leadership. The program is Impact Clinic with Shewedele, who has been a facilitator for this program for how many years now? For how many months now? I think 2 years.
0: 3 years.
1: Right?
0: 3 years. This is the 36th edition.
1: 36th.
0: Edition, yes, sir.
1: 36th edition, and we must thank God for the consistency of our brother. And as I mentioned earlier on, we have quite a collection of past episodes, and we invite you to engage with them. And you find that the Lord has been blessing our community and the world at large with this program. If you want to reach out to Brother Shewedele, please feel free to reach out to him on WhatsApp on 0813-736-8138. 0813-736-8138, and I'm sure that Lord will create even more avenues for him to be a blessing to you. If you have any question or contribution, please feel free to send it on WhatsApp. Just tap the WhatsApp on that on the bottom right hand corner of our page, send the question or the contribution, and I can assure you that Brother Shewedele will attend to it, get in touch with you. If you want to join the Gospel Best Radio community, please feel free to do so. Just indicate so what I'm invited to bring you into our community. This evening we'll be starting this year's reading of The Pilgrim's Progress by John Boyan, a great book that has been a blessing to many generations. If you want to join us, please indicate on WhatsApp. If you want to be part of the readers, if you want to listen, join us at 7:30 tomorrow, rather Sunday. Tomorrow, by the grace of God. But this evening, we are starting the reading of Martin Luther's commentary on Galatians for older members of the Leaders Club. Please pray along with us, and I'm sure that all these programs will be a blessing to many in the name of Jesus. The program is Impact Clinic with Shewedele. The theme is the rudiments of leadership. Back to you now.
0: Thank you very much, sir. And thank you to our listeners for listening up to this point. So, a little recap on what has been said. Leadership is the tune of the leader's life. Leadership is influence. It is a force of replication. Okay? Now, what is leadership? Leadership is doership, not talkership. I just use that. It's a coinage. I coined those two words from the word do and talk. Leadership is doership, not talkership. How do I mean? You know, there are two sides to the coin of leadership. There is the side of authority or power, and there is the side of responsibility. Leadership has two sides. It has the authority side, and it has the responsibility side. Okay? Now, and I said the other time, if you've been following, that leadership is responsibility. So it will require you to do things for your followers, and not that your followers have to do things for you. I know that sounds strange. Leadership will require you to do things for your followers, and not you standing at Tingo saying that your followers are the ones to do things for you. Leadership is responsibility. And a leader who is carrying out his responsibility does not struggle for followers to follow him or her. the size of the responsibility of the coin of leadership should speak more for you as a leader. Okay? Now, I made mention of Matthew chapter 20 the other time. Now, when you read Matthew chapter 20, verse 28, you find Jesus saying that the Son of Man has not come to be saved, but to save and to give his life as ransom for many. Now, look at that. The Son of Man. Now, before he came to that point, he was teaching the disciples about leadership after the mother of the sons of Zebedee came to him and said, "Master, let this one be by your side and this other side." And he said, "You guys don't know what you're asking for. Can they drink the cup? Can they bear the responsibility?" And he said, even if they can, who will stand by my right or left is not to be determined by me, but my Father. Then he now went further to say, you people should not be lords. Like the way the Pharisees and the Sadducees, they do leadership. He now pointed to himself and said, as the Son of Man has not come to be saved, but to save and to give his life as ransom. So a leader has responsibility to carry out over the followers. Followers are not subservient to the leader. If you are leading a church, for instance, and you said, "Oh, we need to cut grasses or weed off the compound," excuse me, as a leader, be ready to join them. Don't say me, "I have the title." I was in a particular, among a particular set of people some time ago, and my responsibility is to ensure the sanitation of that place. And as the one heading that department, I could choose not to put my name on the roster because my responsibility demands that if somebody for any reason fails to do his or her duty, if someone is on the roster and fails to do his or her duty, is my responsibility to do it or to ensure it is done by all means. So, as a way of relieving the sanitation officer or for him not to do much work, his or her name is not expected to be on the roster. So that when there is a gap, he or she can easily fill it up. But no, I will put my name there. In fact, put my name on things that, you know, people find ridiculous to do, like washing the toilet, sweeping the compound, because leadership is about responsibility. Now, if I, as the sanitation officer, my name is on the roster and I'm doing my duty as and when due, I don't know what excuse another person wants to give me, except for health reason. Because you won't see me sleep while others are working. So you have no excuse. So it's not by force. It's by example. Leadership is not by force. It's by example. Leaders who are not doing what they are expected to do, they are the ones that use coercion to get followers to do things. So Jesus said, I have not come to be saved, but to save. So true leadership will demand you to serve others, and not that others should serve you. So, and that is the distinct difference between leadership and rulership. A ruler, other people serve a ruler. But a leader serve others. Others serve a ruler. Leaders serve others. That is leadership. Leaders serve others while rulers are served by others. And so You shouldn't wonder so much that your politicians don't care either you've eaten or not. As long as they are satisfied, they care less of your well-being because they are not leaders. In 2015, in the denomination I belong to, we were talking about politics and Christian discipleship. I think that's the team, Bible study team for that year, 2015. And in one of the classes, I said, we don't need more politicians in leadership position. We need more leaders in political position. It's two different things. We don't need more politicians in leadership position. We need more leaders in political positions. So the problem of Nigeria cannot be solved by politicians, can only be solved by leaders in political position. Because a leader thinks about the well-being and the welfare of the leader, of the followers. But politicians only think about position and how to come back again. So when you vote them into power, they are already thinking of how they can keep on being in power. That is why your governors can serve 8 years and still go back to Senate again to continue serving. Their reason of staying there is not for your own good. It's for their own selfish reason. It's for their selfish reason. If you bring out 100 politicians, especially in Africa, especially in Nigeria, before you can find 10 who are leaders among them, then it must have been that such people are genuinely saved. Because it takes having the mind of Christ to do leadership how it should be done. Note that down. It takes having the mind of Christ to do leadership the way God wants it done. It takes having the mind of Christ to do leadership the way God wants it done. So, Philippians chapter 2, verse 5 is not a mistake when Jesus, Paul was speaking, let this mind be in you, which was also in Christ Jesus. I've not really carried out a research that could make me give this validation of this assertion, but by assumption, I could say that we have 99% of politicians in leadership position, and we only have 1% of leaders in political position. But our problem, our challenges as a country cannot be solved by more politicians, can only be solved by more leaders. Okay? Why? Why am I saying all of this? True leadership will demand you to serve others. Leaders ask, what can I do for these people to make their life better? Not what can these people do for me to make my life better. So the art of leadership sells you to be useful to the followers. Okay? Because I found it abysmal to see leaders instruct followers to do things they cannot do. That is abuse and misuse of power. That is abuse and misuse of the other side of the coin of leadership. I said leadership has two sides to its coin. It has the authority side and it has the responsibility side. Leadership is doership, not talkership. It demands responsibility from you. It demands responsibility from you. Because leadership is an opportunity to serve, not a right to lord over others. Leadership is an opportunity to serve others, not a right to lord over others. So a leader sees the position he occupies as a privilege and not a right. It's just a privilege that people vote you into power and say, okay, lead us. It's a privilege. So when you see it as a right, you are beginning to toe the path of a ruler and not a leader. So leadership is not showmanship. Leadership is not showmanship. Leadership position should not suggest to the leader that he or she is better than others. It is a privilege, not a right. You are not better. There is no politician in Nigeria that is more Nigerian than Nigerians. No politician in Nigeria is more Nigerian than Nigerians. It's only privilege that gave them that position. But unfortunately, they think they are better than others. So the road that leads to a politician's house may be tarred, and every other Nigerian may be wallowing on bad roads. It's not their concern. I'm going to pick next month from this matter of leadership being doership and not talkership, and we continue on what leadership is. And I'll be talking next month about leadership being pathfinding, and I'm going to be talking about five signs leaders should have. We will meet trusting God to preserve our lives next month, all things being equal, at the first Saturday in April. That's the fourth of April 2026. By 12 p.m. we meet again for Impact Clinic. Remember, leadership is the tone of a leader's life. Leadership is influence, leadership is doership and not talkership. Thank you for joining us. I'm staying on this section this far. God bless you real good.
2: I know, yes. God bless you real good. You too, Brother Shewedele. Thank you. It's been Impact Clinic with Shewedele, the March 2026 edition, Rudiments of Leadership. I hope this has been a blessing. If you have been blessed by this, please give us a shout out on WhatsApp. Tap that WhatsApp widget and say so. Thank you very much. As Brother Shewon said, we look forward to having with us again in April. The Lord be with you. Thank you so very much, Brashon. Please say a word of prayer as we bring this to a close.
0: Our God and our Father, we thank you for this time again that you
2: thank you, Lord,
0: brought your counsel across our paths through this thank program. You, we say be exalted in the name of Jesus.
2: Amen.
0: Our Father, it will not be too early to begin to pray concerning the forthcoming election in Nigeria in 2027, as you've talked about politicians in leadership today. We pray, dear Father, that men after your heart will gain access to the corridors of power in this nation, in the name of Jesus. We pray, dear Father, that you will help us in this nation. You will help us in our churches. You will help us in our families. In Jesus' mighty name, we have prayed. Amen.

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I know, yes, God bless you indeed, and good morning to you. Thank you for tuning in this morning to Awake to a Song. And I do believe that you're not surprised to know that He knows your name. And He who knows your name cares about you. He knows your name because He made you. And that's the beauty about this song, which the Holy Spirit is inviting you to awaken to this morning. Written by Tommy Walker, it says, "I have a maker. He formed my heart. Before even time began, my life was in His hands." And isn't that an amazing comfort? To know that even before life began, your life was in His hands. And isn't that exactly what the Lord said to Jeremiah? And every time we come across that portion of the scripture, we think to ourselves, wow, this is the Lord who knew me before I was formed in my mother's womb. The Lord said to the prophet Jeremiah, when I suppose Jeremiah must have been thinking to himself, how would God choose me of all the persons in the world? Why would God choose me to do this or that? The Lord said to him in Jeremiah 1:5, "Before I formed you in the womb, I knew you. Before you were born, I set you apart. I appointed you as a prophet to the nations." Think about that again. Before I formed you in the womb. So this is telling you, it was telling Jeremiah and telling you as well, that, well, your father and your mother may say to themselves that, well, they came together and formed you. But that's not the case. The Lord said to Jeremiah, "It wasn't your father, your mother, it was me. I was the one who formed you in the womb. And I knew you." So the Lord already knew you before He formed you. He knew who He was making. He knew why He was making you. And He said, "Before you were born, I set you apart. I appointed you as a prophet to the nations." And it's my prayer that this will be an encouragement to you this morning as you wake up to a new day. The reminder that He knows your name, He's your maker. Before the world began, He formed you and set you apart. And your life has always been in His hands. He knows my name, He knows my every thought, and He has seen each tear that falls, and He hears me when I call. So if you are passing through an episode of pain, episode of anxiety, episode of tears, episode of worry, oh, that you'll be reminded today that He knows your name, and not only that, that He sees each tear that falls. He not only formed you, He not only knows you, He also carries you, He cares about you. And that's such amazing joy. That's such amazing joy. So we're going to start this morning on Awake to a Song on Gospel Burst Radio. This rendition by Don Moyne, "He Knows My Name."

0: And really, this is so sweet. This is so sweet. Sweet to the soul. Music to my ears and joy. Joy to my soul. He's my maker. He formed my heart. Even before time began, my life was in his hands. I'm not a result of some accident. I'm not the result of some random biological process. That's what he's saying. That's what the Lord said to Jeremiah. You are not the result of an accident or some random biological process. Even before time began, before the beginning of the world, he knew he was going to form you, and then he formed you, and he has his plan. That's his plan for you. And it's not that kind of maker who haven't made you then stepped aside to let things happen to you and you be on your own. No, he formed you and he knows you. He knows your name. He knows your every thought. Is that not what the psalmist wrote in Psalm 139? Before there is a word on my mouth, on my lips, oh Lord, you know it altogether. Such knowledge is too wonderful for me. I cannot attain unto it. That's what the psalmist wrote. So David wrote in Psalm 139. He said, even before a word is on my tongue, you know it all together. You know it all together. You know it all together. And then he said, such knowledge is too wonderful for me. I cannot comprehend it. I cannot attain unto it. And then this song moves from saying that I have a maker to I have a father. He calls me his own. He will never leave me, no matter where I go. Isn't that a real assurance? He would never leave me, no matter where I go. Think of our earthly fathers. They would not leave us. I recall when I was much younger, and for all of us, my father's children, we can be sure that at the dot of 9 p.m. or thereabout, if we were not in the house, we would receive a call. Son, where are you? Or a text. Son, where are you? And he wants everybody to report their location at that point in time so that he will be at rest and say, okay, this person is at home, this person is here, this person is there. That's what fathers do. That's what fathers do. And it's not only your maker, it's also your father. He calls me his own. He would never leave me, no matter. No matter where I go. And isn't that in accord with the devotional we have shared today on Gospel Best Radio? A reminder that no matter what, our standing in him is assured.
1: I have a father.
0: He calls me his own. He will never leave me,

0: Hallelujah. He knows my name. He knows my every thought. He hears me. He hears me when I call. I mean, you cannot rejoice in the truth of the message of this hymn without calling to mind that psalm that I referenced earlier on, the wonderful and profound psalm by David, recorded as the 139th psalm, where David wrote, and rightly so, most profoundly, of course by the power of the Holy Spirit, what we believe that he must have received by the hands of the Holy Spirit. O Lord, you have searched me and known me. You know my sitting down and my rising up. You understand my thoughts afar off. You comprehend my path and my lying down, and are acquainted with all my ways. For there is not a word on my tongue, but behold, O Lord, you know it altogether. You have edged me behind and before, and laid your hand upon me. Such knowledge is too wonderful for me. It is high, I cannot attain it. Where can I go from your spirit? Or where can I flee from your presence? If I ascend into heaven, you are there. If I make my bed in hell, behold, you are there. If I take the wings of the morning and dwell in the uttermost parts of the sea, even there your hand shall lead me and your right hand shall hold me. If I say, surely the darkness shall fall on me, even the night shall be light about me. Indeed, the darkness shall not hide from you, but the night shines as the day. The darkness and the light are both alike to you. For you formed my inward parts. You covered me in my mother's womb. I will praise you, for I am fearfully and wonderfully made. Marvelous are your works, and that my soul knows very well. My frame was not hidden from you when I was made in secret and skillfully wrought in the lowest part of the earth. Your eyes saw my substance being yet unformed, and in your book they all were written, the days fashioned for me, when as yet there were none of them. How precious also are your thoughts to me, O God! How great is the sum of them! If I should count them, they will be more in number than the sand. When I awake, I am still with you. Oh, that you would slay the wicked, O God! Depart from me, therefore, you bloodthirsty men. For they speak against you wickedly, your enemies take your name in vain. Do I not hate them, O Lord, who hate you, and do I not loathe those who rise against you? I hate them with perfect hatred. I count them my enemies. Search me, O God, and know my heart. Try me and know my anxieties, and see if there's any wicked way in me, and lead me in your way everlasting. And glory to the Father, and to the Son, and to the Holy Spirit, as it was in the beginning, it is now, and ever shall be, world without end.
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0: And yes, God bless you indeed. It's the 6 o'clock hour on gospelburstradio.com, and the program is Awake to a Song. And this morning, the Holy Spirit is inviting you to awake to this beautiful song, He Knows My Name. And as we read that Psalm 139, the Holy Spirit ministered to me that this is indeed what should follow from the celebration of the truth that He knows your name. This is what should follow. You should love Him so passionately, love Him so wholly and exclusively, and hate everything that He hates. And that's the conclusion the psalmist reached after he said, well, you know me so intimately, you know everything about me, I cannot even hide from you, and you have formed me so wonderfully and fearfully. He said, then, Lord, look at me. I love you. How can I not love you? Right? How can I not love you? That's a question. If you truly believe that He loves you, that He knows you, that He cares about you, how can I not love you? I can remember that I once sang a song like that, an anthem. I cannot lay my hands on it again. How can I not love you? How can I not love you? And in loving you, how can I not like those who don't like you? How can I not hate those who hate you? The psalmist said, Do I not hate them, O Lord, who hate you? And do I not loathe those who rise up against you? And this is not talking about the hatred that wants to kill people, that wants to injure or make life difficult for people. It's talking about the disgust for the ungodly, or the disgust for anything ungodly. It means that you have no that you cannot stand for His name to be blasphemed. You cannot stand for His name to be blasphemed. Those who hate the Lord, those who are His enemies, are your enemies as well. You're not the one who is fraternizing and sitting with and enjoying the company of the ungodly. And again, if you know that the Lord knows you, that He knows your every thought, you are going to pray this prayer. You're going to say, Lord, search me, I know my heart. I mean, think about it. To think that, to know that the Lord knows what is going on in your heart, shouldn't that caution you and make you want to pray? Again, the prayer of the psalmist, when he prayed, saying, let the words of my mouth and the meditation of my heart be acceptable in your sight, O Lord, my God and Redeemer. He knows my name. That's beautiful. Meaning that He can call me. He knows where I am. That's beautiful as well. It means I'm never going to get lost. But it's also admonishing. It means that, well, I should not go where He doesn't want me to go. He knows my every thought. That's telling me to cleanse my thoughts, to be careful. All right, if I can't cleanse it myself, it's only the blood of Jesus I can cleanse my thoughts and the power of the Holy Spirit. But I can take care. I can take heed, and indeed I am called to guard my heart with all diligence. Oh, what joy this morning that the Holy Spirit is leading us to this beautiful song. I'm going to play another version of this song, this rendition by the Maranatha Praise Band. This song is written by Tommy Walker. He knows my name. He starts by saying, I have a maker. He formed my heart. Before even time began, my life was in His hands. He knows my name, He knows my every thought, and He's seen each day that falls, and He hears me when I call. And it's not only a maker that falls, and He hears me when I call. And it's not only a maker, this songwriter calls Him a

Hallelujah, in the highest sevens. This is a song that the Holy Spirit wants you to wake up to this morning. You know why? Because he wants you never to forget that he knows you. He wants you never to forget that he loves you. He wants you never to forget that he's thinking about you. There was a program on Gospel Street at some point, and we had on air, I believe it was Dr. Adegbego Gwali, when he reflected on Jeremiah 29, where the Lord said, "The thought I have towards you," and we all know that part so well, right? Thought of good, not of evil. And he said to us, "Hey, don't even run so fast to thinking about the thought he has towards you. Stop, ponder anew. Stop a bit to celebrate and reflect on the truth that he thinks about you, that you are in his thoughts." And when he said that, I did pause, right? And I reflected myself on it. Think about it. Think about it and think about it again. You are his thoughts. I mean, is God exalted high above all else? And of course, if you want to think about it with human reasoning, you say to yourself, "Oh, he has so many things he's thinking about. The whole world is in his hands. He's ruling and reigning over the affairs of the world. So why would he think about me?" So when you read Jeremiah 29:11, don't even rush to his thoughts are thought of good. Just reflect, just celebrate and rejoice.

that you are in his thoughts. He thinks about you. He not only knows my every thought, I am also in his thoughts. And I celebrate that. And I do hope that this morning you are also celebrating that you are in his thoughts. He cares, he knows. And I want to say good morning to you again. I'm wishing you a very, very beautiful day. I pray that a reminder and the assurance from this song will stand you in good stead as you face the challenges of today. The Lord will help you. The Lord will intervene in your affairs. The Lord will bless you and bless all that you lay your hands upon. The Lord will grant you peace. Peace in your heart. Peace in your soul. The peace that the world cannot understand. The peace that the world cannot take away. The Lord will bless you with such peace. And from deep down within, joy will well up. Well up, well up, well up within you. In the name of Jesus. And if any adverse circumstance you threaten to disturb your peace, you will say, I have a maker. I have a maker. Even before the world began, he formed me and called me his own. I have a father. He loves me. He knows wherever I go. He will not leave me. He cares about me. And he follows me wherever I go. And if someone should say to you, look, who's going to help you now? Who's going to help you now? You say, look, he knows my name. If somebody says, you are all alone, facing this all alone, you say, no, he sees each thing that falls. If somebody says, who's going to counsel me now? Who's going to counsel you? Who's going to help you? Who's going to show you the way? You say, he knows my thoughts, and he will never let any of his children to shed a needless tear. He would never permit any of his children to shed a needless tear. We pray this song again. This is our song for this morning. He knows my name on Awake to a Song on Gospel Bells Radio. Good morning to you once again. Thank you for joining us, and God bless you. Be good.

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Today, the word under the spotlight is propitiation. Propitiation refers to the act by which God's righteousness wrought against sin is satisfied through a sacrifice. In simple terms, it means God's justice has been fully met, so sinners can be forgiven without God ceasing to be just. Scripture places propitiation at the very heart of the gospel. Romans chapter 3, verse 25 tells us that God presented Christ as a propitiation by his blood to be received by faith. Likewise, 1 John chapter 2, verse 2 declares, he is the propitiation for our sins, and not for ours only, but also for the sins of the whole world. On the cross, Jesus did not merely show love. He absorbed judgment. God's holy anger against sin was not ignored or postponed. It was fully satisfied in Christ. Propitiation reminds us that salvation is costly grace. Forgiveness did not come by overlooking sin, but by dealing with it decisively. At the cross, mercy and justice melt. God remained righteous and sinners were redeemed. Because Christ has borne the wrath we deserve, there is now no condemnation for those who are in Christ Jesus. Romans 8, verse 1. This truth brings deep assurance. Our forgiveness rests not on fluctuating feelings or moral performance, but on a finished work that can never be undone. Let us pray. Lord Jesus, thank you for bearing the judgment my sin deserved. Help me live in humility, gratitude, and confidence, resting in your finished work of propitiation. Amen. Now, let's put this word into action. Can you make a Christian-themed sentence using propitiation? Here is mine. Because of Christ's propitiation, I no longer fear God's wrath, but rest in His grace. Now, it's your turn. Share your sentence in the comments. Thank you for listening. I am Deomi Afolabiajani for Gospel Bells Radio. Welcome to the Word of the Day on Gospel Bells Radio. Today, the word under the spotlight is sufficiency. Sufficiency refers to having enough, being fully supplied without lack. In simple terms, it means God provides all that is truly needed for life, faith, and obedience. Scripture anchors this truth firmly in God's grace. Paul writes in 2 Corinthians chapter 3, verse 5, "Now that we are sufficient in ourselves to claim anything as coming from us, but our sufficiency is from God." And again, in 2 Corinthians chapter 12, verse 9, the Lord says, "My grace is sufficient for you, for my power is made perfect in weakness." Sufficiency does not deny weakness. It declares that God meets us in it. Sufficiency reshapes how we view lack and desire. It teaches us that contentment is not found in having more, but in trusting the one who gives. When we rest in God's sufficiency,
comparison loses its grip. Anxiety quiets down and gratitude grows. We learn to say with Paul, I have learned in whatever situation I am to be content. Philippians 4 verse 11. This word invites us to stop striving for self-sufficiency and to embrace God's dependence, the only place where true peace is found. Say a word of prayer with me. Lord, thank you that you are enough for me. Teach me to rely on your sufficiency, to trust your provision, and to rest in your grace in every season. Amen. Now, let's put this word into action. Can you make a Christian-themed sentence using sufficiency? Here is mine. God's sufficiency frees me from striving and teaches my heart to be content. Now, it's your turn. Share your sentence in the comments. Thank you for listening. I am Deomi Afolabi Ajani for Gospel Bells Radio. Welcome to the Word of the Day on Gospel Bells Radio. Today, the word under the spotlight is Abba. Abba is an Aramaic word that means father, but with a sense of intimacy, trust, and closeness. In simple terms, it is the cry of a child to a loving father. In scripture, Abba expresses the deep personal relationship believers have with God through Christ. In Mark chapter 14, verse 36, Jesus prayed, Abba, Father, all things are possible for you. And in Romans chapter 8, verse 15, Paul writes, you did not receive the spirit of slavery to fall back into fear, but you have received the spirit of adoption as sons, by whom we cry, Abba, Father. Abba reminds us that Christianity is not merely a religion of rules, but a relationship of love. Through Christ, we are not just servants or followers. We are sons and daughters who can approach God with confidence, affection, and honesty. To call God Abba is to rest in His care, to trust His wisdom, and to know that we are deeply known and dearly loved. This word reshapes prayer. We do not come to a distant deity, but to a tender Father who delights in hearing His children's voices. Say a word of prayer with me. Abba, Father, thank you for welcoming me into your family. Teach me to trust you as a child trusts a loving parent, and to live each day in the security of your love. Amen. Now, let's put this word into action. Can you make a Christian-themed sentence using Abba? Here is mine. When I pray, I call God Abba, knowing I am heard, loved, and held by Him. Now it's your turn. Share your sentence in the comments. Thank you for listening today. I am Deomi Afolabi Ajani for Gospel Bells Radio. Welcome to the Word of the Day on Gospel Bells Radio. Today, the word under the spotlight is remembrance.

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1: Our prayer life and our Christian witness are often like that of the servant in the parable told by our Lord in Matthew 18. From verse 26, we learn that this servant knew how to beg for mercy, how to beg for forbearance, how to beg for patience. And the gracious king heard his pleas and blessed him with forgiveness. But in verse 30, we read that same servant who was so graciously blessed would not be a blessing to others. Dear Christian pilgrim, how often do you consciously set out to be a blessing to others? How often do you consciously set out to be a blessing to others? We all know how to pray, how to plead with God in prayer, and truth be told, God has been kind and gracious to us in more ways than we can count. Every day, every waking moment, we plead with God for blessings and mercy. But do we also ask Him to make us a source of blessing to others? Have we learned

depend on you to preach the gospel of Christ to that unbeliever close to you and ready to listen to you. Yes, you have tested and have seen that the Lord is good. Should you not share that blessing with others? You have been forgiven. Should you not be a blessing to others by forgiving them? You have food on your table. Should you eat to your heart's content, to your heart's satisfaction, without a thought for those who are hungry? Oh, the countless ways each of us can be a blessing to others. And oh, for this to be our priority. Oh, for Christian pilgrims who would wake up each day and, in addition to a prayer to be blessed, would also say, Lord, show me how I can be a blessing to others today. Because out there, in the highway and byways of life,

Matthew 10, Jesus charged his disciples as he charges you and me today. He said, as you go, proclaim this message: the kingdom of heaven has come near. Heal the sick, raise the dead, cleanse those who have leprosy, drive out demons. Freely you have received, freely give. In Matthew 25, we read of the joy, the eternal joy that awaits the pilgrims who fed the hungry, who gave drink to the thirsty, who housed the stranger, who clothed the naked, who tended the sick, and who visited the prisoner. Oh, the countless ways each of us can be a blessing to others. Oh, that our light will so shine before men that the world will give glory to our Father in heaven. Of course, the greatest blessing we can give, the brightest light we can shine, is that of the gospel of Jesus Christ. And as we read from Isaiah 52 and Romans 10:15, how beautiful are the feet of those who bring good news. So this day and every day, please add this to your prayer.

0: When the eyes of the Lord runs to and fro, seeking for means to use to bless his people, may he find you ready and willing. In Jesus' name.
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1: Sometimes the Christian pilgrim is surrounded by the deepest gloom, by depression, by frustrations, by anxieties, and sometimes by sadness. But at other times, it's like the pilgrim is in Eden, with the flowers in full spring, blooming and colorful. Yes, at times the pilgrim is led to sit, to lounge and enjoy the calm waters. But at other times, the pilgrim is sailing against hostile winds, sailing in troubled sea. Is it that the hand guiding the pilgrim is unstable? Why does it sometimes feel like it's not God's hand? See, we may never be able to answer the why question. While on this side of eternity, we may not be able to answer the question of why. But we can be assured of this. Of this we can be sure. For those who have submitted to the Lordship of Jesus Christ, for those who have placed all their hope and trust in God through Christ, the hand that leads them is divine. The hand that leads them is strong, and nothing can snatch them from that hand. Why? Because it is the hand of God. It is the hand of God. It is the hand of God on the mountain, in the valley, on the land, and in the sea. It is God's own hand leading the Christian pilgrim. So, the pilgrim should not murmur. No, the pilgrim should not repine, should not fret. The pilgrim, like Prophet Habakkuk in chapter 3 verse 17, should say,

0: and no cattle are in the stalls, yet I will exult in the Lord, I will rejoice in the God of my salvation. Lord, I will clasp thy hand in mine. I will never murmur, I will not repine, I will not fret. I will content whatever Lord I see. Says, is my God that leadeth me. Dear pilgrim, he has engraved you on the palm of his hands. Isaiah 49:16. He knows you. He knows you and your circumstances intimately. Intimately. Psalm 139. Read the whole of Psalm 139 and you will find that the Lord God Almighty, whose hand leads you, knows you intimately. And he has promised to be with you through the waters, through the rivers, and through the fire. Isaiah 43:2. Dear pilgrim, when it does not feel like God's hand, that's when to be even more faithful as his follower. That's when to resolve firmly, saying, Lord, I would clasp thy hand in mine. I will not murmur, I will not repine, I will not fret. Whatever Lord I see, says, it is my God that will lead me. And then, whatever be the case, this will be your song, this will be your chorus. He leadeth me by his own hand, he leadeth me. And yes, his faithful follower will be, because by his hand, he leadeth me. I'm sure you know this. Those who look to him are radiant. Their faces are never covered with shame. Psalm 34:5. Let us pray. Dear Father, forgive us for sometimes doubting your love for us and your ability to save and keep us. Please increase and strengthen our faith so that the mere remembrance that we are led by your hand will always be sufficient to keep us joyful and hopeful. We ask for this in faith, in the name of our Lord and our Savior, Jesus Christ. Amen.
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1: Are you worried that your resources are running low or could soon run out? If yes, you may indeed have good reasons to be so worried. But I do hope that in your anxious thoughts, you have not forgotten that you have access to God's storehouse. God's storehouse that has been described as a never-ending treasury filled with boundless gifts of grace. Their name, the rock on which I build. My shield and hiding place. My never-failing treasury. Filled with boundless stores of grace. You hear that? My never-failing treasury filled with boundless stores of grace. The pilgrim, reach into this never-failing treasury by faith and in the name of Jesus. It is the treasury of the King of Kings, whose is the earth and all that is in it. It is the treasury of the King of Kings, the King who controls the hearts and thoughts of the kings of this world like streams of water. From this never-failing treasury filled with boundless stores of grace, Zacchaeus, that corrupt tax collector, the woman from whom seven demons were expelled, and the thief on the right of the cross of Jesus were forgiven their many sins and admitted into the kingdom of God. From this never-failing treasury filled with boundless stores of grace, a widow neck deep in debt received the means to pay back the loan with more money left over for her own needs. Another widow's jar of oil did not run dry in a time of famine, and her bin of flour did not empty. And 5,000 hungry followers were fed with just 5 loaves and 2 fish with many leftovers. Yes, from this never-failing treasury filled with boundless stores of grace, all who were presented to Jesus with diverse diseases in Luke 4 received healing. Peter's mother-in-law's fever was rebuked, and Bartimaeus, who cried out for Jesus, received his sight. And what is more, from this never-failing treasury filled with boundless stores of grace, the Lord has poured out his Holy Spirit on all who would call on the name of Jesus. And as we read from John 3:34, God gives his Holy Spirit without limit. Have you fallen into sin? Are you at your wit's end? Are you held back by sicknesses and diseases? Are you at the crossroad? Are you afraid? Are you sad? Are you desirous of coming into fellowship with God? Reach into this never-failing treasury of grace by faith and in the name of Jesus. There is grace upon grace for all who call on the name of Jesus. He will forgive, he will deliver, he will heal, he will lead, he will comfort, he will take away your fears, he will forgive, and he will give his Holy Spirit without measure. Anytime you reach into this treasury by faith and in the name of Jesus, you will always find more than sufficient for your need. Just as Jesus stood and shouted on the last and greatest day of the festival recorded in John 7:37, his spirit calls out in clear voice today, "Anyone who is thirsty may come to me. Anyone who is thirsty may come to me. Anyone who is thirsty may come to me." And yes, access to this treasure of grace has been paid for with the blood of Jesus Christ. No wonder the prophet was told to sound the invitation in Isaiah 55:1. "Is anyone thirsty? Come and drink, even if you have no money. Come, take your choice of wine or milk. It's all free. It's all free." Their name, the rock on which I build. My shield and hiding place. My never-failing treasury filled with boundless stores of grace. Let us pray. Anytime you call on the name of Jesus, May God's treasury be open to you, and there may you find boundless grace, more than sufficient grace, and grace upon grace. In Jesus' name. Amen.
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0: Did you know? Notable personal relationships in the Bible. The Bible chronicles notable and exemplary personal relationships that teach us valuable lessons about loyalty, support, and the importance of companionship. Here are seven of such relationships. David and Jonathan. The friendship between David, who would become king of Israel, and Jonathan, King Saul's son, is one of the most famous friendships in the Bible. Their bond was deep and loyal, despite the political tension between David and Jonathan's father, Saul. Jonathan even risked his life to protect David from Saul's anger. 1 Samuel chapters 18 to 20. Ruth and Naomi. Ruth, a Moabite widow, formed a deep bond with her Israelite mother-in-law, Naomi, after both their husbands died. Ruth's devotion to Naomi led her to accompany Naomi back to Bethlehem, where she eventually married Boaz and became an ancestor of King David. Book of Ruth. Paul and Timothy. Paul, the apostle, took Timothy under his wing as a young disciple. Their relationship was one of mentorship and deep affection. Paul often referred to Timothy as his beloved son and entrusted him with important missions and leadership roles in the early church. 1 and 2 Timothy. Mary, Martha, and Lazarus. Jesus had a close friendship with siblings Mary, Martha, and Lazarus of Bethany. They welcomed Jesus into their home, and Jesus performed one of his most notable miracles by raising Lazarus from the dead. John 11. Mary was also commended for her devotion to Jesus. Luke 10, 38-42. Elijah and Elisha. Elijah the prophet formed a close bond with Elisha, who became his successor. Elisha served Elijah faithfully and requested a double portion of his spirit. After Elijah's ascension, Elisha carried on his mentor's work and performed many miracles. 1 and 2 Kings. Jesus and his disciples. Jesus had a special friendship with his disciples, whom he called friends. John 15, 15. They accompanied him throughout his ministry, witnessed his teachings and miracles, and were entrusted with spreading the gospel after his resurrection. Job's friends. Though not an entirely positive example, the friendship of Job's friends initially showed loyalty and support. They traveled from afar to comfort him during his trials. Job 2, 11-13. However, their attempts to explain Job's suffering led to misguided counsel and tension. These friendships in the Bible teach us about the power of loyalty, support, and faithfulness. Thank you for listening. I am Adetutu Awonuga for GospelBellsRadio.com. Did you know? Seven prayers that moved mountains in the Bible. Prayer is a powerful tool for communication with God, and the Bible offers inspiring stories of answered prayers that brought about remarkable change. Here are just a few examples. 1. Elijah's plea for rain. 1 Kings 18. After a devastating drought, Elijah prays fervently for rain. Miraculously, the sky darkens and abundant rain falls, ending the drought. 1 Kings 18, 41-45. This story highlights the power of persistent prayer in times of need. 2. Hezekiah's prayer for healing, 2 Kings 20. King Hezekiah falls terminally ill. He cries out to God in prayer, and God grants him 15 more years of life. 2 Kings 20:1-11. This story emphasizes the power of prayer for healing and divine intervention. 3. Daniel's prayer in the lion's den, Daniel 6. Daniel, thrown into a den of lions for his faith, prays to God for protection. Miraculously, the lions do not harm him. Daniel 6:10-23. This story highlights the power of prayer for deliverance from danger. 4. Hannah's prayer for a child, 1 Samuel 1. Hannah, longing for a child, pours out her heart to God in prayer. Her prayer is answered, and she gives birth to Samuel, a prophet. 1 Samuel 1:9-20. This story emphasizes the power of prayer for fulfilled desires and God's plan for our lives. 5. David's repentant plea, Psalm 51. After committing adultery and murder, King David expresses deep remorse in a powerful prayer. God forgives David and restores his relationship with him, Psalm 51. This story highlights the power of prayer for forgiveness and reconciliation with God. 6. Peter's prayer after denial, Luke 22:31-32. Following his denial of Jesus, Peter experiences deep regret. Jesus, knowing Peter's heart, strengthens him through prayer, Luke 22:31-32. This story emphasizes the power of prayer for renewal and restoration after mistakes. 7. The early church's prayer, Acts 1:14. Following Jesus' ascension, the disciples gather praying in unity for the promised Holy Spirit. Their prayers are answered on the day of Pentecost, empowering them to spread the gospel message. Acts 1:14 and Acts 2. This story highlights the power of communal prayer and dependence on the Holy Spirit. Why is this important? These stories remind us that prayer is not a passive exercise. It's a powerful conversation with God that can change circumstances and transform lives. Next time you face a challenge, remember these examples. Thank you for listening. I am Adetutu Awonuga for GospelBellsRadio.com. Did you know 8 verses that remind you of God's love? The Bible is filled with verses that sing of God's incredible love for His people. Sometimes, life's storms can make us question God's love. These 8 verses are among the many that assure us of God's unwavering love. 1. John 3:16. Perhaps the most famous verse on love. John 3:16 declares, "For God so loved the world that He gave His one and only Son, that whoever believes in Him shall not perish but have eternal life." This verse highlights the greatness of God's love, so great that He sacrificed His only Son for humanity. 2. Psalm 86:5. The psalmist sang of God's love, saying, "For you, Lord, are good and forgiving, abounding in love to all who call to you." This verse highlights the accessibility of God's love, available to all who seek Him. 3. Isaiah 49,
1: 15 to 17. Here the Lord answered those who say, "The Lord has forsaken me, and my Lord has forgotten me." The Lord said, "Can a woman forget her nursing child and not have compassion on the son of her womb? Surely they may forget, yet I will not forget you. See, I have inscribed you on the palms of my hands. Your walls are continually before me." Number 4, Isaiah 43:4. God declares his love through Isaiah, saying, "Since you are precious and honored in my sight, and because I love you, I will give nations in exchange for you, and peoples in exchange for your life." This verse emphasizes God's valuing of his people, precious and loved beyond measure. Number 5, Jeremiah 31:3. God spoke tenderly through Jeremiah, saying, "I have loved you with an everlasting love. I have drawn you with unfailing kindness." This verse emphasizes the eternality of God's love, unchanging and everlasting. Number 6, Romans 8:38-39. Paul, in his letter to the Romans, proclaimed, "For I am convinced that neither death nor life, neither angels nor demons, neither the present nor the future, nor any powers, neither height nor depth, nor anything else in all creation will be able to separate us from the love of God that is in Christ Jesus our Lord." This verse offers a powerful guarantee of God's love, unconditional and enduring through any circumstance. Number 7, 1 John 4:8. The Apostle John writes, "Whoever does not love does not know God, because God is love." This verse emphasizes the essence of God's being, love in its very self. 8, Ephesians 2:4-5. Paul describes God's love, saying, "But because of his great love for us, God, who is rich in mercy, made us alive with Christ, even when we were dead in transgressions. It is by grace you have been saved." This verse emphasizes the motivation of God's love, immense mercy and grace leading to our salvation. Why is this important? These verses are like whispers from God, reminding us of his unwavering love. Knowing and experiencing this love can bring immense comfort, security, and purpose to our lives. Thank you for listening. I am Adetutu Awonuga for GospelBellsRadio.com. Did you know 7 miraculous turnarounds in the Bible? The Bible is filled with stories where seemingly hopeless situations take a miraculous turn. Yes, life can be full of challenges, but the Bible offers stories of incredible reversals. Here are 7 examples that showcase God's miraculous intervention. 1. Famine to feast, 2 Kings 7. During a siege, Samaria faces a devastating famine. The prophet Elisha proclaims that by tomorrow, food will be abundant, a seemingly impossible feat. Miraculously, the Aramean army flees, leaving behind provisions that the Israelites claim. 2 Kings 7:1-20. 2. Barrenness to blessing, Genesis 25:21-23. Rebekah, Isaac's wife, is barren for many years. Through prayer, God intervenes and Rebekah conceives twins. Esau and Jacob, Genesis 25:21-23. This birth sets the stage for a future nation. 3. Death to life. The prophet Elijah encounters a widow whose son has died. Elijah prays fervently, and miraculously, the boy is revived. 1 Kings 17:17-24. This event strengthens faith in both Elijah and the widow. 4. Death to freedom. Nehemiah 5. After returning to Jerusalem, Nehemiah finds the people burdened by debt. He confronts wealthy oppressors, and through negotiation and faith, the people are freed from their debts. 5. Prison to palace. Genesis 41. Joseph, falsely accused by his brothers, languishes in prison. He interprets dreams for Pharaoh, leading to his release and rise to power as the viceroy of Egypt. Genesis 41. 6. Storm to stillness. Mark 4:35-41. Jesus and his disciples are caught in a ferocious storm on the Sea of Galilee. Jesus calms the wind and waves with a simple command, "Peace, be still." Mark 4:39. This act demonstrates Jesus' power over nature. 7. Despair to hope. Jonah 3. The prophet Jonah disobeys God and ends up swallowed by a whale. The prophet Jonah disobeys God and ends up swallowed by a whale. Deep within the belly of the fish,

0: reversals. God might have a wonderful turnaround in store for you too. Thank you for listening. I am Adetutu Awonuga for GospelBellsRadio.com.
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2: Dear Christian pilgrim, are there scary clouds forming ahead? Are there high mountains on your path? Is your path presently dark? Is the walk ahead much? Here's what the Holy Spirit is saying to you today. All is well. All is well. And you may ask, hey, how would you know that all is well? Here's the answer. All is well because your Lord, the Lord God Almighty, has pledged in Isaiah 43 saying, when you pass through the waters, I will be with you. And when you pass through the rivers, they will not sweep over you. When you walk through the fire, you will not be burned. They will not set you ablaze. Since you are precious and honored in my sight, and because I love you, I will give people in exchange for you, nations in exchange for your life. Do not be afraid, for I am with you. That's your Lord's pledge from Isaiah 43.

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0: It's not so. All is right.

0: the pilgrim, remember the blessing that the Lord bestowed on his people from the mouth of Moses in Deuteronomy 33. Remember that? That same blessing he is bestowing on you right now. He wants you to be assured of it, even if the present is not so rosy. That blessing, we call it, the bolts of your gates will be iron and bronze, and your strength will equal your days. There is no one like the God of Jeshurun, who rides across the heavens to help you and on the clouds in his majesty. The eternal God is your refuge, and underneath are the everlasting arms. He will drive out your enemies before you, saying, destroy them. Destroy them. Your strength will equal your days. Meaning, whatever your days might bring, your strength, God-given strength, will rise to the occasion. So again,
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0: 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In Jesus' name.
1: Amen.
0: Amen.
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Good morning. These are the headlines of Nigeria today, 10th July 2026. Here are major stories from today's papers. Tinubu reaffirms commitment to Nigerians, says reforms will deliver lasting prosperity. Federal government adopts 112 as Nigeria's single national emergency number. Tinubu reveals security operations with service chiefs. Federal government activates Ebola task force, confirms Nigeria remains Ebola free. Tinubu seeks major criminal justice reform. Wike, Tinubu administration revives long-abandoned FCT project. Tinubu pushes bill to strengthen senior secondary education. Nigeria showcases intellectual property reforms at global summit. Education Ministry, NIMC, partner on digital identity for 80 million learners. From the Punch newspaper, Tinubu meets security chiefs amid troop salary backlash. Tinubu unveils grassroots movement, defends economic reforms. Federal government to adopt 112 as national emergency number. From the Sun newspaper, Tinubu gets briefings from security chiefs. Tinubu seeks repeal of Administration of Criminal Justice Act of 2015. Tinubu seeks passage of National Senior Secondary Education Commission Amendment Bill. From the Leadership newspaper, NIMC partners MDAs to expand digital identity, NIN adoption nationwide. Ebola, federal government activates presidential task force, says no confirmed case in Nigeria. Federal government moves to adopt 112 as Nigeria's single national emergency number. From the Vanguard newspaper, I won't betray Nigerians' trust. Reforms will make future better, says Tinubu. The Nigeria Immigration Service suspends U.S. visa application centers indefinitely. From the Guardian newspaper, 70% of FCT's abandoned projects completed under Tinubu, says Wike. Nigeria unveils IP reform drive at Geneva summit. From New Telegraph, we are vigilant, prepared and ready for Ebola, says federal government. Education Ministry, NIMC partner to build trusted digital identity for 80 million learners. And that's it for today. I am Oluwafisola Adurobangba for Gospel Balls Radio. Thank you for staying with us and have a fabulous Friday.

0: fabulous Thursday too. Thank you very much for wishing us a fabulous Thursday. Let's just humor ourselves. What's the dictionary meaning of fabulous? It's an adjective that generally describes something incredibly wonderful, marvelous, or out of this world. That's fabulous. Something that describes, an adjective that describes something incredibly wonderful, incredibly marvelous, and out of this world. Fabulous. So excellent or wonderful, those would be like synonyms for it. So that's it from Stella to all of us, and I pray that a day incredibly wonderful and marvelous, out of this world, that is divine for us who think from Christian perspectives, that would be a lot. Fabulous Friday to you, Fisola, and to you out there, brought to you by the grace of our Lord and our Savior Jesus Christ. This day will be back shortly for on the Lord's side.
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0: And yes, good morning to you once again. It's Friday, the 10th of July, 2026. The program is On the Lord's Side, Christian Perspectives on News and Current Events. My name is Olufemi Oguntokun. 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You can follow Gospel Bells Radio on X at Gospel Bells Radio. I want to begin this morning by inviting you to engage with two audio clips. I'm looking at the video right here. Of statements accredited to Christian preachers. I want you to listen to this. This was sent to me by my sister and Fisher. Thank you very much for sending this. I want you to listen to this and then let's discuss it together. Let's engage with it. What do you think this preacher was trying to achieve? What were his intentions and what could be the justification for it? And could this lead us into uncovering some deeper issues afflicting the body of Christ in our own time.
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0: Hold on, we're going to start again from the beginning. I wanted
1: to come in. The registry.
0: Okay, listen.
1: Services are now restricted to members only. Now, for those of you watching on social media,
0: this is the pastor saying
1: this will be the last time we'll be streaming our services to you live, direct like this on social media. However, there will be.
0: So this is a pastor saying, announcing, obviously in a church, that the live stream of the services held in that church would no longer be open to members of the public, and it would be restricted to members only. I'll tell you, the first time when I first played this video and I heard the opening portion of it, I said to myself, maybe this church has gotten around to understand that some of the teachings that they have are not meant for the whole world. You know there are times when there are some heavy teachings from the Bible, biblically grounded teachings, but because you don't want the scandal, you don't want the controversies, you just want to preach to your congregation and necessarily not broadcast it to the whole world. Sincerely, that was what first crossed my mind until I listened further, and I invite you to do so as well.
1: 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It's very important because our life services are for family members. 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For the life service, it means you want to be a part of our community. The life services will only be one of the several things that we'll be doing in that community, because we want to do a lot. 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Now, if you're watching online and you want to continue to participate in the live services, you want to be part of our community in real, then go on the chat platform right now, on any of the platforms you're watching, and type BLX. 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Imagine what we can do when we come in 100,000 of us and we put our resources together, we put our faith together, we'll do so much more for the gospel. So be excited about this. 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
0: so you listen to that in full and I want to ask you what are your thoughts about this. As always, with any of our programs, you can tap the WhatsApp widget right where you are listening right now and send your thoughts to us. I'll be most delighted to read your thoughts on this. So essentially, this pastor saying, well, before now, we would live stream our services for the benefit of all and sundry, but now we are restricting the live streams to those who are members of the online community. And to be a member of the online community, you have to do what? You have to pay 1 SP SP is a unit, it is a money unit often used in cryptocurrency transactions, and you can always convert it to your local currency. SP is pronounced as SP. It's a digital currency, a tokenized economy owned by Pastor Chris Oyakhilome. As you know, with the cryptocurrencies and all digital currencies, you can have your own kind of currency. It was designed primarily for church community and love world nation. So obviously, I mean, if you look at that video, you know that the man making that statement, the person preaching, is affiliated with the with Pastor Chris Oyakhilome's church, because you tend to know the male pastors by the way they design their hair, their hairstyle. So what are people saying about this restricting the live streams to people who are paid? So basically it's about payment. I did say when I first started engaging with this that my initial thoughts before I listened to the entirety of the clip was to say that perhaps the church just did not want to have teachings out there on the internet where people could, you know, just cut a portion and present it in a way that would be embarrassing to the church, or in a way that would not be representative of the truth, you know, of the actual message. And you know, these are real concerns in the virtual world today, in the social media world today. I'm always concerned about that as well, that somebody would listen and then with malicious intention we just caught a small portion of what has been said and misrepresent it. And you know, the situation of the world today is that many people who consume content on social media have short attention span. They're not ready to listen to long form presentations, that they are satisfied with just listening to a short clip. And that is why I've always admonished myself as well, if you come across a short clip, you want to ask for the context, you want to ask for the full length clip, so that you can truly understand the context, and you want to search out whether the person to whom the statements were attributed, whether that person has debunked it or has explained it. But you know, the full length of this clip reveals to us that it's all about money. It's all about money. Pay one SP and then you become a member of our community, and you know what, and then you'll have access to our live stream. If you convert SP to Naira, I mean, it's not much, but it's money still. Converting SP to Naira, according to this AI platform, it says to convert SP to Naira, you can process the withdrawal directly through the dedicated platform. So they already have their apps as well. What is the rate? One SP is like 1,750 Naira. So maybe somebody out there will say, well, if the church is saying for you to have access to our live stream, just pay 1,750 Naira per month, right? Or 2,050 according to some other calculations. Maybe that's no big deal. But of course, you must understand the mathematics behind that. It did not say that the church needed money to fund this. That's not what it said. It said, towards the end of that clip, said, look, just imagine how much more missionary work we can do, how much more work for Christ we can do if we all made contributions to this. And you see, when I listened in full to this video, I began to think even more deeply about the current situation of Christian ministries and Christian churches in the digital world, in the social media age. Many people have rightly identified as one of the malaise afflicting the Christian community today all over the world is that the Christian community unfortunately continues to look to the world to learn how to organize ourselves, how to manage our affairs, how to conduct mission. We look out to the world and say, look, how are they doing it out there? And then we import the strategies and the methods that we see outside of the church, and we say, look, what we need to do is just to apply these methods and strategies to ourselves. And in some cases, that may not be bad in itself, but we forget too often that we have been told, when the charge was given to us, we have been told how to conduct ourselves. We have the rules governing the operations right there in the Bible. We have principles by which we must live. Principles by which we must live. And one of such principles is the principle of giving freely. Freely you have been given, freely give. That's a core principle, of mission, of evangelism. Freely you have been given, freely give. And it was Jesus who said that at the time that he was commissioning his disciples to go on a mission trip. He said, heal the sick, raise the dead, cleanse those who have leprosy, drive out demons. Freely you have received, freely give. But you know what? Anytime the church looks outside of our fold and looks into the world, what does the church see? What does the church hear? The church hears the voices of business persons, commercially minded persons, business administrators, saying, look, you got to monetize whatever you have. If you have anything of value, you got to monetize it. And they say that to us who are professionals, say it to people who have decent following on social media. If you are creating a certain type of content and people listen to it, or people watch your videos, or people read your book, you have to find a way to monetize. Don't just stay there giving it all out freely every day. You got to monetize it. And many people, even in the Christian community, are finding that argument so compelling, because you say to yourself, why not? After all, because we can always rationalize things. After all, if income comes from what I'm doing, then we're going to plow it back into the mission work, and then we're going to be able to do much more. And then it appears to make perfect sense. And I suppose it is possible that you are persuaded by that as well, that, well, this makes perfect sense. If you have something of value, if people are tuning in, if there is an opportunity to monetize, a legitimate opportunity, you won't be breaking any law. You won't be breaking any moral law. Indeed, you won't be breaking any state law. It is a legitimate opportunity. Monetize your content. Notwithstanding that you are out there primarily doing mission work, monetize it, get the money, and of course your mind will say to you, your heart will try to justify and say, let you just plow it all back into the work you are doing, and you're going to be able to do much more. Just exactly what that pastor said towards the end of that clip, saying, look, just imagine how much more work we'll be able to do if you all began to contribute your 1 SP every month. And that's the argument out there, because we look out of the church and we see that the way things are conducted, people making fantastic money off the internet, of people listening to their content, monetizing their content, and then we apply it to ourselves. We forget. That's the point. We forget that we are a peculiar niche. We are called to be peculiar, different. And what is more, if you claim to be doing the work of your master, you got to do it the way your master asks you to do it. Now that is one, and that is the most important reason why churches must ensure that when it comes to sermons, when it comes to things, that when it comes to proclaiming the word of God, access must be free. Free. Every Christian ministry, Christian preacher, Christian church must be most reluctant to charge any fee to bring people into the church, or to give people access into hearing the word of God, or into worshiping God. Now, top of my head, I can't think of any basis, any grounds on which to be right or justified for a Christian church, Christian ministry, Christian person to charge a fee But let me just be very careful and say perhaps maybe there are some grounds, you know, maybe nuances here and there. So I repeat what I said earlier on, that the Christian church, the Christian ministry, Christian preacher must be most reluctant, most careful to charge any fee under any circumstance to invite people to hear the word of God, to worship, or to know more about the Lord. When he commissioned us, when he commissioned the disciples, which commission we must receive for ourselves as well, he said, freely you have received, freely give. So we have to remember that the one who commissioned us also gave us rules. In fact, when Jesus commissioned the disciples, if you read that portion very well, he also said to them, look, take nothing for your journey. Take nothing for your journey. He said to them, don't worry. Essentially saying, I will be the one who will provide for you as you go along. We are becoming the faithless generation, right? We say to ourselves, look, please don't take us back to that ancient time, and we're going to provide for ourselves, right? That is not what we're saying. We're going to provide for ourselves. After Jesus said, freely you have received, freely give, he then went on in verse 9 of Matthew 10. He said, do not get any gold or silver or copper to take with you in your belt. Because of what the disciples will be concerned. Well, if we are going to listen to our master, we're going to do what he has asked us to do. But if I'm going to leave my home in Galilee and move away for days, I do not know for how long, I want to be sure that I have money in my belt. That will be our pocket, that will be our purses, that will be our bank account. I want to be sure I have money in my, so that as I go along, I can sustain myself. If any issue should arise, I would be able to attend to it. But Jesus said, no, don't take anything. No gold, no copper, no silver, no bag for the journey, no extra shirt or sandals, not even a staff to aid you if you become tired. Say, for the worker is worth his keep. The point is, we don't read the Bible again. We don't read the Bible. It's there. Matthew 10 says, the worker is worth his keep, meaning that the person who has employed you will pay you, will sustain you. And these are unpopular teachings now. People say, look, please stop. If there is, the opportunity is there to monetize these things, why are we not going to monetize it? But remember, the person who has commissioned you to live in accordance with the rules. We are people of the book. We are duty bound people. That's why Christians speak in terms of duties. So why do you hold this view? Because it's my duty to hold the view. We are duty bound people. We are people who are bound by our duty to our Lord, because we have accepted him as Lord, not only as Savior, not only as friend, not only as brother, but as Lord, the person who rules over us. We are duty bound. So if you are going to do his work, we got to do it the way he has asked us to do it. For the worker is worth his keep. That's what Jesus meant here when he spoke these words. Matthew 10:10 is to remind all of us who have been commissioned. We all have been commissioned to say, look, I, who am your employer, I know my duties. I know it's my duty to provide for you. I will provide for you. It is not for you to provide for yourself. We have turned it upside down. We've inverted it now. And we are thinking, look, I got to provide for myself. We got to monetize this. And the second reason why this monetization race, even in Christian communities and for content created by Christians and Christian ministries and churches, is that it then forces, or maybe not force, it then leads to doing what? It leads to people, Christians, Christian churches, Christian ministry, doing all sorts of things for the sake of getting monetized, for the sake of remaining monetized, and for the sake of increasing the revenues derivable from those contents. Now, you must know how the social media algorithms work. It's cutthroat, as people will say, of tough market. It's a tough market out there. It's a tough market out there to get people's attention. Do you know how many things are competing for people's attention every second of the day? Every second of each waking moment in this world? Hundreds. Did I say hundreds? Perhaps millions of competing content competing for people's attention in the world. So if you get, let me tell you, even if you get 10 people to listen to you, you must be delighted that, well, you got 10 people to listen to you. If you have 100 people listening to you, you must be really glad organically. I'm talking about organic audience built organically, audience that you have not paid for, because people do all sort of shenanigans. I don't want to be disturbed, but people do all sort of shenanigans to get people to watch their content, or even to get the algorithm to count the number of those who have watched their content. People, have you not heard about phone banks where you have houses, and they exist in they are said to exist in China and many other Asian countries. They have, for example, they can have maybe 1,000 phones, internet-enabled phones, and if you pay them, then they will ensure that those phones, which will have, of course, Gmail accounts, then are made to play your content. If you want, for example, if I publish a content on YouTube and I want it to immediately rack up maybe like 10,000 views, I pay those people for 10,000 views. They will make their phones in their phone farms to play the content over and over again. Of course, YouTube has said that it has developed a robust system to detect these things, but these things happen. So when you see 10,000 views, it is not always the case that 10,000 real human beings have tuned in to watch that video. That is not to say that there are certain content that are so compelling that people, you know, do watch them like that. But you have to understand, Jesus said, be wise as serpent. You have to know what is going on. And what do you find? You find that Christians, Christian ministries, Christian churches who also want to monetize their content, who want to maximize the revenue derivable from their content, they do what? They get into all of these things as well, into all these shenanigans, and just, which is essentially lying, right? Which is essentially lying. And because before you know it, once you take one step down the slippery slope, you will by definition take another step, a further step down the street to stabilize. You think you're trying to stabilize yourself, you take another step forward on that slope, and then yet another, because you will always need to take yet another. So those who say, look, the opportunity is there, the opportunity is legitimate for Christians, Christian ministries, Christian churches to monetize their content, they run this risk, the risk of getting sucked, you know, into the shenanigans that many people do to monetize their content or to maximize the revenue derivable from their monetized content, which is more. And then to make it even worse, one is to say that you pay people to essentially lie to the social media algorithm that, oh, many people are watching your content. The other thing is that you begin to say things only for the sake of people watching your content, which is the most dangerous aspect of all this. If you are concerned about how many people watch your content, if you want to monetize, you begin to say things and act and gesticulate and create scenes only because you want many people to see what you have posted on social media. I came across a video at some point recently, and I said to my wife, I said, come and say, because at that point the preacher wanted to say something and he began saying it, but you know that with video coverage, sometimes the person controlling the camera is focused elsewhere, or maybe is far from the preacher. The camera has been expanded to cover both the church, but this preacher wanted the camera to be in his face. So he said that thing, what he said the first time, the camera did not pan to him, and then he said it. I said, look, can you see, the cameraman is not looking at me, the camera is not on me, and then the camera zoomed in on him, and then he repeated that thing. And I said to my wife, what do you think he said? Why do you think he invited the camera to pan back to him? Because as he was saying it, he knew that would be something that would sell on social media, that was something that would gain traction on social media. And at that point, then you would have only a thin line between being your Lord's servant and serving your own interest. That would just be a thin line there, because at that point, can it be truly said that you are your Lord's servant proclaiming only your Lord's message, or serving your own interest? So, anyone in the Love World community who wants to pay the 1 SP to continue to watch the live streams of services from that ministry can do it. There is liberty, there is freedom. But I do hope that Christians, Christian churches, Christian ministries who have well satisfy themselves that it's okay to monetize our content and the things we do, we'll think about it even more deeply. Number one, that the person who has commissioned us has said to us, freely give, freely you have received, freely give. Second, that those who embark on this journey of monetization, they get sucked into all sort of shenanigans, some of those shenanigans bordering on sinfulness, some of those shenanigans bordering on becoming unfaithful to the person who has commissioned it. And that is why many Christians in Nigeria continue to applaud and celebrate this gentleman, Pastor Nathaniel Bassey. Of course, his songs, which he produces as a gospel minister, they are on music platforms where people pay monthly fees to this, and he gets income from selling his music, which is legitimate, right, being a product of his intellectual work. But in terms of the Hallelujah Challenge, the program he holds periodically, which program I understand also attracts huge viewership on YouTube and other platforms, he has refused to monetize it. It is the type of content that is eligible for monetization. People continue to wonder why he has not monetized it, and I hope he has not monetized it because it just doesn't sit right with him. I suppose that for every Christian ministry, Christian church, it just cannot possibly sit right to monetize content like that. You're inviting people to pray or to worship God, and then you're going to derive some benefit from it. You're going to monetize it and gain some pecuniary gains from it. It just shouldn't sit right. And if it sits right with any Christian, that Christian should open the Bible again. And I'm open to people having differing views on this. But you see, even from afar, you can know where that will lead. You can know where that will lead. There are other people, you know, who monetize this platform. There's a particular pastor in Nigeria who is said to be the highest grossing YouTuber in Nigeria. Many people point to the fantastic work his foundation is now doing, giving money to this and giving money to that. What I'll say is this, you see, anything can be rationalized. Anything can be rationalized. Do the most horrible thing, the most egregious thing, do something that is not up and up. You will always find a way to rationalize it. And for those who are monetizing Christian content, the rationalization has always been this: look, the money you make from there, you plow it back into the ministry. The ministry will grow even more and expand. There's somebody who will do an audit. You will do an audit, and it won't tell you the time when that audit will be done. And you are going to find that those who have persuaded themselves into saying, look, we are going to make the money and plow it back into the ministry to expand the ministry, well, they will not pass that audit, and I won't be surprised if they don't.

0: Okay, next, and staying with, well, challenging, should I put it that way, or mind-boggling statement credited to preachers. Well, I want you to listen to this. This one is fairly long, but I want you to please listen to it. According to the person who posted this on X, he captioned it this way: Lord God refers to angels or demons. Moses and Elijah are the two major problems in the Old Testament, so God had to cancel them. That is what this preacher is said to have said in this clip. I want you to please patiently listen to it, and we are going to engage with this.
1: Feel that, Lord. My question.
0: So first, this is the midweek program of a church, and somebody in the congregation stood up to ask a question. I want to listen to the question and the response given by that pastor.
1: Is about the Revelation generation.
2: Yeah.
1: If I can ask that. Okay, so that book was written by my father in the Lord, someone I respect so much. Quite good for those that have not read it, so they can just try and buy the book. There's a part in the book where Moses went to the mount. Mm-hmm. And then there's a part you said in the book that the Lord God, like Lord, most of the times is not the God.
2: Yeah, yeah.
1: Some are demons, some are angels.
2: Yeah.
1: So that kind of blew my mind, like, because before now, we always feel that Lord is just for God.
2: Lord is Lord, yeah. Lord is not necessarily Lord in the Old Testament. My Lord, may I, that's a human being. Lord is not necessarily the God and Father of our Lord Jesus Christ. To find who this Lord is, check their character. Jesus came to show us the character of God. What I tell people, the best way to answer that question is, do you want to believe what the prophet said about God or what Jesus said about God? Because Jesus is God. It makes it very simple. Like I said, everything written in the hagiography was truly stated, but not everything is a statement of truth. So you find in the epistles, Moses was given the law by the administration of angels. Jesus now will now say himself, no man has seen the Father at any time but me. He now said, nobody has heard him at all, at any time, or seen his shape. This is Jesus speaking. What is Jesus saying? If you really want to know the subject of God, come to me. The Hebrews call him the sole expression of God. Sole expression is not one of the expressions. It's the only expression of God. If you want to help your Bible study, the best way to look at God is look at Jesus, because that's the sole expression of God.
1: So, sir, just to wrap up the question, God was the one that called Moses. Now, in my thought, I was thinking about it, that why did God allow Moses to be listening to the Lord in quotes, which is either angels or demons?
2: Okay, now the problem is, I'm rewriting because I need to explain it more to you, is you look at Moses as one of the prophets. Moses was not one of the prophets. Moses was their Jesus. Moses was like a God unto them. Let me ask, why do you think God buried Moses? You think he's one of like all them Obadiah, the Nahum, and the Micah? That's not Moses. So Moses was the Jesus, the God. Look at the Bible. The Bible is literally comparing Moses with Jesus. That the law came by Moses, but grace and truth came through Jesus. He didn't leave for the Mordecai. No. So the reason why God supervised Moses' burial was, this guy was not a regular guy. They wanted, God, we don't want you, give us Moses. So God gave them Moses and the angels. So Moses and the angels were running things on earth. And God is very orderly in that you want this, he gives you this, he steps out of it. It's like you have a landlord, he doesn't come into your house, you're paying rent. He would need your permission to come into that house. You see what I mean? That's how God behaves. So God is not responsible for everything happening in the world right now. There is God with all this world. No, he left it for us. When you buy a brand new car, it smells like Mercedes-Benz. After 2 years, it smells like your culture. So we must examine Moses properly. He was not one of these prophets. Moses was a God to the people. You see, they were all baptized unto Moses. Like we're baptized into Christ. They were baptized into Moses. Do you understand how they say we're saved into Christ? They were all baptized into Moses. Somebody that God went to bury. Coming out of Egypt was like salvation, us coming out too. But even with that one, God made sure that Moses didn't get to the promised land. Just to show us that the law cannot deliver inheritance. So he said, let Joshua, which is Jesus, take you to the promised land. Because Joshua means Yeshua, that's Jesus. So in types and shadow, God made sure that this man called Moses, he's not going to finish his work. Only Joshua will take you to the promised land, because Moses, no, cannot deliver the inheritance. That's to keep the consistency. Now, after the death of Moses, the servant of the Lord, it came to pass that the Lord spake unto Joshua, the son of Nun. He was sending us a message. Joshua is a son. This Moses is a servant. Make sure that Joshua took them to the promised land. A son. Two major problems in the Old Testament. Moses and Elijah. God buried them by himself. Moses. You know who Moses is? As powerful as Jesus and his miracles. Moses Jesus fed 5,000 people. Moses clapped his hands.
3: Jazzy burger.
2: For weeks, so he said, chow, nothing happened. Tomorrow morning, pressure will come. 3 million people. Are you playing? Jesus walked on water. Moses, he opened dry, middle of, Moses, do Julius Breaker for Terminal Bridge. Then people walked on dry ground. Are you playing? So if you are looking for miracles, you will miss God. You will see Moses. Created the core Atlantic, brought a light. Are you joking? Shark will come to the edge of the water, they can't come out, they will go back again. If you're looking at miracles, because the problem with us, we don't know the Bible, that's why we think miracles is what validates the move of God. No, it's the revelation of Jesus. So these signs follow us because we believe.
0: Now, I'm almost very certain that there are people out there who listening to this at some point are shaking their heads in agreement, and at some point in wondering what is being said. And you see the danger with teachings that are not biblically sound, theologically sound, is that they are so confusing because they mix some elements of truth with greater lies. And with all respect, this is not biblically sound and not theologically sound. First, the statement that in the Old Testament, sometimes Lord God refers not to the Lord God Almighty, but to angels or demons, is not biblically sound at all. There is no place in the Bible where Lord God or its equivalent refers to anyone than the Lord God Almighty. So this gentleman made mention there that sometimes when in the Old Testament characters say my Lord or my Lord God, that's not what they're referring to, not to God. When he says Lord God, there is no place where Lord God does not refer to the Lord God Almighty. Of course, Sarah called her husband Lord. Of course, that is different. That's not Lord God. But to say that Lord God in some instances refers to angels or demons, it's a misrepresentation. To state it as mildly as possible, it's a misrepresentation of the Bible, and that turns things on its head totally. Now, talking about Moses, I hope you agree with me, if you know your Bible, that there is no place in the Bible where the children of Israel regarded Moses as God. Do you agree with that? Don't be sucked in, you know, by some flowery language. Is there any place where Israel then began to worship Moses or treated him as God, deserving of worship? They said, look, Moses, God is too powerful for us. We don't want to go near him. Be our mediator. You speak to him and then speak to us. They did not say we are going to worship you. I mean, I find this preposterous. In fact, the children of Israel were so rebellious that they would question Moses. Anytime he went to them and said to them, this is what the Lord wants to do, they would question him. They would rebel. They were stiff-necked people. So to say that, the miracles that God did by the hands of Moses were so compelling that they started regarding him as God, again, it's not biblically sound. And that's another word to say, it's not true, it's false. Then to say that God would not let Moses enter the promised land because, well, he had become a god of sorts to the people. It's not biblically sound. It's false. Because the Bible tells us the reason why God did not allow Moses to enter the promised land. We have the reason there. And I always say to people, when the Bible has answered the question, why are you supplying alternative answers? If the Bible has answered the question, why are you supplying alternative answers? There is just this move by people to say what has not been said before, which is, again, a big deal that the Christian church must address today. This desire or this motivation to say what has not been said before. You know, maybe I want to begin a preaching service or a teaching service, and I say to myself, how can I distinguish myself as a preacher? And then I have to say things that have not been said before, or say it in the way that has not been said. I have to let people know that I have special revelation. And unfortunately, that is not what we are called to do. We are called to do what Jesus said it when he commissioned us. Go and make disciples of all nations and teach them to observe what all things that I have commanded you. We are not the ones to preach what we want to preach. We are to preach what has been commanded. The faith once for all received by the patriarchs, by the prophets, by the apostles. That same faith we just proclaim. We just proclaim. And this desire to position oneself as somebody who has a special revelation, and then who is bringing new interpretation to things that are settled, or even proposing answers to questions that have been answered in the scriptures, it's a disservice to the work of God. And I do hope that many ministers are admonished by this. The Bible answers the question of why Moses was not allowed to get into the promised land. The answer is there. Please don't supply any other answer. There is no biblical grounding for saying that Moses became like a god to the people of Israel, that God had to take him out of the equation. He never became like a god to them. Did they respect him? Of course. Did they revere him? Of course. Did they ever treat him as God? If you know of any such passage from the Bible saying that the people of Israel treated Moses as God, I'd like to know. In fact, instead of treating him as God, they were rebellious against him. And then to say that Moses and Elijah became problematic to God, you have to get them out of the way. Well, maybe you should go to your New Testament and read of the account of the Transfiguration, where when the Lord God Almighty himself would send people to minister to his own son, our Lord and Savior Jesus Christ, he sent who? He sent Moses. He sent Elijah. The people that were this preacher said became problematic, so much so that God had to pull them out of the equation. Well, I mean, what does it take away from this? Each Christian must know God for himself, for herself. My people perish because they lack knowledge. I mean, if I seated in that congregation, you had people who themselves had read the scriptures, understood the scriptures, they would have questions, and they would not just be clapping. And that is why the Bible says to us that the people of Bereans were more excellent than all others. After hearing a sermon preached, after hearing Paul, they would go back to their homes and open the scriptures. They would search the scriptures. And I suppose that if they did not find a justification for any preaching of Paul, they would go back to the next and say, look, you said something yesterday. We do not agree with you because we find no biblical justification for it. And if they found justification for it, they would go back to Paul and say, yeah, that thing that he said yesterday, we did not initially believe, but we have searched the scriptures. And that's what we should be. The things I say as well, I expect you to search the scriptures and ask yourself. And I mean, this is a sign of the times. A sign of the times. And if you ask me, I think the root cause is this desire by preachers and Christian leaders to distinguish themselves by the things they say, by the revelation, by the kind of teachings, the interpretations they bring to bear on the scripture. Why? Because people celebrate things that they say, wow, if you listen to him, you hear things you have never heard before. Well, what God wants us to proclaim are the same truths that have been proclaimed from time immemorial as recorded in the Bible. The power is not in us. The power is in the gospel itself. Paul said, I'm not ashamed of the gospel of Christ. Why? Because it is the power. It is the very power, the gospel itself. Not the way we present it. Not our own interpretation of it. Not the flowery language with which we present the gospel itself. Just proclaim it. And that is why you find some preachers unlettered, unschooled, some not even articulate. But they go about and talk about Christ, and well, the power of the gospel follows their ministry. The power is not in us. It is not of us. What are we? The treasure we have is in earthen vessels. We are like earthen vessels, jars of clay. Jars of clay. And Paul himself said, I did not come to you with flowery language. I did not come to you with sweet mouth, sweet tongue. He said, I did not come to you with flowery language. I did not come to you with sweet mouth, sweet tongue, honeyed mouth. I came to you

what we should be praying for is the grace to understand. To understand what the Bible has said on a particular matter. So to answer the question of the person who posted this on social media, there is no place in the Old Testament where Lord God refers to anyone other than the Lord God Almighty. And Moses and Elijah did not become problems in the Old Testament that God had to cancel them. No. Moses did not enter the promised land, definitely not because the people started worshiping him or seeing him as God. No. He did not enter the promised land, as God himself said. Well, because God said, "You did not honor me in the sight of the people. I told you to speak to the rock. You hit the rock." The suggestion here that, oh, Moses did something fantastic. He brought water out of there. In fact, I hope you heard that clip where he said, oh, you see, Jesus provided food, fed 5,000, but no, Moses brought out water from the rock, which is the greater miracle, that he was becoming a problem to God. He was becoming a god to the people of Israel. He never became a god. That's a misrepresentation. And those who know the Bible, even Bible 101, will be able to answer that question. The problem is people don't want to study the Bible. They just want to listen to preachers and then go their merry way. And I pray the Lord will help us indeed. Amen. Amen. And amen. And then this story leads me to the third one this morning. And I want to engage with some tweets again. And I think every Friday I will be identifying the tweets of the week. Well, because from time to time, you come across some tweets and they stay with you. And you begin to think more and more about them. I came across this tweet. This person wrote saying, "The false prophet Paul warned us against are warning us against Paul." And I hope you listen to that. I'm trying to open that link and then I will read it out exactly as this person wrote it. Okay, let me see. I think I have it stored somewhere here. Okay, exactly. Okay, this is what this person wrote. This person wrote saying, "The false prophets..." No, teachers again. I'm sorry, I think that again. "The false teachers that Paul warned us against are now warning us about Paul." And I do hope you've come across teachings and sermons like that. I mean, first, let's begin with Paul. I read the letter to the Galatians, I read the letter to the Corinthians. In many of Paul's letters, he warned against false teachers. Read his letters to Timothy as well. Because just as false teachers afflict the body of Christ today, so they were afflicting the body of Christ in the first century, so they existed in the time of Christ, or were soon to exist, because Christ himself warned us about them. He said, "Beware of wolves in sheep's clothing, false prophets." And Paul warned over and over again in his epistle, saying, "Beware of the false prophet. They will teach you," they said to the Galatians, "they will teach you to that there are laws that you must live by, that it is not only faith alone," over and over. But this gentleman, MJ, on X, now published a tweet on July 7th saying, "Well, those false teachers that Paul warned us against are now warning us about Paul." And I hope you have, let me not say I hope, can I ask whether you have listened, you have heard preachers, many Christian preachers, so-called Christian preachers, would take exception to the teachings of Paul today. Indeed, I used to have this discussion with one of my friends who was attending the church of a pastor who had some reservations with Paul as well. At some point, people have said different things. Some people have said, look, Paul is a problem to modern Christianity, and that we have to find a way of taking Paul out of the question. Some have said, well, Paul was just writing his own opinion, because Paul stands in the way. He stands in the way of what the cultural elites want to achieve today. He stands in the way of where people think Christianity should be going today. When I say Paul, I mean his writings. Because many people have rightly identified that if you were to take away from the New Testament all the writings of Paul, I mean, take away all the writings of Paul, take away the letter to the Romans, take away letter to the Corinthians, all those epistles to Timothy, take all those away, you will find that Christianity can actually be molded into something radically different. The doctrine of faith alone, you will find them developed by Paul. Doctrines about

how to organize our churches in Paul's letters, right? In fact, the clearest admonition against homosexuality only in Paul's, in the New Testament, only in Paul's epistles. And many cultural elites are saying, let's just get Paul out of the way. And most of them, they'll say, look, don't, if it's frustrating by Paul, don't take it with so much seriousness. We're just writing his own mind. Somebody wrote saying it's guilty conscience because they hate the truth and he exposes them all the time. Somebody wrote saying this is a profound truth. The first thing that comes to mind here is the so-called gay Christian community. They don't like what Paul has to say about them, and so they say, look, they begin to warn us about Paul. You see, Paul was unstable. Paul was in prison. He was not a man to be taken seriously. Paul was this, was that. And of course, you read Acts, somebody has pointed us to Acts 19:15, yeah, where the evil spirit answered and said, Jesus I know and Paul I know, but who are you? Just to validate Paul as the servant, the servant of God. So I'm bringing this up so that whenever you come across teachings like that, where people say, oh, Paul, don't always take him seriously. And it is not only people who are rebellious who are doing this, even people who try to be faithful sometimes are persuaded to think like this as well. Paul has said it, but no, that's not what he meant, or let's just ignore what Paul has said. In fact, some people have gone as far as saying that for the New Testament, let's just focus on the so-called red letter portions of the New Testament, that is only the statements made by Christ himself. We should focus only on those. And I've always said to friends when I discuss these things, I say, look, you have to understand, you have to think in consequential terms. If you persuade yourself to say, oh, I will elevate the red letter portions of the New Testament above everything else, what you are saying and what you will soon find yourself proclaiming is that not all scriptures are inspired by the Holy Spirit. If you believe foundational matters, if you believe that all scriptures are inspired by the Holy Spirit, then you're not going to elevate even the red letters above the others. We are going to either rise or fall by affirming that the entirety of the scriptures are inspired by the Holy Spirit. So let's ask ourselves, why are these false teachers warning us about Paul? Why are they warning us about Paul? Well, sexual ethics and gender. Paul unequivocally teaches that homosexual practice is sinful. Well, the contemporary culture does not want to go there. That's not where the cultural elites want Christianity to be today. Paul teaches that marriage is a lifelong covenant between one man and one woman, Ephesians 5. The cultural elites, they champion fluid gender identity. You must know that they champion same-sex marriage, sexual autonomy as liberation, and Paul calls the unrepentant to be washed, to be sanctified, and to be justified. He does not condemn the sinner. He said, look, we have to be washed and sanctified and justified. So cultural elites have their own ideas about where Christianity should be going, but Paul stands in the way, and that's why they are warning you about Paul. Second, Paul teaches faith alone, not works, not self-actualization. Cultural elites today, they want to teach self-actualization, they want to teach works. Human boasting, Paul has excluded, but the elites prefer therapeutic self-esteem. They think self-esteem, moralistic, therapeutic deism. That's what the cultural elites preach. Works-based righteousness via social justice activism. All you have to be doing is social justice activism. What are you fighting for in the society? And then we're going to regard you as godly and in good standing. And that's why they have misled many churches. Look, what is the point of daily coming together and praying to God and celebrating our salvation and evangelizing when we are not changing anything in society? Find something to change. Maybe gender equality. Find something to fight for. Fighting against one politician who you think is sinful. Yeah, something like that. And they say social justice activism. You have to be doing something something like that. And that is what justifies you. Paul, in his own letters, has rubbished all of that. No one is saved by aligning with the right causes. Well, cultural elites are saying, just align with the right causes, then you are saved, then you are justified. That's what you should be doing. No, justification is by faith alone.
So first, Paul starts in the way because of the sexual ethics that his epistles teach us, leading us to the opposite of where the cultural elite want us to go. Paul teaches faith alone, whereas the cultural elite want us to do self-actualization, to be performative. We have to see what you are doing in this in society, and that to be something that we agree with. Paul, of course, insisted on the authority of the scripture and apostolic teaching. In Galatians 1, he warned the Galatians against what? Against another gospel. He said, no other gospel. But the cultural elite, what do they favor? Have we not been with this program where we have listened to many preachers saying, look, there is a need for a third testament, where they say, oh, the Bible should be progressive. It should be interpreted in a progressive manner. There is progressive revelation, meaning that even after the close of the canon, we can still have some other things we are going to add to it. But Paul warned against another gospel. He said, even if we or an angel should come and preach another gospel, let them be accursed. Whereas the cultural elite, they favor what? Evolving revelation. The revelation is evolving. The God of the Old Testament, and then the God of the New Testament, and then the God of our own testament, which we need. That's what the cultural elite preach. Again, in marriage, Paul teaches the headship of the husband. He teaches complementarity. He preaches church order. These are things that the cultural elite do not want. And of course, this is not preaching about subjugating women to the background or anything, but the Bible teaches that is the head of the home, and that all will benefit from acknowledging that head. Of course, the head has his duty as well to love, which is the greatest duty of all, which balances it. But still, the order, O-R-D-E-R, is there, which the cultural elite do not want to affirm. Paul teaches human sinfulness. The cultural elite don't want to admit human sinfulness. Human sinfulness, before Paul describes what he said, Paul said, look, that is what we were. He said, we were dead. We were dead in trespass. We were dead in trespass. He said, all have sinned. We have come short of the glory of God. But cultural elite said, look, it's not from us. It's not from our sinfulness. It is what? Systemic oppression. It is trauma. It is victimhood. Is that not what you hear from cultural elite? Look, it's victimhood, trauma, patriarchal imbalances. These are the causes of the evil in the world. Whereas Paul identifying the problem rightly says the root cause of the problem is sin and human sinfulness. Each of us is a sinner. Each of us needs a savior. People don't want to hear that. Paul teaches about eschatology. Go and read 2 Thessalonians 1, 5 to 10, about the end of things, how the end will come. The cultural elite say, no, that's not how the end will come. It will come by some environmental disaster. It teaches accountability at the end. The cultural elite don't want to hear that. Paul teaches separation from worldliness. Come out from among them and be ye separate. Paul said that is the first and most important call. Come out from among them and be ye separate. But the cultural elite want a Christianity that co-mingles with the world. So I go back to that tweet. This person wrote saying, the false teachers that Paul warned us against are now warning us about Paul. I urge you, when anybody comes to you and warns you about Paul, don't listen to Paul. The person is saying to you, don't listen to the Bible. The person is saying to you, don't listen to the Holy Spirit.

0: claim on Twitter again, and this is a claim about Saudi Arabia and the number of churches in Saudi Arabia. And when I came across this tweet, my first impulse was to doubt its accuracy, right? It was doubt its accuracy and to say, look, this cannot possibly be the case. This is 2026. Is it possible for this to be the case? Anyway, this tweet is in form of what we call an infographic, like a graphic representation of some facts. And what you have here is basically tracing the number of churches in Saudi Arabia. We know Saudi Arabia is a predominantly Muslim country. That's just a predominantly Muslim. It's a Muslim country. It's an Islamic country. It is this Islamic country. That's not that whatsoever. But we do believe that there is not one officially recognized church in Saudi Arabia. Anyway, this person trying, you know the way that if you want to bring home a message and you want it to stay with those who come across your message, you present it. People say a picture tells a thousand stories. You present it in a graphically compelling manner. So this person published a graph of sorts, tracing it from 1920. How many churches in Saudi Arabia? 1920, zero. 1925, zero. 1935, zero. 1945, zero. 1965, zero. All the way to 2025. How many churches officially recognized in Saudi Arabia? Zero. And I ran this by an AI platform to examine the veracity of the claim. And it says, yes, the tweet accurately states that there have been zero officially recognized churches in Saudi Arabia from 1920 through 2025. And still today, Saudi law and government policy explicitly prohibit the public establishment or construction of non-Muslim houses of worship, including churches. So key fact, no public churches in Saudi Arabia. Private worship only. It is estimated that about 2+ million Christians in the country, you know, most of them expatriate workers from Philippines, from India, they can and do worship privately in homes, in compounds, or district discrete gatherings, but this is not the same as official church buildings and carries risk if it becomes too public. And some people talk about some ancient church. There are some ancient church ruins in present-day Saudi Arabia, like the Dubai Church from around 4th century. But these are archaeological sites, not active places of worship. No modern public churches have been allowed. And let me just digress, or just pause on these facts. You know, to think that there was a time in history, 4th century, for example, when there were Christian churches, even in present-day Saudi Arabia. I'm now reading that there is a Dubai church from around the 4th century. Amazing. And at the risk of digressing even further, you must realize that there are many now predominantly Muslim countries, Islamic nations, that were once, you know, predominantly Christian nations. Many people point to these countries and then they point to Nigeria and they say we should look at the trajectory of things. And I pray that that will not be our Lord in Jesus' name. So Saudi's constitution and regulations are based on a strict interpretation of the Islamic principles which prohibit public non-Muslim worship. And what I think about this, there are counterpoints. Some people point to Indonesia, for example. Indonesia is predominantly Muslim, but it allows for churches to take root, which is, Indonesia has always been the exception. I remember when I was in the Faculty of Law as well, we studied something like that. You know, that Indonesia, we have almost like 98% Muslim population, but there are churches there. The UAE, of course, because the UAE, you know, the Arab Emirates, you know, has positioned itself as what? As a cosmopolitan place, and for commercial reasons as well. People point to the Vatican. So they say in the Vatican, there are no mosques in the Vatican, and there should not be. Although recently many people were saddened to find out that some Islamic scholars were allowed into a library in the Vatican and were allowed to say their prayers in a corner there. I think we engaged with that story at some point on this program about a year ago or somewhere in the past. So I think it says a lot that in Saudi Arabia, because of their fidelity to Islam, they would not allow any church to be built or to operate officially, while they will not go into people's homes to ask, what are you worshiping, how are you praying, but they will not allow churches. Some people want there to be a Christian nations like that. They point to European countries with rich Christian history and say, look, you these countries, maybe you shouldn't have allowed mosques to be built and Muslims to come in. Well, perhaps, but you know what? The growth of Christianity does not thrive by using the laws to exclude other nations. The way Christianity thrives is that, well, it brings people, even unbelievers, close to Christians, and then by the witness of those Christians, convert them. The shame is that in nations of the world, that were predominantly Christian, that later allowed Muslims and other adherents of other religions to come in, is that, well, those other faiths were allowed in, and the Christians did not evangelize them. We're not proud of their faith. We're ashamed and allow them to sit tight, so much so that by some accounts, as recently as yesterday, it has been said that the most popular name given to babies in 2025 in the United Kingdom is what? It's Mohammed. In 2024, Mohammed as well. Meaning that the Muslim population is growing at a rate faster than the rate at which Christians are reproducing in the UK. It's just a matter of time, many have said, and now everybody seems to be reconciling to that fact. It's just a matter of time when the United Kingdom at some point will become predominantly Muslim. That's something difficult to wrap one's head about. Many people still doubt that, but some people have worked out the statistics and they say they can tell exactly when that will happen. This much we know. I'll say this. Number one, anything you don't want to take root, don't allow it into your heart, don't allow it into your home, don't allow it into your country. That's the practical wisdom in this. Those Islamic countries that do not want Christianity at all, they are not going to give an inch. Once you give an inch, the thing you don't want, we take a mile and we continue to expand. And I suppose that many people who have found themselves overrun by the thing they don't want, but they don't want, they made the mistake because they said, okay, you can come in, but just this place and no more. But that's not the way it works. So those Muslim countries like Saudi Arabia, they know exactly what they are doing, and they don't want a Christian population, and they say that we are not going to have a Christian church at all. This is not to say that those private churches, private congregations in Saudi Arabia are not thriving. There are many thriving Christians there who are holding their services in secret, which is okay, which is acceptable to God. But I think we can learn some wisdom lessons from that. The things you don't want to take root, don't even allow them in at all. Don't say, okay, just a little portion. Just occupy a little bit of space. I will just come in, but don't speak too loudly. Come into my heart, but don't stay for too long. Once you allow anything in, especially something that qualifies as weed, it's going to grow again, and then it's going to take even much more effort to root it out. And sometimes becomes practically impossible to root out. May God teach us indeed to apply our hearts to wisdom. In Jesus' name, amen. I want to thank you very much for staying with us this morning on Gospel Best Radio. For on the Lord's side, Christian perspectives on news and current events, I hope to be with you again on Monday by the grace of God. Whatever you do today, this weekend, please remain firmly on the Lord's side. God bless you.
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3: Engaging the culture with the mind of Christ.
5: Engaging the culture with the mind of Christ.

Okay, so earlier on, just before that program, I attempted to sing along that hymn. I don't know whether you know, not such a popular hymn, but what I love, Wonderful Grace of Jesus. I attempted to sing along to John Cannon's piano rendition of that beautiful hymn. I'm going to try again. My voice was horrible the first time around. I want to see if I can do better now. Well, do great. I have my performance there. Wonderful Grace of Jesus. Beautiful hymn. It says, Wonderful Grace of Jesus, greater than all my sin. How shall my tongue describe it? Where shall its praise begin? Taking away my burden, setting my spirit free, for the wonderful grace of Jesus reaches me. Wonderful the matchless grace of Jesus, deeper than the mighty rolling sea, higher than the mountains, sparkling like a fountain. All sufficient grace for even me, broader than the scope of my transgressions, greater far than all my sin and shame. Oh, magnify the precious name of Jesus. Praise his name. Let me make another attempt. I'm not very confident at this, but I'm going to try.

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6: 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This morning exhortation is titled "Have You Met the Mighty Jesus?" This is sermon preached by the late Reverend E.O. Ogutoku. I believe this sermon was preached. I'm going to get to it shortly. Just stay with us. February 8, 2004. We're bringing it back here. Have you met the mighty Jesus? And this sermon will challenge you to re-engage and acknowledge the power of the mighty Jesus. And I pray that it will be a blessing to you. This sermon was preached in English with a Yoruba interpreter. But just focus on the English and you're going to be blessed by it. God bless you. God bless you very good. Of course, after this, I will be expecting Pastor Yagunle to join us for Reflections Tuesday at the top of the hour at 7 o'clock. God bless you very good. Have you met the mighty Jesus by the late Reverend E.O. Oguntoko?
7: We thank you, Father, because your goodness never ends.
8: Thank you, Lord.
7: Father, receive our thanksgiving in Jesus' name.
8: Amen.
7: We pray, Almighty God, that you continue to be with us.
8: Amen.
7: Continue to show yourself mighty in our lives.
8: Amen.
7: And so, Lord, as we open your word, speak to us.
8: Amen.
7: And let us hear you clearly.
8: Amen.
7: Because we have prayed in Jesus' name.
8: Amen.
7: Today we are going to look at the topic, Have you met the mighty Jesus? And as we look at this topic, we are going to look at different encounters with Jesus. And we are going to touch each one very briefly. But sometime later, we shall take them one by one and study them in details. But today, we are looking at some of the encounters of some people or some power with Jesus. For instance, Satan had an encounter with Jesus. Satan met Jesus. And to the glory of God, he failed. When Satan meets with any one of us, he will fail in Jesus' name. So let a father read for us verses 10 and 11 of Matthew chapter 4. Verses 10 and 11. Praise the Lord.
8: Amen.
7: Jesus said, "Get away from me, Satan."
8: Jesus,
7: and Satan had to go.
9: sani lati pada ni.
7: When you say that word, get away from me, Satan.
9: Asoro ipe pada leyin mi Satani.
7: Satan must obey.
9: Sani lati gboran ni.
7: And he must get away.
9: Un lati pada leyin re.
7: Satan tried to block the way of Jesus.
9: Sani gbon lati di Jesus Christ ni ojo.
7: He knew that Jesus had come to save mankind.
9: Won mo ko Jesus wa gba eyan la.
7: And so he put before him the temptations that can quickly pull us down.
9: Wa fe folopo no te ko le te gbe eyan subu si wa.
7: There are three temptations.
9: No meta lo wa.
7: The first one is food temptation.
9: Koko ni idanwo nipa ti onje.
7: You know, we are always concerned about our stomach.
9: E mo pe kun wa oje wa logun.
7: We don't want hunger.
9: Afeke bi pa wa rara.
7: He tried to lure Jesus into the sin of selfishness.
9: A ri ko fe tan Jesus ni ese mo ta re ni.
7: That Jesus will think of himself alone.
9: O Jesus ro nipa ara re ni kan soso.
7: And so he gave him food temptation.
9: O fun ni idanwo nipa ti onje.
7: Can you turn these stones into bread?
9: Njo le sa ko awon ide akara bi.
7: To prove to us that you are a child of God.
9: That's been why pe omo Olorun ni e.
7: But we give glory to God.
9: O ma fi ogo fun Olorun.
7: Jesus knew the scriptures.
9: Jesus mo oro Olorun.
7: And we should know the scriptures.
9: O ye ka na mo oro Olorun.
7: The Lord answered him right.
9: Oluwa da lohun bo ti to.
7: And he changed tactics.
9: O ba tun ye ona ipada.
7: It was the will of Satan that Jesus should be selfish.
9: Ife sala ni pe ki Jesus je onimo tara eni.
7: And when he becomes selfish, he cannot meet the need of God again.
9: To ba se di eni onimo tara eni, ko ni le kun Jesus won ti Olorun mo.
7: I want us to look at 1 Corinthians chapter 10.
9: Ni ka Corinthians kini ori
7: kewa. The last verse is verse 31.
9: Se ko kon dinogbon.
7: And I want somebody to read 1 Corinthians chapter 10 verse 31.
9: Baba ka.
7: Amen.
9: Amen.
7: All what you do.
9: Ngo te ko ba nse.
7: Do all things.
9: Se on gogo.
7: Whether it is the use of your money.
9: Boya lilo owo re ni o.
7: Whether it is the use of your voice.
9: Boya lilo ohun re ni.
7: Whether it is the use of your strength.
9: Boya lilo agbara re ni.
7: Or even the use of your time.
9: Abi lilo akoko re.
7: The word of God say do all to the glory of God.
9: Oro Olorun so pe se on gogo fun ogo Olorun.
7: Let us always aim for the glory of God in everything we do.
9: Ka ma pete fun ogo Olorun ko te pe a ba nse.
7: Satan wanted Jesus to be selfish.
9: Sani fe ki Jesus Christ.
7: But Jesus was giving glory to God Almighty.
9: Ṣugbọn gba ogo Jesus fi ogo fun Olorun Olodumare.
7: The second temptation.
9: Idanwo keji.
7: He wanted Jesus to do wonders.
9: Se Jesus ko wa se awon ise iyanu.
7: He wanted him to do wonders.
9: Ko sise iyanu.
7: Jump down from that top.
9: So ka bo tele lati oke yen.
7: Then we know that you are a child, you are a son of God indeed.
9: Awa le mo wi pe omo Olorun yan to to.
7: What was he trying to trap Jesus with?
9: Ki lo fe tan Jesus lati se.
7: He wanted him to enter into self glorification.
9: Fe ki Jesus bo sinu ese ogo are.
7: When a person begin to glorify himself.
9: Bere si se ogo nu ara re.
7: That person is about to fall.
9: Eni yi fe subu niyan.
7: We shall not fall in Jesus name.
9: A o ni subu loruko Jesus.
7: We shall not fall in Jesus name.
9: A o ni subu loruko Jesus.
7: I will not glorify myself. I pray you will not glorify yourself. I was talking to one pastor. His name is Olorunfemi.
9: Oruko re ni Olorunfemi.
7: That is his name.
9: Oruko eniyan.
7: Olorunfemi.
9: God
7: bless. And you know if somebody is Olufemi.
9: Te kan ba je Olufemi.
7: People can call you Femi.
9: Won le pe ni Olufemi.
7: Or call you Olu.
9: Abi Olu.
7: And he said he was going outside.
9: Alo un jo lo jade lo njo kan.
7: And somebody was calling him.
9: Eni kan ba bere si pe.
7: Olorun.
9: Olorun.
7: The person say Olorun.
9: Eni to pe Olorun.
7: And that is God o.
9: Olorun niyan o.
7: He said he heard him well.
9: Olorun gbo dada.
7: But he did not answer.
9: Ṣugbọn ko da lohun.
7: He said he was just going.
9: Olorun kan lo.
7: And the person say Olorun.
9: Ni an pe Olorun.
7: I'm calling you Olorun.
9: Mo n pe Olorun.
7: And he said he refused to answer.
9: Olorun ko lada won lohun.
7: He said when they called Herod God in the Bible in the book of Acts.
9: Gba ti won pe Herod ni Olorun nu we sha po.
7: And Herod did not refute it.
9: Ti Herod o si ko.
7: What happened to Herod?
9: Ki lo sele se Herod?
7: He was eaten by maggots.
9: Awon idin lo je.
7: And he said this person wanted to put him in trouble.
9: O ni en ni ma fe fi hun sinu wahala.
7: Although his name is Olorunfemi.
9: Te se poruko re je Olorunfemi.
7: But the man would have said Femi.
9: Ẹni yóò bá kú pé Fẹ́mi.
7: But the man was saying Olorun.
9: Gbọ́n ni pé Olorun.
7: And so he refused to answer.
9: Torí o kọ̀ láti dá lóhùn.
7: Because he is not Olorun.
9: Torí kì í ṣe Olorun.
7: And it's not possible for him to become Olorun.
9: Kò sí ẹ̀ṣẹ̀ fún láti di Olorun.
7: And so he refused to answer.
9: O kọ̀ láti dáhùn.
7: And later the man came to his pastorium.
9: Our
7: pastor, I was calling you and you refused to answer me.
9: Only a pastor mo npe yin ese ko lada mi lohun.
7: He said he answered him, I knew you were calling on God.
9: Only a ohun mo.
7: You are not calling me.
9: Olorun lo npe ki se mi lohun.
7: I am not Olorun.
9: Emi ki se Olorun.
7: We must be careful.
9: Agbodo kesara.
7: Satan can try to trap us anytime.
9: Satan le fe mu wa ni orisirisi ona.
7: Satan wanted Jesus to glorify himself.
9: Satan fe ki Jesus ko ma fogo fun ara
7: re. Ah, see what I have been able to do.
9: Ah, ewo kan te pe mo ti le se.
7: See how big I am.
9: Mo se tobi to.
7: And that is what Satan did in heaven and he was thrown down to the earth.
9: Satan se ni orun ni to bi je pe.
7: And he wanted Jesus to do the same.
9: Ko Jesus ti ma se run kankan na.
7: And Jesus did not do it.
9: Mo Jesus o se be.
7: Jesus replied him.
9: Jesus da lohun.
7: No, it is written.
9: O ni e mo pa ti ko
7: we. You must not test your God.
9: Mo gboro don liwo Olorun re wo.
7: You must not tempt your God.
9: Mo gboro don liwo Olorun re wo.
7: And so Satan failed.
9: Satan ni to le jakule
7: bayi. Satan wanted him to do something spectacular.
9: Sọ pe ko je agbayanu.
7: And many of us like to do something spectacular.
9: Ọlọrun ma ko de to je agbayanu.
7: Something that people will be saying everywhere.
9: Sọ pe ma so kaakiri.
7: Look at what he did.
9: Wo nkan to je ko se.
7: Look at what he did.
9: Wo nkan to se.
7: Especially for we pastors.
9: Papa fa lo shaguntun.
7: Many pastors want to do something spectacular.
9: Ọlọrun ṣe ọna fe ma so te ko je agbayanu.
7: Jesus is the wonder worker.
9: Jesus ni oniṣẹ iyanu.
7: And he will work his wonder.
9: O si ma ṣe iyanu rẹ.
7: Why are people seeking to be spectacular?
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7: There is no point putting off your coat before you want because you want to talk about God.
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7: 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They're trying to show that I'm spectacular.
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7: So when somebody does that.
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7: I just laugh.
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7: God is ready to use you when you humble yourself.
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7: Humility is the demand of God.
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7: Why do pastors want to do spectacular things?
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7: 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And see verse 39.
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7: And hear Jesus replying those who are looking for signs and wonders.
9: Gbọ́ ìdáhùn Jésù tẹ́ pé ó ń wá.
7: Matthew 12:39. He answered and said. Thank you very much. They wanted something to happen, something out of the ordinary. And Jesus said they were an adulterous generation.
9: Jesus pe won ni iran pan saga.
7: Always seeking for something different.
9: Won sa ko te ko yato.
7: Always looking for the spectacular.
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7: And so many people try to do something spectacular.
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7: 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Or whatever power.
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7: Or sometimes by trick.
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9: Nipa etan.
7: People do different kinds of surprises.
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7: 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So that you can shout.
9: Kò bá lè pariwo.
7: I pray that lies will not carry us away.
9: Mo gbàdúrà yìí pé irọ́ kò ní gbé wa lọ.
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7: 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But he failed.
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7: In the third place.
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7: He wanted Jesus to compromise.
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7: He said, "Look at all these places."
9: Ó ní wo gbogbo bí báyìí.
7: They belong to me.
9: Èmi ló ni wọ́n.
7: That is true. He says Satan has a lot of things in this world.
9: Ọlọ́run ní ọ̀pọ̀lọpọ̀ nǹkan nínú ayé yìí.
7: Satan was saying everything belonged to him.
9: Ó ní wo gbogbo tẹ́ kó à ń bẹ́ òkú
7: mi. That Jesus should worship him.
9: Fẹ́ kí Jésù wá sin òun.
7: That worship is not ordinary worship.
9: Kì í ṣe pé ìsìn lásán ni.
7: He was asking Jesus to compromise his position.
9: Sọ pé kí Jésù kó fi kú ẹ̀, kó fi fún òun.
7: To come under his control.
9: Ó wá sí abẹ́ ìdarí sátani.
7: And if Jesus had done that.
9: Jésù bá ti wá ṣe eléyìí ni.
7: Our salvation would not have been carried out.
9: A rí i pé ìṣẹ́gbàlà wa ní lè ṣe.
7: Even Satan, who was driven from heaven to the earth, he wanted somebody to worship him. By the grace of God, you will not compromise with Satan. You will not worship Satan. Again, we see some people who met Jesus and they received his healing touch. When you meet with Jesus, any sickness, the Lord will heal you. Let's go to Matthew chapter 8. You look at verse 3. Somebody, verse 3. Okay, maybe a mother now. Verse 3. We have been using fathers, a mother. Thank you very much. Read verse 15 also. Thank you very much. These people had encounter with Jesus. Some lepers met Jesus. They met him and asked for healing. You see, sin is like leprosy. These lepers were outside the city. Just as sin puts people out of the will of God. So for every sinner, we must meet with Jesus. Meet with Jesus for healing touch. So that your leprosy can go. Now, the mother-in-law of Peter also had an encounter with Jesus while she was sick of fever. Jesus touched her. She was healed. And she started to serve them. That tells us that we are saved only to serve. Our salvation is to serve. Our salvation is an obligation to reach out for Christ. In other words, if you have been saved and you have not started reaching out for Christ, bringing other people to Christ, you are only constituting a load on the church. You are only constituting a weight on the church. It's an obligation. You must win others to Christ. And some other people met Jesus. They met him through the faith of other people, not through their own faith alone, but through the faith of other people. Let somebody take Matthew chapter 8 verse 8. Matthew 8:8. But just speak the word, and my servant shall be healed. The centurion was somebody who cared for his servant. And that's a challenge to us. Do we care for those under us? Whether in the office, whether our domestic servants, even our children. Do we care for those who are under us? The man recognized the lordship of Jesus. He believed that Jesus is Lord over everything that may trouble human beings. We must recognize the Lordship of Jesus, even over our problems. Even problems that we think is difficult to solve, let us recognize the Lordship of Jesus. That's another man. I mean, there are some other people. Let's look at Matthew chapter 9 verse 2.
9: Matthew orikeso ese keji.
7: You see, Jesus saw their faith. Not the faith of the man now. The faith of his friends who brought him. And he says, son, take heart. Your sins are forgiven. He saw the faith of the friends. Are you interceding for somebody, may the Lord use your faith to heal that person. And so Jesus forgave the man. He healed the man. Telling us that we must forsake our sin so that we may receive healing from Jesus Christ. And in Matthew chapter 17 verse 15, another man had an encounter with Jesus. Let somebody read it for us. 17:15, Matthew. Huh.

0: He suffered from seizures. Sometimes he fall into the fire. He didn't throw him anywhere. The poor boy is suffering greatly. Can you please save him? And he went to Jesus. He had an encounter with Jesus. Even our intercessory faith will save others. Let us pray. Even for others, whether they are sick, whether they are not yet saved, let us have that faith that we can intercede for them and the Lord Almighty will save them. Let's look at another. Some blind men who met Jesus, they received their sight. They had an encounter with Jesus and they received their sight. May you have wonderful encounter with Jesus. And as you encounter Jesus, may he meet you at your point of need. The need of these people was their sight. Matthew chapter 9. Remember, we are only touching Matthew. Matthew chapter 9. Let somebody read for us 27 to 29. That's three verses. Thank you. They were crying upon him. You, son of David, have mercy upon us as we too should cry unto him. Verse 28. That is their faith. He asked them, do you believe I can do it? And they said yes. 29. According to your faith, let it be done unto you. These people shouted for help. But Jesus could have healed them in the public then. But he didn't do it. He took them into a house. And there he healed them. Many of us enjoy meeting Jesus in the crowd. In the crusade. Only in the church. But every time we meet Jesus, in crusade, at revivals, in the church of God, let us also meet Jesus in our homes. Let us also meet him on our knees. Let us also meet Jesus individually, personally. Let us meet Jesus always. These people met Jesus outside. They also met him inside the house. They received their sight. Because they profess faith in Jesus Christ. So we see that faith is very important to receiving from the Lord. And let's go to Matthew 20. I want to read verses 30 and 31. Let somebody read first. Matthew 20, 30 and 31. Two blind men. They cried, have mercy on us. And the crowd were stopping them. I pray that the crowd that will stop you from receiving your blessing will not be present. Some crowds, they cried on them, stop shouting. Remember, that's the same thing they did to Bartimaeus. As they were crying on the Lord to save them, the people were trying to stop them. But glory be to God, they could not be stopped. They could not be stopped by the grace of God. The world will not be able to stop you from receiving your blessings. There are some people, the world stop them from receiving their blessings. They bring impediments to their way. They bring disturbance to their way. But I just pray that the Lord will open your eyes. When the world is bringing disturbance to your way, you will be able to refuse it in Jesus' name. These people refused.
1: Wọn yìí kọ̀.
0: They could not be stopped.
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0: But let's wait a little.
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0: Let's look at these 5.
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0: Some people follow Jesus so that he may grant their needs.
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0: To please meet their needs.
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0: Jesus will meet their needs.
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0: Jesus. Jesus will meet your needs.
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0: Number 2.
1: Ìkejì.
0: There are some people who follow Jesus.
1: Àwọn kan tẹ̀lé
0: because they want to gain spiritual truth. They want spiritual truth. If you are among those who come to the church of God, that you may gain spiritual truth, I pray that the truth of God will come into your life. You will receive the truth of God. Number 3. Some people follow Jesus so that they may find ways of accusing Jesus. They are like the Sadducees and the Pharisees. They followed Jesus. They wanted ways of accusing him. They tested him in different ways. They tested him with the money. They said, shall we pay tax? And Jesus was able to get out of it.
1: Jesus said, "Bọ́ nínú rẹ̀."
0: And again, they came back to him.
1: Wọ́n tún wá bàńgbọ̀ yá.
0: And they said, "This woman we caught her in adultery."
1: Kóbìnrin yá mú nínú àgbèrè.
0: What shall we do?
1: Kí ni ká ṣe sí?
0: If he asks them to leave the woman.
1: Wọ́n ní kó kóbìnrin yìí sílẹ̀.
0: They will say he's acting against the law.
1: Wọ́n á ní ó ń takò òfin.
0: But if he say they should stone the woman.
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0: They will say he has a hand in killing people.
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0: Just to while away their time.
1: Kí kan kan fà kókó ṣòfò ṣáà.
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1: Wò ní kankan ṣe ń kókó.
0: They had nothing for their time.
1: Wò ní kankan.
0: And so they will come to Jesus and just followed him. They were just going about with him. I remember when I was small at Igboshere, there was at Tinubu, there was this court there. And there was this man, Agbabi Akai, he was a judge there at that time. He had died
1: now.
0: And he would sit in his court.
1: Ajoko ni gbọ̀ngàn dájọ́ rẹ̀.
0: Every morning.
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0: He will hear cases.
1: A gbọ́ oríṣiríṣi ẹ̀sùn.
0: He will give judgment.
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0: And one day he called one man, say, stand up.
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1: Ta ló bá wá?
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0: 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They were trying to beg the man.
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0: And the judge then reversed himself.
1: Àwa rí pa adájọ́ bá yí nǹkan padà.
0: It was a very sunny day.
1: Ọjọ́ tó rùn mú ni.
0: So the judge asked him to go into the sun, raise up his hand, and remain there until the court will rise on that day. And the man had to go into the sun. He raised up his hand like a small boy until the end of the case on that day. And he never came there again.
2: He had nothing to do in the court. He was just whiling away his time. Many people were running after Jesus. They had nothing to do. Some of them heard that he gave some people food. They were just there to eat food. They had nothing to do. By the grace of God, you will always have something good to do. You will always have something profitable to do. Again, number five. Some people follow Jesus in order to disturb others from receiving blessing. Those blind men were crying. And these people were saying, keep quiet. Don't make noise. Keep quiet. The glory be to God. They did not keep quiet. Brothers and sisters, there are many people coming even to the church. They are there to disturb you from receiving your blessing. They have no other thing to do in the church. Only to disturb you from receiving your blessing. I pray you will never listen to such people. But you will receive your own blessing. You will never listen to anybody who disturbs. But you will go for your own blessing. And you will receive your own blessing. In the name of Jesus Christ. You see, the children of Satan. These are the people they call children of Belial. They will talk. They will discourage you from receiving your own blessings. That is their own job. And they are doing it very well. They are servants of Satan. And they are obeying their master. They disturb other people from receiving their blessing. Because it is not the joy of Satan for anybody to be blessed. I just pray that if anybody disturb you from receiving your blessing, you will not listen. I pray again that if there is anybody whose purpose is to disturb others from receiving their blessing, that person will repent in Jesus' name. I call upon you. You just press on for your blessing. Like those people press on. You just press on. And there is something good about all these people Jesus healed. They served Jesus in gratitude.
1: Are
2: you serving Jesus? In gratitude for what he has done. Are you serving him in gratitude for what he has done in your life? I call upon you. Don't you ever repay good with evil. Please. I call upon you. Don't you ever repay good with evil. But instead of that, serve the Lord in gratitude. And by the grace of God, you will never be forsaken. Let's write this take home down. Number one. Satan always tries to block the miracle of Jesus in our lives. Satan always tries to block the miracles of Jesus in our lives. Number two. Our salvation is an obligation to save and to serve others. Our salvation is an obligation to save and to serve others. Finally, number three. Jesus is Lord over all circumstances. Jesus is Lord over all circumstances.

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0: 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We are delighted to have with us again in the virtual studio dear Pastor Ayo Agunloye. 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This is a time on Gospel Best Radio where we reflect on current things from your Potter's House devotional. And Pastor Agunloye is here with us today. The theme is the fruitful heart, and we see that we are getting to the consummation of sorts of the theme we have been exploring since, I believe, mid-June. And all glory to God. Pastor, good morning to you, sir. God bless you. Very good.
1: Good morning, sir.
0: Good morning,
1: happy,
0: sir.
1: Happy, wonderful Tuesday to you and to all listeners in Jesus' name.
0: Amen. We wish you the same, sir. Thank you very much for joining us again.
1: Thank God. It's nice being here again.
0: Thank God. Thank God. Okay, please say a word of prayers as we begin.
1: All right. Our Father in heaven, we thank you for your mercies.
0: Thank you, Lord.
1: Thank you for your grace.
0: Thank you, Lord.
1: Thank you for your commitment to our lives.
0: Thank you, Lord.
1: You are so committed to ensuring our safety in this pilgrimage, and you care for us so that we can make it into our eternal home. We are grateful unto you. Accept our hearts of gratitude in the name of Jesus Christ.
0: Amen.
1: Father, it's another time to feast at your table with manna fresh from above. Thank you, because there has never been famine of your word with us. You are always giving us fresh bread from above, mm-hmm, and water, fresh water. We are grateful. Accept our hearts of gratitude in Jesus' name.
0: Amen.
1: Lord, we ask that you feed us again.
0: Amen.
1: This morning.
0: Amen.
1: You open our eyes to your word.
0: Amen.
1: Open your word to our eyes. Let
0: Amen.
1: It mix with faith in us and do us good in the name of Jesus Christ.
0: Amen.
1: I pray, Lord, that it will not be another custom or religious exercise, but it will actually impact our lives, transform us, and help us to become like you in truth,
0: mm-hmm,
1: and in reality, and be fruitful unto you in the name of Jesus Christ.
0: Amen.
1: Thank you, Father, because you've answered our prayers.
0: Thank you, Lord.
1: Blessed be your holy name. Lord, please help us this morning and send your word to us.
0: Amen.
1: Let your word come with power, grace,
0: Amen,
1: and authority.
0: Amen.
1: Let it heal. Let
0: Amen.
1: It save. Let it deliver.
0: Amen.
1: Let your name be glorified.
0: Amen.
1: Thank you, Father.
0: Thank you, Lord.
1: In Jesus' precious name, we have prayed.
0: Amen.
1: Amen and amen.
0: Yes.
1: Once again, I welcome you, dear listeners, to the Reflections Tuesday from on Gospel Bells Radio, where we reflect on current themes from your Potter's House. And since June, we have been dealing with the fruitfulness triangle, where God is the sower and His word is the seed, and then the soil is our heart, that's the seed is sown into, and that produces the fruit if the heart is correct. And so we have dealt with several, we have said that if there is any unfruitfulness in any man, the problem cannot be God, the problem cannot be His word, the problem can only be the soil. And there is no other way that a man can be fruitful except through the word of God. No matter the kind of fruitfulness, no matter what it is, even if God wants to heal, God wants to create, the Bible says He sent His word and created. He sent His word and healed them. It is His word that He used. The Bible says He exalts His word and His name above all things. He is God, and that is His name. So God cherish His word. The Bible says, forever, O Lord, your word is settled in heaven. The word of God is settled. The word of God is perfect. Nothing can be wrong with the word of God. So the only thing that can determine if you will be fruitful with anything the Lord has said is your heart. which is the soil, the ground on which the word of God is landing. And it will also determine how fruitful you will be. Not just whether you will be fruitful. Even if you are fruitful, it will determine how fruitful you will be. And I hope that we'll be able to actually treat the after fruitfulness, what next? And that is the need to make your fruitfulness abide, your fruits abide and ripe and mature and continue unto eternity. We will deal with that later. But for today, let us just begin to look at the fruitful heart. We have dealt with the different kinds of wrong hearts, which are the by the wayside heart, the rocky heart, and the thorny heart. We have dealt with them, and we have seen that when you don't care so much about the word of God, the word of God comes to you, and it you take it lightly. You just take it by the way. You take it as by the way. You don't take the word of God as very serious, as very, very important in your life. Then it cannot bear fruit. Actually, it cannot even germinate. The Bible says the birds of the air will come and take it, and that is the devil. So it will not interact with your heart. It will not interact with the soil of your heart, let alone germinate, before we'll even be talking of fruitfulness. Then the other, and that is the heart that is trampled upon, mostly offended in God and all that. And then it does not even interact with the heart, and it cannot bear fruit. It is the hardened heart. When you hear the scripture talk of a hardened heart, it is referring to a heart that is taking the word of God by the way. It does not even understand, let alone, it does not meditate, it does not seek to understand, it does not even walk on the word of God at all. Then the other one, the rocky heart, he hears the word of God like the other one too, like the by the wayside heart. Hears the word of God and, you know, is excited, is glad. He receives the word of God with joy and gladness, but he does not seek to understand it, unlike the Berean Christian that actually studies after hearing the word of God. They take time to check, to study, to meditate, to learn, to know that these things that were taught, they are exactly as the scripture has put it, and they understood it so that they could apply it. So as they understand, and therefore they were able to bear fruit. Unfortunately, those with the rocky heart they do not really understand the word of God. They know what the word of God is saying, but because they did not seek to understand it, they don't have depth. They don't have depth, and so there was no moisture. There is no firmness. There is no depth to keep them. So by the time afflictions come, temptations, persecutions, whatever, they fail and they fall. So if persecution or affliction, temptations, or any trouble makes you to fail in the word of God that you have heard, makes you that the word of God that you have heard, you are not able to obey it, then it means that your heart is the rocky heart. That is, if your heart is the rocky heart, then the word of God that you have heard, that you are interested in, that you are excited when you heard it, because of temptation, because of persecution, because of trouble, because of challenges, you are not able to obey it. You are telling lies, you are trying to defend yourself or wriggle yourself out by the arms of the flesh or something, then you are having the heart, the rocky heart. The other one is the heart that is full of thorns, cares of this world, your desire to get rich, and then your the pleasures, your desire for pleasures of this world. those things are the cares of this world, and as long as they are in you, they will choke the word of God in you, and you will not bring forth fruit unto perfection. So it will not make you to produce the kind of fruits that the Lord wants to eat, or even if you manage to produce fruit, it will not make your fruits to bear to abide. It will waste. So the thorny heart is on a good soil, and if crop is growing, the word of God is growing, you receive it, you hear it, you understand it, it is growing in you, it's okay, you understand the word of God properly. The only thing is that you also care about the worries about of this world and things like that, forgetting that he that lives in worry will die in a hurry. There will be hypertension and all that. So you should drop worry and drop everything. The Bible says casting all your burdens, your cares upon him, for he cares for you. So you don't have to carry your load while in his car. Throw those loads in his boots and, you know, let him carry you and carry your load. But when you still carry your load on your head in his boot, that's the height of foolishness. So don't let cares affect you, because cares are thorns that will choke the word of God away in you. You won't be able to be fruitful. And apart from cares, it's not, cares is like the negative thing, but there are positive things. In fact, out of the three things mentioned, it's only care that is negative. The other two, which is the riches, that is your deceitfulness of riches, your desire to be rich and wealthy, and the pleasures of this life, those other two are positive. They are, you know, positive in quotes, as in they are things that are sweet. And you know that even your body physically, things that destroy the body are sweet things. Sugar, they destroy the body. So you just like pleasures here and there. You like riches. You desire riches. Those things, the Bible says, those who desire, who want to get rich, they will definitely fall into temptations and afflict their own soul and wreck the faith that they have in God. They will fall into several traps and temptations. So pleasures and riches and cares, those are thorns that will choke the word of God in you and make you unfruitful. Now, let us, the having overcome all that, if you are now able to avoid the by the wayside heart, you avoid the rocky side, your rocky soil heart, you avoid the thorny heart, then what is next? How do you make your heart fruitful? And how do you become fruitful? Brethren, if you are not driving, if you are with your Bible, can you just let's meet in Luke chapter 8 again and read? This time, we will not read the parable, but we will read the interpretation of the parable from verse 9. Luke chapter 8 from verse 9. And his disciples asked him, saying, what might this parable be? Verse 10. And he said, unto you it is given to know the mysteries of the kingdom of God, but to others in parables, that seeing they might not see, and hearing they might not understand. 11. Now the parable is this: the seed is the word of God. Those by the wayside are they that hear. Then cometh the devil and taketh away the word out of their hearts, lest they should believe and be saved. 13. They on the rock are they which, when they hear, receive the word with joy, and these have no roots, for a while believe, and in time of temptation fall away. Verse 14. And that which fell among thorns are they which, when they have heard, go forth and are choked with cares and riches and pleasures of this life, and bring no fruit to perfection. And bring no fruit to perfection. That is very important. We might come back to that, where if we are able to deal with after fruitfulness. Once you are fruitful, what's the next thing? We will deal with that. But verse 15, but that on the good ground are they which in an honest and good hearts, having heard the word, keep it and bring forth fruit with patience. May the Lord bless his words in our hearts and give increase to it unto the salvation of our souls, in Jesus' name. Amen. So we are going to dwell in verse 15. He said, but on the good ground, but that on the good ground are they which in an honest and good heart, having heard the word, keep it and bring forth fruit with patience. So the first thing about this is that if your heart, if you must be fruitful, if the word of God will be fruitful in your life, the first thing is that your heart must be a good ground. Your heart must not be the, by the way, soil heart. Your heart must not be the rocky soil heart. Your heart must not be a thorny heart if you want to be fruitful. And remember, we have dealt with several kinds of fruitfulness that the Lord desires to eat from our lives. We have dealt with the fruit of righteousness, fruit of repentance, the life of Christ, fruit of the Spirit, fruit of prayers, fruit of soul winning, fruit of the womb, and so many other fruits like that. So if you will be fruitful, you cannot be fruitful without the Word of God. The Word of God is a primary thing. But when the Word of God is coming, it must land on your heart. And if you will be fruitful at all, your heart must be a good ground. You know, a heart that is conducive to make the Word of God prosper. A heart that receives the Word of God with joy and gladness. A heart that makes the Word of God its priority and interacts with the Word of God and then bears fruit. So the Bible says that on a good ground they are they which in an honest and good heart. So the first thing is, what is an honest heart? Is your heart honest? And then what is good heart? So can you check the dictionary and see what an honest heart is? My Word Web dictionary on my phone here is saying, a honest means not disposed to cheat or defraud. You are not disposed to cheat or defraud. Not deceptive or fraudulent. A honest heart is marked by truth. So a honest heart is a heart that speaks the truth. And if you want to, so many times honesty is synonymous to sincerity, but if you must differentiate it, sincerity is being truthful to yourself, while honesty is being truthful to others, such that you are not cheating others, you are not defrauding others of what belongs to them, you are not deceptive, you are always saying the truth. You are not telling lies and calling it wisdom. Are you a child of God somewhere and you tell professional lies? You say it is wisdom. Then you know that you are not bearing the fruit. You are barren or you are unfruitful. If you are there and lies still have a space in you, you should know that you do not have a heart that will be fruitful. You do not have a heart that is good. You do not have a heart that the Bible, your heart is not the fruitful heart that the Bible is talking about. You tell professional lies or business lies. You say that's business. When we are talking the Bible, we talk the Bible. When we are in church, we talk the Bible. But when we are doing business, we speak business language. And business language is necessarily lies or profession or whatever your profession or career. There will be situations that demand that you tell lies so that, and you claim that your lies are not destructive. They are constructive. Your lies are to help people. like to just make things better. Your lies do not make them destroy or harm anyone. You don't tell lies to harm anyone. But the Bible says in Revelation chapter 21, verse 8, it said, all liars will find their space, their place in the lake of fire. All liars will find their place in the lake of fire. All liars. And I wonder why the Bible is emphasized all for liars. And while talking of all other forms of sins, he did not put all. But when it comes to lie, he said all liars. Maybe because the Lord himself knows that there would be time that people will differentiate lies and say there are white lies, blue and purple lies, and cockroach green or cockroach brown lies and all that. Lie, the Bible says, is lie. And John chapter 8 verse 44, he say, ye are of your father the devil. For when the devil is speaking, when he's telling lies, he's speaking his own language. So just like an Igbo man, we speak Igbo language. Just like a Yoruba man, we speak Yoruba language. And like that, whenever the devil is lying, he's speaking his native language. That's the native language of the devil, lie. So whether you are on the pulpit telling lies, whether you are even in prayer telling lies, whatsoever, even if you are preaching, helping people, saving people's life by telling lies, you don't want them to die, you just want to encourage them and you to motivate them, you are of your father the devil. It means that you are undermining the power of the gospel, which is the truth. You know, whenever they want to talk about the truth, they'll say, that is the gospel truth I am telling you. You know, the truth is synonymous to the gospel, and the gospel is the power of God unto salvation. So when you think that you need a lie to save any soul, it means you are undermining the power of the gospel, and you are making the gospel irrelevant. You are making the gospel you are actually abusing or disdaining the gospel, and that is a terrible sin unto God. So whatever lies you tell, whether you are using it to save a soul or to save a marriage or to whatever it is better to walk away than to tell a lie. It is better if you know you are not bold or courageous enough to say the truth, then it's better to walk away or keep your mouth shut and be quiet than to tell a lie. So if your heart must be fruitful, if you must be fruitful, one of the first thing is honesty. And we are currently dealing with definition of honesty. When we return from this short break, we will continue to look at the definition of honesty and how your heart can be honest so that you can be fruitful. Let us go on a short break now. Thank you.

0: 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He has been leading us this morning in reflections on current themes from your Potter's House devotional. And if you'd like to receive daily episodes of your Potter's House devotional right on your phone, please reach out to Pastor Ayo Agunloye on 0808-718-0680, or send him a mail. 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Pastor Ayo Agunloye is the pastor of the New Christian Baptist Church in Port Harcourt. The church is at 31 Ajib Road by Ada George, Rumeme, Port Harcourt. If you find yourself in that garden city, please do not hesitate to worship with the New Creation Baptist Church there. We give God all the glory. I'm also aware that I believe from the first day in August, a revival service will be going on in that church. If you can join them again, Port Harcourt, or in any other way, please do not hesitate to do so. Tomorrow, by the grace of God, at 6:30 a.m., Evangelist Brother DBC will be here with us for prayer for the nation. Please do join us to pray for this nation and the nations of the world. We are focusing on Nigeria at 6:30 a.m. tomorrow. But of course, we are going to bear in prayer all the nations of the world, all members of our community. Let us come together to pray. God rules and reigns over all the affairs of men. Let us not despair. Let us not give up. God is still in the business of doing wonders. And at 7 a.m. tomorrow, we'll be here for Waiting on God Wednesday. By the grace of God, if you have any prayer requests that the Holy Spirit is leading you to share with others, please do share it. 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And at 8 a.m., I'm always here for On the Lord's Side, Christian Perspectives on News and Current Events. The theme for today's reflection is the fruitful heart. And I do pray that the Lord will make all of us fruitful indeed. If you have missed any of the episodes in July, we now have all of them curated on our site. Just press that button to explore Gospel Best Radio, navigate to Reflections Tuesday, and you're going to have access to all the back episodes in July. Glory to God. Thank you very much, Pastor. We are back now. Over to you, sir.
1: Thank you so much, sir, and welcome back, dear listeners. We are still discussing the heart that is fruitful. And according to verse 15 of Luke chapter 8 that we are reading, we see that the heart that is fruitful is a heart that is an honest and good heart. If you are not honest in your heart, then forget about fruitfulness. Honestly, I tell you the truth. If your heart is deceptive, if your heart is fraudulent, then forget about being fruitful with the word of God. So your heart must be true to yourself, must be ready to tell yourself the truth, to tell others the truth. You know, some people, they are pathetic liars. They tell themselves, even themselves, they tell themselves lies. You know, it is something to tell other people lies. Why you know the truth and you believe the truth, but you tell other people lies. A worst set of people are those who tell themselves lies. They say this white is actually black. Paul Agunloye, I'm telling you that this white thing is black, and they are proving it to their own self. You know that is the worst kind of insanity. So it is important for you to take notes. If your heart must be fruitful, then you have to deal with the honesty issues in your heart without dissimulation. To be honest is to be without dissimulation, to be frank. You are not deceiving anyone. You are straightforward. You are not pretending. You are straightforward. you are trustworthy and reliable. That is a heart that is honest. So when you are coming to the word of God, you are coming with an honest heart. You are coming, when you are receiving the word of God, you are receiving it in truth, and you are not deceiving yourself. You are not allowing, you are not covering up anything in your life, in your life. The word of God is, if the word of God is dealing with anything in your life, you are honest and say, oh, that's me. May the Lord have mercy on me. This word, God, you have got me there. That is actually what I'm guilty of. Lord, forgive me. And you are open. You are not covering up yourself. You are not deceiving anybody. You are not deceiving yourself about the word of God. That is very important. If your heart must be good soil that will be fruitful, it is very important that you take note of that. And a honest heart is a sincere and truthful heart. It's free from hypocrisy, it's free from deceit, it's free from self-deception. It's always willing to face the truth about himself and about God. It desires authenticity. And it desires authenticity over appearance. It, like Psalm 51 verse 6 says, behold, you desire truth in the inward parts. That is an honest heart. A heart that desires truth, like God desires truth in the inward part, even in his own inward part. Such a heart doesn't twist or resist the word of God, but receives it with humility. Then, what is the good heart? Know that God is the only good person and the only good thing on earth. Anything that does not praise God is not good. Anyone that is not focused on God is not good. Remember when the man came calling Jesus, good master, Jesus said, why callest thou me good? Only there is only one that is good, and that's my Father. And the only thing that can make you good is when you represent good. When your heart is focused on good, when you are carrying goodness in you, that is God. You are carrying God in you when you are focused on him. All you are thinking about, all your emotion is directed towards is good. It's God. It's the motive for doing anything is God. It's not mammon, it's not money. The motive and the purpose and the means, the method, the material is from God. Everything surrounds God, is about God. That is the only time that you can be good. And this, not in hypocrisy, not in self-deception, not by deceiving yourself that it's about God, not by lips alone, but from your heart. So, a honest and a good heart, having dealt with the matter of honesty, the good heart is a heart that is inclined towards righteousness and what pleases God. You don't have to be perfect to be good, but you are oriented towards God. You are teachable and you are not hardened. Your acts and all that you do are from pure motives, not for a show, not for selfish gain. You are not doing anything for a show. You are not doing anything for your own personal selfish gain. You are doing it because of God, and everything you are doing is to please God. That is when your heart can actually be a good ground that will bear fruit unto him. That means someone who does not know God cannot be fruitful. I hope you know that. And actually, I think I have differentiated between barrenness and fruit or an unfruitfulness and fruitlessness for us. I know that we have done it in your Potter's House Bible study on Sunday, 7 p.m. every Sunday. We have differentiated it. Those who are barren are those who do not have the ability to bear fruit at all. Those ones, they are incapable of bearing fruit. And why so? Because they are not connected to the true vine, according to John chapter 15. They are not connected to the true vine. So God himself is not expecting them to bear fruit. Nobody is expecting them to bear fruit. Why? Because they are not capable of bearing fruit. It is impossible. It is not possible for them to bear fruit. So unbelievers and those who do not abide in Christ cannot bear fruit. They are barren. So for them, we are not talking of unfruitfulness because we are not even expecting them to bear fruit. So anybody who is not a child of God or who calls himself a child of God but is not abiding in Christ, then is not, nobody should expect fruitfulness from them. If you see such a person misbehaving, you should expect that. Any unbeliever is capable of doing the worst form of sin, no matter how gentle, how calm, how quiet or disposed to the world. You should not be surprised because it's an unbeliever in the hands of the wicked devil. So the other one, which is unfruitfulness, is somebody like Jesus said in John chapter 15, verse 1 and verse 2. He said, any branch in me, any branch inside me that is abiding in me but is not bearing fruit, then my Father will cut it away so that it will not come and be. It means that it wants to be barren and all that. So unfruitfulness happens to those who are expected to be fruitful but they are not fruitful. So fruitlessness is not about a person, it's not about you. It's about what you like, or a fruitless action, or a fruitless prayer, or a fruitless something. So it's possible for a fruitful person to have a fruitless activity sometimes. So just like, for example, I don't know whether we can call the effort and the labor of Jesus on Judas fruitful. We may say that his labor on Judas was fruitless when he prayed and he said, all that you have given me I have kept except the son of perdition. All that he did concerning him till he died was a waste. Judas eventually took his own life and ended his life in a negative way. So, how are you going to be fruitful? The first thing is to have a honest and a good heart. A heart that is devoid of offenses. A heart that is willing to obey the word of God. A heart that is open, a heart that is humble, a heart that is teachable, a heart that has overcome the by the wayside qualities, that has overcome the rocky side, the rocky soil qualities, that has overcome the thorns, a heart that has been cultivated by God, a heart that is depending on him, that is centered on God, that wants to be fruitful, a heart that trusts God. Then after that, it says, having heard the word. So for you to be fruitful, even with a good and honest heart, you must hear the word. Did you take note that all the kinds of hearts that we have, they heard the word? They heart the word. Even the one that is by the wayside, that is not taking the word of God seriously, he had the word, only that he did not take it seriously. The rocky side, he had the word and received it with joy and begin to grow excited with the word. Unfortunately, it does not take time to seek understanding. The Bible says wisdom is the principal thing. Seek wisdom, and in all your gettings, get understanding. So wisdom, knowledge is to know something. God can reveal something to you and then you are knowing it. That's revelation knowledge. But revelation knowledge is not enough to transform you. Revelation knowledge is like a springboard that should push you, drive you to seek understanding. So when you now have revelation knowledge of something, you are now seeking to understand it. You are digging deeper to get roots, to get understanding. You are studying the scriptures to get a firm base for that revelation. A lot of revelations that did not go through this such process like this, they are how we get exegesis. Exegesis is when you are misinterpreting the scriptures. Exegesis is when you are speaking into the scriptures, and heresies come when you get something that seems like a revelation, but you are not digging deep to really find understanding for it. So when you say it, it is exciting, it is thrilling, it is, you know, people may clap for you and all that as if you are saying something serious. But when you sit down with the word of God, you discover that it is wrong. It is not finding a base. It's not having root in it. It's just like that verse alone that you are talking about. And when you pick that verse, you are drawing it up. Every other scripture is not following it. It's on its own. So it is heresy. It is not correct. It's not having root. Even though you feel that is a revelation because it's coming from that verse. But if it is not rooted in every other part of the scriptures, when you take that scripture up, every other scripture should jump up with it and follow it. Then that is correct. You are seeking understanding from it, and you are reading books of those that have studied on it and learned on it. You are taking counsel, asking questions from those that have gone ahead of you and all that, and asking, how does this apply to me personally? How does it affect me? Those things are the things that gives you depth. You have dealt with all that, and you have dealt with all your thorns in your life. And by the time you have done that, you are now the word of God that you hear is now going to begin to walk and bear fruit in you. So hearing the word of God must come with understanding, and then with wisdom. Wisdom is a practical application of the truth or the knowledge that you have understood, that you have correctly interpreted. If you misinterpret it, then you will misapply it, and that is a wrong wisdom. But when wisdom is correct and is from God, is pure, as James puts it, then you will first seek understanding of the knowledge that you have. You first dig deep. You don't base anything on just something that is just springing to your heart or just coming to your heart just like that. You need to test it. You need to confirm that what I'm saying now is what is coming to my heart now is correct. Then after you have studied, you look through the scriptures. That's why it is good that you read through the scriptures. When you are just speaking scriptures here and there, and you have not read consistently, and when you are reading through the scriptures, you are not reading Genesis today, Revelations tomorrow, and then this and that. You are consistent. You are going from chapter to chapter, book to book. It is good that you are consistent. Even if you have a reading plan,

with the words that is in the scripture, you are having an understanding of what has happened before and what he's saying now. So you are not picking something that is just jumping at you that will just be on its own, that is different from the other scriptures. So having heard the word, the next thing is for you to be fruitful, you keep the word. That you are keeping it, not to lose it. You are obeying it. You are doing the word. You are practicing it. And the more you practice, the more perfect you become with the word. Just like driving, until your hands are straight in driving, and your two hands, your two legs can be doing four different things coordinated. Even when there is an emergency that you want to avoid an accident, your right hand is holding the gear for manual vehicles, your left hand is controlling the steering, your left leg is pressing the clutch, your right leg is pressing the throttle and raising it, and trying to know where your left leg is trying to know whether it's a brake or pressing the clutch, and your right leg is whether it is the brake or throttle. Just to your two hands and your two legs are doing four different things at the same time without time to think. So it has become part of you. It has become by reflex. By the time any word of God that you have read, you are practicing it until it has become reflex in you. Then it has become flesh in you. Then it has become your own. It has become something that people can see and read the scriptures in your life, because it is not something you are pretending about again. It's something that has become your life. So when Peter was about to deny Jesus, they told him that, please, you cannot even deny him. Even the way you are denying him shows that you are from him, because everything about you is just similar to his own. Your leave has stayed long with soap, and it has become soap, just like the Yoruba adage always say, you have taken this soap, this local soap, so for a long time with this leaf, so much that even if you take this leaf now, you can use it to bath. So it is important for you to take note that you need to obey the word of God if your heart is correct, if your heart is a good soil for you to bear fruit. You need to intentionally practice and obey the word of God. It will not obey itself in your life. It is you that will stand up and say, right now, I am obeying this word. I'm doing this. I'm practicing this now. Because that's what the word of God says. Whether the conditions around you are favorable to it or not, you are arising to do it. That is when you will bring fruit. And the Bible says you will bring fruit with patience. You cannot expect that your fruitfulness will reach 100% at once. You will discover that other rendition of this passage from Matthew and Mark, they are saying 30 folds, in 60 folds, and in 100 folds. It means that there is graduation. So you need patience. You need patience. You don't blame yourself as if to say, oh, why is it that I'm not able to just bear this fruit once and for all? It does not come like that. You are not born with it. You are born with flesh, with self, with sin. And now that the Lord has given you victory over sin, you need to now learn righteousness, learn to bear the fruit. So it is something that you practice. It's something that you begin to learn. It's not something that it's part of you from the beginning. So you need patience. You are not discouraged, just like a child that is learning to walk, that is falling and rising. It's not discouraged. It's always standing. Even when he falls and he got wounded, he will cry, and after that he will rise up to walk again. So maybe you made a mistake while trying to bear fruit of patience or trying to bear fruit of forgiveness. You just made a mistake of
you know, saying a wrong thing to somebody in annoyance and all that, you rise again. You don't give up and say, this thing, I can't do it. No, you rise again and apologize to the person and say, I'm sorry. I said that in anger. I shouldn't have said that. Please forgive me. And you apologize to God. Lord, I want to bear fruit. Give me more grace and help me. And then gradually you discover you are growing in that fruit until you bear fruit unto perfection as

0: You read in verse 14, until your fruits remain and your fruit becomes yours by reflex. That is what we are learning. And the Lord will grant us grace so to do, to bear fruits unto perfection in the name of Jesus Christ. Amen.
1: I know yes, a loud amen to that. May the Lord give us grace to bear fruit. And I also love the encouraging note on which Pastor ended that sermon, telling us that even those who are struggling and are not able to fulfill God's expectations in their life should not give up. Do not give up. Go back to Him. He's as your Father. He loves you, and He wants to help you. He's willing to help you. He will carry you through. That's the line from one of our hymns, "Yield not to temptation." It says, even when you have yielded, He's willing to help you. Go back to Him and He will help you. And we thank God, Pastor, for your life and for your ministry, and also for always joining us here on Gospel Bells, on Gospel Bells Radio. There is a question there, but I think you answered it towards the end. What can I do if I'm not fruitful? And I believe that you answered it there towards the end, unless you want to shed a bit more light.
0: Yes, I think I've answered it. Yes. It's just follow all that we have learned. You'll be fruitful.
1: Exactly. Just follow that we have learned. And I think you also benefit from listening to the past episodes on this series. So just go to gospelbestplay.com. And navigate to Reflections to and listen to all the back episodes. Just listen from, I think from mid-June. If you listen all the way to all the episodes, you'll be blessed by them. We thank God for this. By the grace of God, we soon have this episode also curated on our site and can listen to it again. Pastor, thank you very much. God bless you. Good.
0: Thank you so much for having me. It's a pleasure.
1: Thank God.
0: Here, being of blessing to people.
1: Thank God.
0: Thank you.
1: Thank God. Thank God. Please say a word of prayer as we close.
0: Our Father, we thank you for the privilege we have to dine at your table again.
1: Thank you, Lord.
0: To feast on your word. We are grateful. We are not taking it for granted. Accept our hearts of gratitude in Jesus' name.
1: Amen.
0: Please, Lord, do not let us be guilty of your word.
1: Amen.
0: Please have mercy upon us.
1: Amen.
0: Forgive us for all our unfruitfulness.
1: Amen.
0: Even for those who are barren. And please, Lord, from now on, help us, oh Lord, to do all that we must to be fruitful in the name of Jesus Christ.
1: Amen.
0: And as we have seen here, that we need the good and honest hearts, so that we are not deceiving ourselves as if I'm fruitful now. You know, I'm not trying. Am I not trying? Or the one that I've been doing, am I not fruitful enough? And this and that, am I Jesus? All those ones are they are from unfruitful hearts. Those ones, Lord, we thank you for helping us to discover this. Lord, please deliver us from self-satisfaction, from things, from what makes us to feel that we have tried while we are not bearing fruit unto you. Lord, show us mercy in the name of Jesus Christ.
1: Amen.
0: I pray that you release grace upon us, that we'll go from strength to strength, from grace to grace, from fruitfulness to fruitfulness in the name of Jesus Christ.
1: Amen.
0: And help us that our fruit will abide and abound and be abundant in the name of
1: Amen.
0: Jesus Christ.
1: Amen.
0: And let your name be glorified. Thank
1: Amen.
0: You, Father.
1: Thank you,
0: blessed
1: Lord.
0: Be your holy name.
1: Hallelujah.
0: I pray for everyone that is listening and that will listen hereafter, that none of us will be guilty of all that we have had.
1: Amen.
0: And as we go out this month, this week, towards the end of this month now, I pray, Lord, that your presence will be with us.
1: Amen.
0: That which belongs to us, that which is your plan, your purpose for us this month, will not elude us as this month is going to an end. Lord, fast forward them and let us possess them before we leave this month in the name of Jesus Christ.
1: Amen.
0: Lord, we pray that your light will shine on our path and you meet every one of us at our points of need. None of us will be stranded in the name of Jesus. Those who are ill, let them be healed now.
1: Amen.
0: Those who need a divine intervention, let them there be miracles now. Lord, those who are afflicted, let there be deliverance now in the name of Jesus Christ.
1: Amen.
0: Let your name be glorified in everyone and those who will listen hereafter in the name of Jesus Christ. I pray for Gospel Bells Radio that, Lord, you visit them afresh.
1: Amen.
0: And renew your, you renew their minds, renew their ideas, refresh
1: Amen.
0: Them in the name of Jesus Christ.
1: Amen.
0: And release all that they need in every way, spiritually, psychologically,
1: Amen.
0: Physically, in every aspect, humanly, even with human resource and all that.
1: Amen.
0: Lord, release unto them that they will fulfill your purpose and mandates in the name of Jesus Christ.
1: Amen.
0: Thank you, Father.
1: Thank
0: Blessed
1: you,
0: be your holy name.
1: Hallelujah.
0: In Jesus' precious name we have prayed.
1: Amen.
0: Amen. Amen.
1: Glory to God. Thank you so very much, sir. God bless you. Very good. And I want to thank you too for joining us this morning for Reflections Tuesday with Pastor Ayoagunle. Do stay with us. Shortly, I'll be joined by Adetutu Awonuga for the Did You Know series. And after that, I'll be here for On the Lord's Side, Christian Perspectives on News and Current Events. Many things in the news today that we need to engage with from a Christian perspective. I can assure you that it will be a good time, a quality time, and a time well spent indeed. I'll be joined shortly by our dear sister Tutu Awonuga for the Did You Know series. Just before then, I want to play this song. It says, "This is the day." I know, yes, this is the day the Lord has made.

Welcome to the Did You Know on GospelBellsRadio.com. Did you know the 10 events that must have shaped the faith of Peter? Let me tell you more about it. Simon Peter, the fisherman turned apostle, was a bold yet flawed disciple whose faith was refined through extraordinary moments with Jesus. From his highs to his lows, these events transformed him into a rock of faith. Let us explore them and the lessons for us today. 1. Called by Jesus. Luke chapter 5, verses 1 to 11. Peter was mending nets when Jesus borrowed his boat to teach and then led him to a miraculous catch of fish. Overwhelmed, Peter fell at Jesus' feet, confessing his unworthiness. Leaving his livelihood to follow Jesus was a bold step. The faith lesson. God calls us despite our flaws, and faith responds by leaving comfort behind to follow Him. 2. Walking on water. Matthew chapter 14, verses 22 to 33. When Jesus walked on water, Peter dared to join Him, but sank when fear overtook him. Jesus caught him, revealing both Peter's impulsiveness and God's grace. This moment taught Peter to keep his eyes on Jesus. The faith lesson. Faith steps out boldly, but grows stronger when we refocus on Christ in our fears. 3. Declaring Jesus as Messiah. Matthew chapter 16, verses 13 to 19. At Caesarea Philippi, Peter boldly declared Jesus as the Messiah, inspired by God. Jesus named him Peter, the Rock, promising to build his church on this truth. This revelation strengthened Peter's purpose. The faith lesson. Faith grows when we recognize and proclaim Jesus' true identity. 4. Witnessing the Transfiguration. Matthew chapter 17, verses 1 to 9. Peter saw Jesus transfigured, radiant with glory, alongside Moses and Elijah. Overwhelmed, he suggested building shelters, but God's voice affirmed Jesus' supremacy. This divine encounter deepened Peter's awe. The faith lesson. Faith is shaped by glimpses of God's glory, reminding us to listen to Jesus above all. 5. Rebuked by Jesus. Matthew chapter 16, verses 21 to 23. When Jesus predicted his death, Peter protested, unable to accept it. Jesus sharply rebuked him, calling his mindset satanic. This humbling moment showed Peter his need to align with God's plan. The faith lesson. Faith matures when we accept God's will, even when it challenges our expectations. 6. Washing of the feet. John chapter 13, verses 4 to 10. At the Last Supper,
Peter resisted Jesus washing his feet, thinking it beneath the master. Jesus explained it symbolized cleansing and service, teaching Peter humility. The faith lesson. Faith embraces humility, accepting Jesus' example of serving others selflessly. 7. Denying Jesus. Luke chapter 22, verses 54 to 62. Despite vowing loyalty, Peter denied knowing Jesus 3 times during his trial, fulfilling Jesus' prediction. Peter's bitter tears revealed his weakness and need for grace. Faith lesson. Faith is refined through failure when we repent and seek God's forgiveness. 8. Witnessing the resurrection. John chapter 20, verses 1 to 10. Peter ran to the empty tomb after Mary Magdalene's report, finding only burial clothes. This moment sparked hope, confirming Jesus' power over death. Faith lesson. Faith is strengthened by the truth of the resurrection, which assures us of God's victory. 9. Restored by Jesus. John chapter 21, verses 15 to 19. After the resurrection, Jesus gently asked Peter 3 times, "Do you love me?" Each question mirrored Peter's denials, offering restoration. Jesus commissioned him to feed his sheep. Faith lesson. Faith is renewed through God's grace, restoring us for His purpose despite past failures. 10. Leading at Pentecost. Acts chapter 2, verses 14 to 41. Filled with the Holy Spirit, Peter preached boldly at Pentecost, proclaiming Jesus as Lord. 3,000 believed, and the church was born. This transformed Peter into a fearless leader. Faith lesson. Faith, empowered by the Holy Spirit, enables us to boldly share the gospel. Peter's journey shows us that faith grows through trials, revelations, and God's grace. Thank you for listening to today's episode. I am Adetutu Awonuga for GospelBellsRadio.com.

Anyways, thank you indeed for bringing us the Did You Know series this morning on Gospel Best Radio, and for documenting those important events from the life of Peter, an event that have shaped his life indeed. Thank you so very much. We should have all this episode curated, and people can go back at our site to listen to them, and we hope that work will soon be completed on that. Thank you very much for sitting with us this morning. God bless you, really good. Have you read today's episode of the Pilgrim's Light Devotional on Gospel Best Radio, a collection of the writings of Charles Spurgeon? If you want to receive these devotionals, please use the link on our page for you to join us, or just tap the WhatsApp widget on the bottom right-hand corner of our page, and we'll be glad to send you these devotionals. And today's episode is quite encouraging. It reminds you and reminds me that no matter what error we have made, if we are in Christ, if we have been saved by Christ, our standing in God is not affected. In fact, he does not, because of what you have done, he does not throw you away, but eagerly rooting for you, praying for you, expecting you to come back home. Nevertheless, in Psalm 73, after the psalmist had articulated how he was tempted, how he doubted the sovereignty of God, how he was confused, how he envied, the wicked, he said, "Nevertheless, I am continually with you." And Charles Spurgeon wrote that word, "Nevertheless," is a beautiful word of grace. Despite his failures, despite his envy of the wicked, despite his doubt, Asaph, that is the psalmist, realizes something powerful. His standing with God has not changed. What a comfort. Though we may fall, God's grip on us does not loosen. Yeah, what a comfort, I'll say. What a comfort indeed. God's grip on us does not loosen. Bless the Lord, O my soul, and all that is within me. Bless his holy name. Do stay with us. We'll be back shortly.

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And guys, good morning to you once again. It's Tuesday, the 29th of July, 2025. The program is On the Lord's Side, Christian Perspectives on News and Current Events. My name is Olufemi Oguntokun. You can follow me on Twitter at Olufemi OG. You can follow Gospel Bells Radio on Twitter at Gospel Bells Radio. A woman has narrated the story of how she was saved from embarrassment after a supermarket cashier accused her of stealing silk scarf. And you soon find the reason why I'm engaging with this story this morning. And I do not know whether you've ever been in that situation. I pray that you would never find yourself in a situation like that, that you find yourself in a store, in a shop, in a supermarket, and then you are accused of shoplifting or stealing something from the place. That can be truly absolutely embarrassing. Now listen to this, and listen to how this lady, according to her own story, how she saved herself from, or how she was saved from embarrassment on that day. This story says a Nigerian woman, Insisak Efiong, has narrated how photos she took of herself before leaving home saved her from embarrassment after she was accused of theft in a supermarket. Insisak, who shared her experience in a Facebook post on Monday, July 28, said she had gone to the supermarket to pick up toiletries wearing a silk scarf. When she got to the checkout counter to make payment, the cashier told her to add the scarf to the list, leaving her confused. Insisak informed the cashier that the scarf belongs to her. The cashier insisted that Insisak picked the scarf from the supermarket, calling her a liar and a thief. So you begin to get the picture of the story now. You know, you walk into a store and you have a scarf on your head, and you have done your shopping, and then you get to the cashier, and the cashier says to you, "Oh, madam, please add the scarf to the list of the things you have to pay for." Now, let us look at this first from the viewpoint of that cashier. The cashier obviously knows the things on sale in that store, and of course, shoplifting is a big deal for store owners. Store owners are often shortchanged and cheated by those who shoplifters, because some people go into a store, and I've seen many people like that. If you have been to very big stores, you've seen people doing stuff like that. Some people go, you know, you go around the store looking at different shelves and looking at all the things on sale. You find some people, because they want to drink either water or any other bottle drink, they take it, they open it, they drink it right there. The idea thing to do, it is not wrong in itself. I won't do it, because I always tell people who are with me, my wife, my daughter, I say, look, you don't do anything that will put you in a difficult situation where you have to explain yourself. But many stores allow you can take a drink, open it and drink it, as long as you then put the empty bottle in your basket, in your shopping basket, so that when you are leaving the store, you pay for it. So some people do it. I won't do it because it puts you in a difficult position. Why would you do that? Just get through from the counter, and then you can take all the drinks you want to. But things like that happen, and perhaps it's also a thing. Maybe you get into a store and you find there is a t-shirt on sale. Are you allowed to put it on before you have paid for it? Could you say, "I'll put it on," and when you get to the cashier will then, you then pay for it? Or some people do it in good faith. As I said earlier, it's not something that I would advise anybody to do. And some people do it because they want to steal. So it is possible for a person who sees a scarf on sale in a store and to see it and then take it, put it on her head, sometimes with the intention to pay for it, right? And then goes to the cashier and then pays for it. Or some other person may want to steal it and will then put it on the head and then goes to the, and says, look, I had this scarf on me before. Now that's exactly what happened to this woman, Insisak Efiong, who narrated this story. And I said that's an interesting Christian point to make here, and I'm going to get to it shortly. But this is what she said. This is what saved her from that embarrassment. So she got to the cashier, and the cashier said, "Oh, are you kidding me? Please remove that scarf and add it to the things you have to pay for," because the cashier knows that the scarf, and knows that the store sells that scarf, right? So the cashier assumed, and we're getting to the point that the cashier assumed that the woman, that lady,
picked the scarf off the shelf in that store, put it on her head, and did not intend to pay for it or forgot to pay for it. In any case, she said to her, please, madam, remove that scarf from your head and please pay for it. And then this lady wrote on Facebook, said, these pictures I took before leaving home saved me this morning. I had a quick errand to run. I got dressed and headed out. I tied this silk scarf. I had seen a video on TikTok on how to style it. I haven't spent time this morning watching videos and finally getting it. It made sense to take a photo and make videos. That I did. I did my errands and said to stop at the supermarket to pick up some toiletries. I picked, and when it was time to pay, the cashier was telling me that she has added the scarf price to my list. I said, I don't understand. I told this girl that I came in with the scarf. She said, that's not true, that they sell the scarf. I said, cool, but I came in with this scarf. If I removed it from your supermarket, it won't be wrapped around my head the way it is. You can sniff it. My perfume is on it. She called me a liar and started talking how all these fine girls know how to steal. Ha, my head won't scatter. I'm reading directly from the lady. I removed the scarf and told her to scan it if it would come up on their system. She said they don't do that in the supermarket. Then I was about to open my mouth to argue again. I remember that I took plenty of pictures and videos just before leaving the house. So I brought out my phone and showed her, if I took this scarf from your supermarket, why is it on my head in my house? Silence. I shall tell her one bad word and she said, God forbid. So obviously this lady cursed her. That's what she meant by this. I left everything I picked and quietly left the supermarket. She said, ha. I booked Bolt and went to the supermarket I normally shop at. This time, I made sure to tie the scarf on my jeans and walk past security so they can see me very well. And as I said earlier on, I was asking, have you been in a situation like that? You know, there are some situations where people accuse you falsely and you have no means to defend yourself. You have no means to show that you are not guilty of what you are being accused of. I do not know whether you have ever been in a situation like that. And if you have ever been in a situation like that, I would want to know the experience. I would like you to share that experience because that can be really, really horrible. But if you have been in a situation like that and then you were able to find a convincing way to prove your innocence, that's beautiful. And that is exactly what happened to this lady, that she found a convincing way to prove her innocence. And I mean, just imagine that she was not able to prove her innocence. It could have degenerated to something very embarrassing. One, you would have made her to pay for it. Second, perhaps the cashier would have called other people to say, come and see this lady. She was actually trying to steal this. If it was some other place, they could have even have mobbed her. Some could have called in the police and to say, look, she tried to steal something from her store, because the cashier would say, let me take you to the shelf where these scarves are displayed. She took it from that shelf, and the lady could have said, well, do you have CCTV cameras? Let us see the CCTV recording, and it will show that I did not pick this from your shelf. They could say, look, we do not have the CCTV camera, but we have it on sale. Can you see it on sale? Why would you have on your head what we have on sale and you not wanting to pay for it? I do pray that whenever you get into tight corners like that, where you are accused falsely, that the Lord will always make a way of escape for you. And I can imagine that this lady would go home being thankful. She did not say anything about being thankful to God for that way out. But I just hope that she is thankful. I do. I find it difficult to believe that anybody will come out of a situation like that and not be extremely thankful to God, you know, for helping her out. And then you begin to think about this truth when we talk about God as the one who reigns in every affairs of every affair, who reigns in all our affairs, as the one who rules and reigns, who directs all our steps. This lady must be thinking to herself, well, when I was taking those pictures before I left my house, well,
I did not know that those pictures would then come in handy to help me out of a difficult situation. Well, I'm beginning to think now, is it practical wisdom now to begin to take pictures of how you look exactly before you leave in your house, just because, and I'm saying that on a lighter note. But I think the more profound point to make here is the point about not being hasty to accuse people. And this cannot be emphasized enough. This is so important, so profound, so consequential that anybody who is wise, anybody who fears God, should be most reluctant to level accusations against people when you are not absolutely sure. When you're not absolutely sure, my wife and I, we discuss this over and over again. And whenever the issue arises and it appears that somebody has done something wrong, but you do not know for a fact, I always tell my wife, do not accuse the person. Never accuse the person unless you know for a fact and you are 100% sure. Because sometimes things look like, oh, this person has cheated me. Looks like, oh, this person has done something wrong. Because in law, they call them circumstantial evidence. The circumstances point to it. It appears so. The reasonable conclusion to draw is that it is most likely that this person did it. Even when it is very likely, even most likely. But because you do not know for a fact, you do not join in leveling the accusation. Because once you have leveled the accusation, you cannot take it back. You could later on say, oh, I'm sorry, but you have leveled the accusation already. The relationship between you and that person will never be the same. The hurt that the person has suffered can never be retracted. It is not to say that we are not going to be wise and to call a spade when we find it. It is to say that when it comes to accusing another person of wrongdoing, as people will say now in the culture, give grace and just give allowance for the fact that you could be wrong. You just could be wrong. Unless, well, there is incontrovertible evidence that the person has done wrong. But when the evidence is just circumstantial, when you have just only heard from one party, when you have not really seen, when you were not there, you did not see it, you did not touch it. You know, in law, we talk about excluding hearsay evidence, the evidence of the person who did not actually see, who did not actually hear, who did not actually touch, but who was told that somebody else saw, who was told that somebody else heard, who was told that somebody else touched. They want to, as much as possible, exclude evidence like that because, A, it is better, as the principle in law is, in criminal law, is that it's better for 99 guilty persons to go unpunished than for one innocent person to be punished unjustly. And you know, when you level accusation wrongly, you know what could happen? That person that you have accused falsely could then suffer such consequences that you will not even be able to remedy in the future. So for me, my takeaway from this story is, number one, I want to say to that lady who was saved by the pictures she took before leaving her house, congratulations to you. And I hope you are really thankful to God who made you take those pictures. You could be saying to yourself, yeah, I took those pictures because, hey, I was proud of how I was able to style the scarf. Well, I hope that you have, you think more deeply about it, and then you see that God has made a way of escape for you. I hope this story encourages us that God can always make a way of escape. And above all else, I hope that cashier will level that accusation, has learned a lesson, and I do hope that all of us on the Lord's side can learn that lesson as well. To be most careful before leveling accusation, because when you even if you level the accusation thinking yourself right in leveling it, but you are wrong, then you are wrong. You have actually lied. You may begin to talk about your intention, that you have good reasons for doing it, that you actually honestly suppose that the person did it, but you have lied. You have leveled false accusation. And then consequences follow accusations. And that's why we must be very careful. Consequences follow. Sometimes people get into legal jeopardy. Some people find themselves in prison. Some people find themselves deprived of certain privileges and other benefits because they had been accused falsely. And that's why when somebody comes to you and says, oh, Brafemi did this, you want to be most reluctant before you join in amplifying that accusation, in repeating it, in spreading it, because
You do not know for a fact. You don't know for a fact. And most times we find ourselves in such difficult situations. Somebody has levied an accusation against another person, and you are in a position to maybe cast a vote or make a decision. You do not know. You want to, as much as possible, hear from all the sides of the matter. You want to, as much as possible, call for evidence. You want to pray if you're in a position, if it falls on you to make a decision on the matter. And we must begin to understand the position of judges. Those who are judges, they have to be, especially Christian judges, they have to be most prayerful, because I just don't know. Sometimes even the person levying the accusation leveled it in good faith, thinking himself or herself to be right. In the case of the cashier in this story, I would suppose that she leveled that accusation thinking herself to be right, in good faith. And we see that, again, it should remind us of how we are limited as human beings. You may be honestly mistaken. And I always say this, there is something we call in law of contract, honest mistake, where you are mistaken because you are not doing the right thing, but you are doing it honestly. No, you are doing it honestly. You are not doing it in bad faith. You believed at the time you took the action that you were doing the right thing. And I suppose that's exactly what that cashier must have, that decision where she must have been at the time she accused that lady of taking the scarf from their store and not wanting to pay for it. I do pray that whenever we are tempted to rush to make an accusation, that we, the Holy Spirit will remind us to pause. To pause and ask ourselves, am I absolutely sure about this? Because why would you want to say, look, I have to be hasty in leaving the accusation? Even the Bible admonishes us not to be hasty to speak. And that will include leaving accusations. Don't be hasty to speak. Just relax. Just take some time. And do you know the reason why those who believe God, those who fear God, can restrain themselves from leveling accusation hastily? Do you know the reason? The reason is because those who believe God, those who trust Him, they also know that He actually judges all things. He does, that He avenges His people. So if you are not sure, for example, did this person do it? It appears so. All the circumstances point to it, but I'm not absolutely sure. Who knows what could have happened? Then you restrain yourself. You forbear. Forbearance is a manifestation of the fruit of the Spirit. And you know, when you are forbearing, you are not foolish. You know that if this person has truly cheated you, but because you have no proof and you do not want to hastily accuse, then you leave the judgment to God. And when you do that, God is honored. God is proud of you. He says, look, this is my son, this is my daughter, who, for the fear of offending me, has restrained herself from pursuing what she or what he honestly believes to be the truth. And then God will take vengeance himself. Well, congratulations to that lady who was saved by the photos she took. Saved by the photos she took. I'm going to say saved by the Lord God Almighty. I do pray that when you find yourself in tight situations like that, that the Lord will always make a way of escape for you. I do pray that when you find yourself in a position where you honestly believe that you should level an accusation, but if you are not 100% sure, that the Holy Spirit will remind you of the need to restrain yourself, because you just could be wrong. You're not perfect. It is only God who knows all things. The Bible says God is up there in heaven, you are on earth. What do you know? Why would you be hasty in opening your mouth?

Okay, nice. Let's go to this story about the Falcons, about the Super Falcons of Nigeria. Yesterday, we engaged extensively celebrating the victory of the Super Falcons in the recently concluded Women's African Cup of Nations. And many of the newspapers in Nigeria and the news platforms are reporting that the Super Falcons of Nigeria received a hero's welcome as they arrived in Abuja with their WAFCON title. They said the Super Falcons of Nigeria returned home to a hero's welcome in Abuja following their dramatic 3-2 victory over Morocco in the Women's African Cup of Nations final. The Falcons landed at Nnamdi Azikiwe International Airport around midday on Monday, July 28, met by jubilant government officials and excited fans. And of course, if you have ever witnessed a football team winning a trophy and celebrating, you must understand what is meant by heroes welcome. In many parts of Europe, and maybe in the part of the US as well, you find victorious teams parading in open roof buses, parading around their towns and around their cities, and jubilant and excited fans and well-wishers lining the streets to welcome them. That's exactly what is called a hero's welcome in football terms, in sports terms. And we also read from another report, it says President Tinubu confers Super Falcons with national honors and awards and has donated $100,000 each to the players. Well, as an aside, it is something to reflect on that even in awarding cash gift to our players, our government finds it somehow okay or necessary to denominate it in dollar terms. $100,000 to each footballer, and I also understand $50,000 to each member of the coaching team, of the technical team of the Super Falcons. Again, we celebrate with Nigerians and the Super Falcons on that wonderful and dramatic victory. Indeed, yesterday we engaged with that story and encouraged ourselves that we can draw from that that it is never over. When you are with God, you have to continue to persist, because God is the one, the only one indeed, who can turn a horrible situation, turn it around just with the snap of his fingers. But today, I'm engaging with this story to reflect on the hero's welcome received by these Falcon, by these footballers. They arrived back home. You can imagine what the flight must have been like when you have won a tournament and you are flying back from Morocco. What would be on your mind? What would have been on their minds as they journeyed back to Nigeria? Excitement, right? Looking forward to how Nigerians would welcome them, knowing that Nigerians are such football-loving people. They must have been sitting and say, wow, I can imagine the excitement in the hearts and minds of our fans. I can imagine what the president would do. And of course, they landed in Abuja, and of course, jubilant fans were there to welcome them. People lining the streets. They went to they met with the president, who then conferred them with national honors, the officer of the Niger, on each of them, and awarded them houses, bungalows in Abuja, and also pledged to give each player $100,000. That's what is called a hero's welcome. And those of us who have read The Pilgrim's Progress, we have an idea of how John Bunyan attempted to describe the kind of hero's welcome that God's people will receive when they get home. We have an idea of it in the Bible. Stephen himself, when he was being stoned, the heavens opened, and what did he see? He saw Jesus, our Lord himself, rising up from his throne to welcome his own. Jude also wrote about it, saying

those who are in his will. And I look forward to that. I hope you are looking forward to that as well. And if you are, I say to you from yesterday's episode, do not ever give up on this pilgrimage. And you can be assured that you will receive the hero's welcome. Our Lord has said to us, he that shall endure to the end, to him I will give the crown of life. And then you imagine what beautiful thing, what beautiful welcome awaits you in heaven. Congratulations to the Super Falcons, congratulations to Nigeria, and congratulations to all those who are patiently awaiting the day when their Lord will call them home and how they will be welcomed in beautiful flying colors, in the most beautiful colors that cannot be described, you know, with human language, and a crown that will be more beautiful, more valuable than all the crowns in this world. Congratulations to all of us who are on the Lord's side. Okay, there is an handle on Instagram called East Reveal, and I love to follow this handle and to engage with many of the stories related there. About 3 days ago, there is the story told of a Nigerian musicologist, Ayo Bankole. If you are familiar with choral music in Nigeria, African choral music and African church choral music, you must know the name Ayo Bankole. And he wrote many beautiful pieces to the glory of God, and one must celebrate him. If you know this song, Oluwa mi mo wa shagbe si o mo wa gbadura mo gbadura fun o. He wrote many beautiful pieces for piano and for solo voices and for choral groups, and he was also credited with at least documenting and writing into music many of the folk tunes from the Yoruba people of Nigeria. This is a story about him, and this story resonates with me because as a young boy, my dad told us in the house this story before now, and my dad and my mom would tell it over and over again just to make a point, which I will try to make this morning. I want to read from East Reveal. Quote, on November 6, 1976, Nigerian musicologist Ayo Bankole and his wife Toro were brutally murdered by his half-brother while sleeping in their bed in their own home in Lagos. Bankole was just 41. Ayo Bankole was born on May 17, 1935, into a musical and culturally enriched Yoruba family in Jos, Nigeria. His father, Theophilus Abiodun Bankole, served as the organist and choir master at St. Luke's Anglican Church in Jos. His mother, equally musically inclined, was a dedicated music instructor for many years at Queen's School, Ede, one of the foremost federal government girls' schools now in Osun State. In such a home, music was not a pastime, it was a calling. Even as a child, Ayo exhibited a natural affinity for music. Recognizing this rare gift early, his father made a life-shaping decision. In 1941, when Ayo was just 6, he sent him to live with his grandfather, Akinje George, in Lagos. George, a respected organist and choir master at First Baptist Church, Lagos, was a towering musical figure in his own right and took the young boy under his wing. From him, Ayo received his first formal training on the piano and harmonium, and more than that, an immersion in a rich variety of musical traditions. George, that's his grandfather, often invited friends over to listen to his grandson play, proudly exhibiting the boy's prodigious talent. By the age of 7, Ayo Bankole was already dazzling guests with his performances. His formal music education began in Nigeria, but soon took him abroad. He studied at the prestigious Guildhall School of Music and Drama in London, where he earned a diploma in composition and piano performance. He later proceeded to study ethnomusicology at the University of California in Los Angeles, United States. Upon returning to Nigeria in 1966, Bankole established himself as one of the country's most important classical composers. He taught music at various institutions and played a crucial role in shaping the musical direction of post-independence Nigeria.
And then this goes on and on. I want to get

0: where the story is then told of then he said, this is, yet behind the academic acclaim and creative brilliance was a man of deep introspection. He was known for his humility, strong Christian faith, and unwavering dedication to the promotion of African classical music. Tragically, his life was cut short on November 6, 1976, when he was murdered with his wife in Lagos by his half-brother, who was later reported to suffer from mental illness. The shocking nature of his death sent a wave of grief through Nigeria's artistic and academic communities. It was not just a loss of a man, but of a musical future that held limitless promise. Now, many people who engage with this story do not really engage with the human angle to this story about the family dynamics that led to the murder, that gruesome murder of such a talented man. In his prime, he was just 41, and he was one of the leading, you know, musicologists in Nigeria. And he was killed in such a brutal fashion by his half brother. He and his wife, you know, killed in their sleep, murdered in their sleep. And in my comment on this story, I said my dad was a member of the First Baptist Church, Broad Street, Lagos, at the time of the gruesome murder. And he would tell us of it from time to time. What a bittersweet biography. And there's a human angle to this story. Because his dad actually had an extramarital affair and had this half-brother out of wedlock. Some people believe that the wife did not know about that half-brother, but that the man made the half-brother to go and live again with his grandfather. You know, in Lagos, the man was in Jos, being organist and choir master in a church in Jos. The wife was teaching music in Ede, and we're talking about, you know, towns that are far away, one in the north and north central, the other one in southwest. And the father was organist at First Baptist Church, Lagos. And now, and at that point, the man had sent his son from his marriage, Yobankole, to live with his grandfather in Lagos. At some point, he also got the boy from his extramarital affair, you know, to go and stay with his grandfather as well. There was rivalry, you know, between them. At this point, Yobankole had gotten married, but the boy was still bitter towards Yobankole. And lo and behold, on that fateful night, he killed Yobankole in cold blood and his wife. And later on, he pleaded insanity. We do not know whether that plea was a true plea indeed. But, you know, many people reflected on the circumstances of that story, of that tragedy. And my dad would tell us that story to remind us of how there are consequences. Many people said that the man, the father of Yobankole, could not get his life together again. In Yoruba, they call some people Oluomo. There's a misuse of that name now because of a popular social figure now named Olomo. But Olomo actually in Yoruba terms means a child who is like first among equals, who is your pride, a child who is your pride, who gives you joy, who is your leading light, who is a family's leading light. Exactly, maybe that's the way to put it, a family's leading light. That's the Olomo. A family's leading light. That people look and say, well, these are leading lights. You know, where you have maybe in a family, one of the children rising up to become very prominent, either in the society or in the church or in some endeavors like that. Oh, this is the leading light of a family. Yobankole was the leading light of that family. It was the leading light among all his father's children. And because of that error of judgment, where his father had that extramarital affair and had that child outside of wedlock, what he was hoping would be a secret, you know, from his wife, became open, and that boy from his affair with the other woman killed his own son, the leading light of that family. All the secrets came into the open. His wife got to know that he had a child outside of wedlock who was living in Lagos, and at that point had killed her son. How could a marriage like that survive? I want to ask you. I do not know what became of the marriage, but you can imagine what strain that must have put on the marriage. If the marriage survived, I mean, that would have taken the grace of God for that marriage, you know, to survive. And this is something that happened how many years ago now? Maybe 50 years ago, almost 50 years ago. But again, it's a reminder to us that, well, wrong actions have consequences, sin has consequences, and definitely, as Jesus has said, even the things done in the back rooms will be proclaimed someday on the rooftop. That is why the path of wisdom is to make peace with God early. Make peace with your errors early. If you have made an error, make peace with it very early. I mean, go to the people where you have offended and make confession. Confess your sin one to another. Confess your sins. Make peace with your errors. Make peace with God, most importantly, and do not try to hide your sin. I think his father tried to hide his sin, but see how it came out into the open, and see what grief he must have carried until his dying days. I mean, look at that man. I guess he probably would never recover from the death of his son, the leading light of his family, and he would forever live to regret the day he had that extramarital affair that led to the birth of Ayobankole's half-brother, who killed him and his wife in cold blood. You can imagine that he would ever live to regret it. And that's how sin ensnares us, really. Sweet at the beginning, but full of venom that would eventually kill. Sin is crouching at your door. The Lord warned Cain. It seeks to master you. You have to throw it. I pray the Lord will give all of us the grace to overcome all the temptations that beset us in the name of Jesus, and that the Lord will be gracious to forgive our transgressions, to cover our sins. And the Lord will not give us rest when we have veered off his way. He will not give us rest until we confess and repent of our sins. And above all else, that he would save us from the consequence of our actions in this world. It will give us the good sense to seek forgiveness from him and from those whom we have offended. If there's anybody who is still hiding any sin and hoping that he will not catch up, well, maybe this is a reminder again. Go and make peace with God. Go and make peace with the people you have offended. Do not think that you will get away with it. If the Lord chooses to bring it up to the open, what horror that could be. And so today we bring this up to celebrate Ayobankole, such a talented young man, caught down in the prime of his life, and his wife as well. Nobody you know reflects on his wife, that woman I do not know her, but of course she must have been the daughter of some other persons who must have been thrown into grief. Again, a reminder that you know sin has consequences that you cannot even immediately articulate and anticipate. When that man had that extramarital affair and had that son out of wedlock, could he have imagined that in so doing, the rivalry between the brothers would cause grief to another family? In this case, talking about the family of the wife of Ayobankole, who was killed alongside himself by the jealous half-brother. May the Lord grant us grace indeed to apply our hearts unto wisdom. Amen. Thank you very much for joining us this morning on Gospel Best Radio for On the Lord's Side, Christian Perspectives on News and Current Events. I look forward to being with you again tomorrow by the grace of God. Whatever you do today, please remain firmly on the Lord's side. God bless you. God bless you really good.
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I know, yes, God bless you indeed, and good morning to you. Thank you for tuning in this morning to Awake to a Song. And I do believe that you're not surprised to know that He knows your name. Knows your name, cares about you. He knows your name because He made you. And that's the beauty about this song, which the Holy Spirit is inviting you to awaken to this morning. Written by Tommy Walker, it says, "I have a maker. He formed my heart. Before even time began, my life was in His hands." Isn't that an amazing comfort? To know that even before life began, your life was in His hands. And isn't that exactly what the Lord said to Jeremiah? And every time we come across that portion of the scripture, we think to ourselves, wow, this is the Lord who knew me before I was formed in my mother's womb. The Lord said to the prophet Jeremiah, when I suppose Jeremiah must have been thinking to himself, why would God choose me of all the persons in the world? Why would God choose me to do this or that? The Lord said to him in Jeremiah 1:5, before I formed you in the womb, I knew you. Before you were born, I set you apart. I appointed you as a prophet to the nations. Think about that again. Before I formed you in the womb. So this is telling you, it was telling Jeremiah and telling you as well, that, well, your father and your mother may say to themselves that, well, they came together and formed you. But that's not the case. The Lord said to Jeremiah, it wasn't your father, your mother, it was me. I was the one who formed you in the womb. And I knew you. So the Lord already knew you before He formed you. He knew who He was making. He knew why He was making you. And He said, before you were born, I set you apart. I appointed you as a prophet to the nations. And it's my prayer that this will be an encouragement to you this morning as you wake up to a new day. The reminder that He knows your name, He's your maker. Before the world began, He formed you and set you apart. And your life has always been in His hands. He knows my name, He knows my every thought, and He has seen each tear that falls, and He hears me when I call. So if you are passing through an episode of pain, episode of anxiety, episode of tears, episode of worry, oh, that you'll be reminded today that He knows your name, and not only that, that He sees each tear that falls. He not only formed you, He not only knows you, He also carries you. Cares about you. And that's such amazing joy. That's such amazing joy. So we're going to start this morning on Awake to a Song on Gospel Bells Radio. This rendition by Don Moyne, He Knows My Name.

0: And really, this is so sweet. This is so sweet. Sweet to the soul. Music to my ears and joy. Joy to my soul. He's my maker. He formed my heart. Even before time began, my life was in his hands. I'm not a result of some accident. I'm not the result of some random biological process. That's what he's saying. That's what the Lord said to Jeremiah. You are not the result of an accident or some random biological process. Even before time began, before the beginning of the world, he knew he was going to form you, and then he formed you, and he has his plan. That's his plan for you. And it's not that kind of maker who haven't made you then stepped aside to let things happen to you and you be on your own. No, he formed you and he knows you. He knows your name. He knows your every thought. Is that not what the psalmist wrote in Psalm 139? Before there is a word on my mouth, on my lips, oh Lord, you know it altogether. Such knowledge is too wonderful for me. I cannot attain unto it. That's what the psalmist wrote. That's what David wrote in Psalm 139. He said, even before a word is on my tongue, you know it altogether. You know it altogether. You know it altogether. And then he said, such knowledge is too wonderful for me. I cannot comprehend it. I cannot attain unto it. And then this song moves from saying that I have a maker to I have a father. He calls me his own. He will never leave me, no matter where I go. Isn't that a real assurance? He would never leave me, no matter where I go. Think of our earthly fathers. They would not leave us. I recall when I was much younger, and for all of us, my father's children, we can be sure that at the dot of 9 p.m. or thereabout, if we were not in the house, we'll receive a call, son, where are you? Or a text, son, where are you? And he wants everybody to report their location at that point in time, so that he will be at rest and say, okay, this person is at home, this person is here, this person is there. That's what fathers do. That's what fathers do. And it's not only your maker, it's also your father. He calls me his own. He would never leave me, no matter. No matter where I go. And isn't that in accord with the devotional we have shared today on Gospel Best Radio? A reminder that no matter what, our standing in him is assured. I have a father, he calls me his own.
1: He calls me his own.
0: He will never leave me, no matter where I go.

0: Hallelujah. He knows my name. He knows my every thought. He hears me. He hears me when I call. I mean, you cannot rejoice in the truth of the message of this hymn without calling to mind that psalm that I referenced earlier on, the wonderful and profound psalm by David, recorded as the 139th psalm, where David wrote, and rightly so, most profoundly, of course by the power of the Holy Spirit, what we believe that he must have received by the hands of the Holy Spirit. O Lord, you have searched me and known me. You know my sitting down and my rising up. You understand my thoughts afar off. You comprehend my path and my lying down, and are acquainted with all my ways. For there is not a word on my tongue, but behold, O Lord, you know it altogether. You have edged me behind and before, and laid your hand upon me. Such knowledge is too wonderful for me. It is high, I cannot attain it. Where can I go from your spirit? Or where can I flee from your presence? If I ascend into heaven, you are there. If I make my bed in hell, behold, you are there. If I take the wings of the morning and dwell in the uttermost parts of the sea, even there your hand shall lead me and your right hand shall hold me. If I say, surely the darkness shall fall on me, even the night shall be light about me. Indeed, the darkness shall not hide from you, but the night shines as the day. The darkness and the light are both alike to you. For you formed my inward parts. You covered me in my mother's womb. I will praise you, for I am fearfully and wonderfully made. Marvelous are your works, and that my soul knows very well. My frame was not hidden from you when I was made in secret and skillfully wrought in the lowest part of the earth. Your eyes saw my substance being yet unformed, and in your book they all were written, the days fashioned for me, when as yet there were none of them. How precious also are your thoughts to me, O God! How great is the sum of them! If I should count them, they will be more in number than the sand. When I awake, I am still with you. Oh, that you would slay the wicked, O God! Depart from me, therefore, you bloodthirsty men. For they speak against you wickedly, your enemies take your name in vain. Do I not hate them, O Lord, who hate you? And do I not loathe those who rise against you? I hate them with perfect hatred. I count them my enemies. Search me, O God, and know my heart. Try me and know my anxieties, and see if there's any wicked way in me, and lead me in your way everlasting. And glory to the Father, and to the Son, and to the Holy Spirit, as it was in the beginning, it is now, and ever shall be, world without end.
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0: And yes, God bless you indeed. It's the 6 o'clock hour on gospelburstradio.com, and the program is Awake to a Song. And this morning, the Holy Spirit is inviting you to awake to this beautiful song, He Knows My Name. And as we read that Psalm 139, the Holy Spirit ministered to me that this is indeed what should follow from the celebration of the truth that He knows your name. This is what should follow. You should love Him so passionately, love Him so wholly and exclusively, and hate everything that He hates. And that's the conclusion the psalmist reached after he said, well, you know me so intimately, you know everything about me, I cannot even hide from you, and you have formed me so wonderfully and fearfully. He said, then, Lord, look at me, I love you, how can I not love you, right? How can I not love you? That's the question. If you truly believe that He loves you, that He knows you, that He cares about you, how can I not love you? I can remember that I once sang a song like that, an anthem. I cannot lay my hands on it again. How can I not love you? How can I not love you? And in loving you, how can I not like those who don't like you? How can I not hate those who hate you? The psalmist said, Do I not hate them, O Lord, who hate you? And do I not loathe those who rise up against you? And this is not talking about the hatred that wants to kill people, that wants to injure or make life difficult for people. It's talking about the disgust for the ungodly, or the disgust for anything ungodly. It means that you have no that you cannot stand for His name to be blasphemed. You cannot stand for His name to be blasphemed. Those who hate the Lord, those who are His enemies, are your enemies as well. You're not the one who is fraternizing and sitting with and enjoying the company of the ungodly. And again, if you know that the Lord knows you, that He knows your every thought, you are going to pray this prayer. You're going to say, Lord, search me, I know my heart. I mean, think about it. To think that, to know that the Lord knows what is going on in your heart, shouldn't that caution you and make you want to pray again the prayer of the psalmist when he prayed, saying, let the words of my mouth and the meditation of my heart be acceptable in your sight, O Lord, my God and Redeemer. He knows my name. That's beautiful. Meaning that He can call me. He knows where I am. That's beautiful as well. It means I'm never going to get lost. But it's also admonishing. It means that, well, I should not go where it doesn't want me to go. He knows my every thought. That's telling me to cleanse my thoughts, to be careful. Or if I can't cleanse it myself, it's only the blood of Jesus I can cleanse my thoughts and the power of the Holy Spirit. But I can take care. I can take heed, and indeed I am called to guard my heart with all diligence. Oh, what joy this morning that the Holy Spirit is leading us to this beautiful song. I'm going to play another version of this song, this rendition by the Maranatha Praise Band. This song is written by Tommy Walker. He knows my name. He starts by saying, I have a maker. He formed my heart. Before even time began, my life was in His hands. He knows my name, He knows my every thought, and He's seen each day that falls, and He hears me when I call. And it's not only a maker. This songwriter calls Him a father. I have a father. He calls me His own. He will never leave me, no matter where I go. He knows my name. He knows my every thought, and He has seen each tear that falls, and He hears me. Hallelujah. He hears me when I call.

Hallelujah, in the highest sevens. This is a song that the Holy Spirit wants you to wake up to this morning. You know why? Because he wants you never to forget that he knows you. He wants you never to forget that he loves you. He wants you never to forget that he's thinking about you. There was a program on Gospel Best Radio at some point, and we had on air, I believe it was Dr. Adegbuego Ogunwale, when he reflected on Jeremiah 29, where the Lord said, "The thought I have towards you," and we all know that part so well, right? "Thoughts of good, not of evil." And he said to us, "Hey, don't even run so fast to thinking about the thought he has towards you. Stop, ponder anew. Stop a bit to celebrate and reflect on the truth that he thinks about you, that you are in his thoughts." And when he said that, I did pause, right? And I reflected myself on it. Think about it. Think about it and think about it again. You are in his thoughts. I mean, is God exalted high above all else? And of course, if you want to think about it with human reasoning, you say to yourself, "Oh, he has so many things he's thinking about. The whole world is in his hands. He's ruling and reigning over the affairs of the world. So why would he think about me?" So when you read Jeremiah 29:11, don't even rush to his thoughts or thought of good. Just reflect, just celebrate and rejoice that you are in his thoughts. He thinks about you. He not only knows my every thought, I am also in his thoughts. And I celebrate that. And I do hope that this morning you are also celebrating that you are in his thought. He cares, he knows. And I want to say good morning to you again. I'm wishing you a very, very beautiful day. I pray that the reminder and the assurance from this song will stand you in good stead. As you face the challenges of today, the Lord will help you. The Lord will intervene in your affairs. The Lord will bless you and bless all that you lay your hands upon. The Lord will grant you peace. Peace in your heart. Peace in your soul. The peace that the world cannot understand. The peace that the world cannot take away. The Lord will bless you with such peace. And from deep down within, joy will well up. Well up, well up, well up within you in the name of Jesus. And if any adverse circumstance you threaten to disturb your peace, you will say, I have a maker. Even before the world began, he formed me and called me his own. I have a father. He loves me. He knows wherever I go. He will not leave me. He cares about me. And he follows me wherever I go. And if someone should say to you, "Look, who's going to help you now? Who's going to help you now?" You say, "Look, he knows my name." If somebody says, "You are all alone, facing this all alone," you say, "No, he sees each tear that falls." If somebody says, "Who's going to counsel me now? Who's going to counsel you? Who's going to help you? Who's going to show you the way?" You say, "He knows my thoughts, and he will never let any of his children to shed a needless tear." He would never permit any of his children to shed a needless tear. We pray this song again. This is our song for this morning. "He Knows My Name" on Awake to a Song on Gospel Bells Radio. Good morning to you once again. Thank you for joining us, and God bless you. Be good.

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4: 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This morning exhortation is titled, Have You Met the Mighty Jesus? This is sermon preached by the late Reverend E.O. Ogutoku. I believe this sermon was preached. I'm going to get to it shortly. Just stay with us. February 8, 2004. We're bringing it back here. Have you met the mighty Jesus? And this sermon will challenge you to re-engage and acknowledge the power of the mighty Jesus. And I pray that it will be a blessing to you. This sermon was preached in English with a Yoruba interpreter, but just focus on the English and you're going to be blessed by it. God bless you. God bless you really good. Of course, after this, I will be expecting Pastor Yagunle to join us for Reflections Tuesday at the top of the hour at 7 o'clock. God bless you very good. Have you met the mighty Jesus by the late Reverend E.O. Oguntoko?
5: 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Father, receive our thanksgiving in Jesus' name.
6: Amen.
5: We pray, Almighty God, that you continue to be with us.
6: Amen.
5: Continue to show yourself mighty in our lives.
6: Amen.
5: And so, Lord, as we open your word, speak to us.
6: Amen.
5: And let us hear you clearly. Because we have prayed in Jesus' name.
6: Amen.
5: Today we are going to look at the topic, Have you met the mighty Jesus? And as we look at this topic, we are going to look at different encounters with Jesus. And we are going to touch each one very briefly. But sometime later, we shall take them one by one and study them in details. But today, we are looking at some of the encounters of some people or some power with Jesus. For instance, Satan had an encounter with Jesus. Satan met Jesus. And to the glory of God, he failed. When Satan meets with any one of us, he will fail in Jesus' name. So let a father read for us verses 10 and 11 of Matthew chapter 4. Verses 10 and 11. Praise the Lord.
6: Amen.
5: Jesus said, get away from me, Satan. And Satan had to go. When you say that word, get away from me, Satan. Satan must obey. And he must get away. Satan tried to block the way of Jesus. He knew that Jesus had come to save mankind. And so he put before him the temptation that can quickly pull us down. There are three temptations. The first one is food temptation.
6: No,
5: we are always concerned about our stomach. We don't want hunger. He tried to lure Jesus into the sin of
7: selfishness.
5: A ní kò fẹ́ tan Jésù sínú ẹ̀ṣẹ̀ mọ́ tara ẹni.
7: That Jesus will think of himself alone.
5: Pé Jésù ló nípa ara rẹ̀ nìkan ṣoṣo.
7: And so he gave him food temptation.
5: Mo fún ní ìdánwò nípa ti oúnjẹ.
7: Can you turn these stones into bread?
5: Njẹ́ o lè sáré kúta àwọn ìdí àkàrà bí?
7: To prove to us that you are a child of God.
5: Láti fi hàn wá pé ọmọ Ọlọ́run ni ẹ́.
7: But we give glory to God.
5: Ṣùgbọ́n a fi ògo fún Ọlọ́run.
7: Jesus knew the scriptures.
5: Jesu mo oro Olorun.
7: And we should know the scriptures.
5: Oye ka na mo oro Olorun.
7: The Lord answered him right.
5: Oluwa da lohun bo ti to.
7: And he changed tactics.
5: O ba tun ye ona ipada.
7: It was the will of Satan that Jesus should be selfish.
5: Ife Satan ni pe ki Jesu je onimo tara eni.
7: And when he becomes selfish, he cannot meet the need of God again.
5: To ba ti di eni onimo tara eni, ani koko ni le kun Jesu won ti Olorun mo.
7: I want us to look at 1 Corinthians chapter 10.
5: Ye ka wo Corinthians kini ori
7: kewa. The last verse is verse 31.
5: Se ko kan de logbon.
7: And I want somebody to read 1 Corinthians chapter 10 verse 31.
5: Baba aka.
7: Amen.
5: Amen.
7: All what you do.
5: Gbogbo te ko ba nse.
7: Do all things.
5: Se ohun gbogbo.
7: Whether it is the use of your money.
5: Boya lilo owo re ni o.
7: Whether it is the use of your voice.
5: Boya lilo ohun re ni.
7: Whether it is the use of your strength.
5: Boya lilo agbara re ni.
7: Or even the use of your time.
5: Abi lilo akoko re.
7: The word of God say do all to the glory of God.
5: Ọ̀rọ̀ Ọlọ́run sọ pé ṣe ohun gbogbo fún ògo Ọlọ́run.
7: Let us always aim for the glory of God in everything we do.
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7: Satan wanted Jesus to be selfish.
5: Sọ́ni ìfẹ́ kí Jésù Kristo.
7: But Jesus was giving glory to God Almighty.
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7: His second temptation.
5: Ìdánwò kejì.
7: He wanted Jesus to do wonders.
5: Sọ́ kí Jésù kó wá ṣe àwọn iṣẹ́ ìyanu.
7: He wanted him to do wonders.
5: Kó ṣiṣẹ́ ìyanu.
7: Jump down from that top. Then we know that you are a child, you are a son of God indeed. What was he trying to trap Jesus with? He wanted him to enter into self-glorification. When a person begins to glorify himself, that person is about to fall. We shall not fall in Jesus' name. We shall not fall in Jesus' name. I will not glorify myself. I pray you will not glorify yourself. I was talking to one pastor. His name is Olorunfemi. That is his name. Olorunfemi. And you know,
5: me.
7: If somebody is Olufemi, people can call you Femi. Or call you Olu.
5: Abi Olu.
7: And he said he was going outside. And somebody was calling him. Olorun.
5: Olorun.
7: The person said Olorun.
5: And he took pe Olorun.
7: And that is God, though.
5: Olorun niyan o.
7: He said he heard him well.
5: Olorun gbọ dada.
7: But he did not answer.
5: Ṣùgbọ́n kò da lohun.
7: He said he was just going.
5: Olorun kan lo
7: ni. And the person said Olorun.
5: Ni a pe Olorun.
7: I'm calling you Olorun.
5: Mo n pe Olorun.
7: And he said he refused to answer.
5: Olorun kan la dawon lohun.
7: He said, when they called Herod God in the Bible, in the book of Acts, and Herod did not refute it, what happened to Herod? He was eaten by maggots. And he said, this person wanted to put him in trouble. Although his name is Olorunfemi, but the man would have said Femi.
5: Ẹni yóò bá kú pé fẹ́ mi.
7: But the man was saying Olorun.
5: Gbọ́n ni pé Olorun.
7: And so he refused to answer.
5: Torí o kọ̀ láti dá lóhun.
7: Because he is not Olorun.
5: Torí kì í ṣe Olorun.
7: And it's not possible for him to become Olorun.
5: Kò sí àṣeṣe fún láti di Olorun.
7: And so he refused to answer.
5: O kọ̀ láti dáhùn.
7: And later the man came to his pastorium.
5: Ìgbé wa yà ọkùnrin wa bá
7: ní. Pastor, I was calling you and you refused to answer me.
5: Ó ní àpásọ̀ mò ń pè yín ẹ̀sìn kan láti dá mi lóhun.
7: He said he answered him, I knew you were calling on God.
5: O ni ohun mo.
7: You are not calling me.
5: Olorun lo n pe ki se mi lo n pe.
7: I am not Olorun.
5: Emi ki se Olorun.
7: We must be careful.
5: A gbodo kiyesara.
7: Satan can try to trap us anytime.
5: Satan le fe mu wa ni orisirisi ona.
7: Satan wanted Jesus to glorify himself.
5: Satan fe ki Jesu

0: saying everywhere. Look at what he did. Look at what he did. Especially for we pastors. Many pastors want to do something spectacular. Jesus is the wonder worker. And we work his wonder. Why are people seeking to be spectacular? And that is a terrible temptation. The temptation to be spectacular.
1: You
0: know, somebody came to preach to us at the school there. And as he wanted to start preaching, he took off his coat. That day, there was no heat. He took off his coat and threw it on the ground and went forward to start preaching. And you see, all the professors there decided to laugh. Some of us who knew, we were smiling. This is just to impress the people. There is no point putting off your coat before because you want to talk about God. They're trying to show that I am spectacular. We want to do something different. And so when somebody does that, I just laugh. God is ready to use you when you humble yourself. Humility is the demand of God. Why do pastors want to do spectacular things? Let's go to Matthew chapter 12 and see verse 39 and hear Jesus replying those who are looking for signs and wonders. Matthew 12:39. He answered and said, thank you very much. They wanted something to happen, something out of the ordinary. And Jesus said they were an adulterous generation. Always seeking for something different. Always looking for the spectacular. And so many people try to do something spectacular. Whether it is by the power of evil, or whatever power, or sometimes by trick, or by illusion. People do different kinds of surprises so that you can shout. I pray that lies will not carry us away. He wanted Jesus to do something spectacular, but he failed. In the third place, he wanted Jesus to compromise. He said, look at all these places. They belong to me. That is true. He says Satan has a lot of things in this world. And Satan was saying everything belonged to him. That Jesus should worship him. That worship is not ordinary worship. He was asking Jesus to compromise his position. To come under his control. And if Jesus had done that, our salvation would not have been carried out. Even Satan, who was driven from heaven to the earth, he wanted somebody to worship him. By the grace of God, you will not compromise with Satan. You will not worship Satan. Again, we see some people who met Jesus and they received his healing touch. When you meet with Jesus, any sickness, the Lord will heal you. Let's go to Matthew chapter 8. You look at verse 3. Somebody, verse 3. Okay, maybe a mother now. Verse 3. We have been using fathers, a mother. Thank you very much. Read verse 15 also. Thank you very much. These people had encounter with Jesus. Some lepers met Jesus. They met him and asked for healing. You see, sin is like leprosy. These lepers were outside the city. Just as sin puts people out of the will of God. So for every sinner, we must meet with Jesus. Meet with Jesus for healing touch. So that your leprosy can go. Now, the mother-in-law of Peter also had an encounter with Jesus while she was sick of fever. Jesus touched her. She was healed. And she started to serve them. That tells us that we are saved only to serve. Our salvation is to serve. Our salvation is an obligation to reach out for Christ. In other words, if you have been saved and you have not started reaching out for Christ, bringing other people to Christ, you are only constituting a load on the church. You are only constituting a weight on the church. It's an obligation. You must win others to Christ. And some other people met Jesus. They met him through the faith of other people, not through their own faith alone, but through the faith of other people. Let somebody take Matthew chapter 8 verse 8. Matthew 8:8. But just speak the word, and my servant shall be healed. The centurion was somebody who cared for his servant. And that's a challenge to us. Do we care for those under us? Whether in the office, whether our domestic servants, even our children. Do we care for those who are under us? The man recognized the lordship of Jesus. He believed that Jesus is Lord over everything that may trouble human beings. We must recognize the Lordship of Jesus. Even over our problems. Even problems that we think is difficult to solve. Let us recognize the Lordship of Jesus. That's another man. I mean, there are some other people. Let's look at Matthew chapter 9 verse 2.
1: Matthew orikeso ese keji.
0: You see, Jesus saw their faith. Not the faith of the man now. The faith of his friends who brought him. And he says, son, take heart. Your sins are forgiven. He saw the faith of the friends. Are you interceding for somebody? May the Lord use your faith to heal that person. And so Jesus forgave the man. He healed the man, telling us that we must forsake our sin so that we may receive healing from Jesus Christ. And in Matthew chapter 17 verse 15, another man had an encounter with Jesus. Let somebody read it for us. 17:15, Matthew. Thank you very much. That father was concerned for his son.
1: Aripe oro omo ije baba re logun.
0: It was on the day of transfiguration.
1: Ojo irapada.
0: Jesus had gone to the mount of transfiguration.
1: Jesu lo sori oke parada.
0: And before he came down,
1: ko to so kale,
0: this father came to the disciples.
1: Baba yi wa ba awon omo eyin
0: re. He brought his son.
1: Omo omo re okun
0: wa. But they could not heal him.
1: Mo pe won o le mu lara.
0: So the man waited for Jesus himself.
1: Oni wa jo de Jesu funra ara.
0: And when Jesus came, he shouted on Jesus.
1: Ba Jesu wa de aripo kigbele lori.
0: Heal my son. He suffered from seizures. Sometimes he fall into the fire. It didn't throw him anywhere. The poor boy is suffering greatly. Can you please save him? And he went to Jesus. He had an encounter with Jesus. Even our intercessory faith will save others. Let us pray. Even for others, whether they are sick, whether they are not yet saved, let us have that faith that we can intercede for them and the Lord Almighty will save them. Let's look at another. Some blind men who met Jesus, they received their sight. They had an encounter with Jesus and they received their sight. May you have wonderful encounter with Jesus. And as you encounter Jesus, may he meet you at your point of need. The need of these people was their sight. Matthew chapter 9. Remember, we are only touching Matthew. Matthew chapter 9. Let somebody read for us 27 to 29. That's three verses. Thank you. They were crying upon him. You son of David, have mercy upon us as we too should cry unto him. Verse 28. That is their faith. He asked them, do you believe I can do it? And they said yes. 29. According to your faith, let it be done unto you. These people shouted for help. But Jesus could have healed them in the public there. But he didn't do it. He took them into a house. And there he healed them. Many of us enjoy meeting Jesus in the crowd. In the crusade. Only in the church. But every time we meet Jesus, in crusade, at revivals, in the church of God, let us also meet Jesus in our homes. Let us also meet him on our knees. Let us also meet Jesus individually, personally. Let us meet Jesus always. These people met Jesus outside. They also met him inside the house. They received their sight. Because they profess faith in Jesus Christ. So we see that faith is very important to receiving from the Lord. Now let's go to Matthew 20. I want to read verses 30 and 31. Let somebody read for us. Matthew 20, 30 and 31. Two blind men. They cried, have mercy on us. And the crowd were stopping them. I pray that the crowd that will stop you from receiving your blessing will not be present. Some crowds, they cried on them, stop shouting. Remember, that's the same thing they did to Bartimaeus. As they were crying on the Lord to save them, the people were trying to stop them. But glory be to God, they could not be stopped. They could not be stopped by the grace of God. The world will not be able to stop you from receiving your blessings.
1: Ayo ni de lo lati gba won
0: bukun. There are some people.
1: Awon kan wa.
0: He won't stop them from receiving their blessings.
1: Aye ndi won lo lati gba ibukun.
0: They bring impediments to their way.
1: Won mu idanwa to ojo.
0: They bring disturbance to their way.
1: Won wa mu idanwa to ojo.
0: And I just pray.
1: Won mo gbadura.
0: That the Lord will open your eyes.
1: Oluwa yo la ojo.
0: When the world is bringing disturbance to your way.
1: Baba ba mu idanwa to ojo.
0: You will be able to refuse it in Jesus' name.
1: Wa le ko ni oruko Jesu.
0: These people refused.
1: Awon yi ko.
0: They could not be stopped.
1: O je ka da won lekun.
0: But let's wait a little.
1: Je ka duro je.
0: And examine.
1: Ka tun wa gbe yewo.
0: Why are some people following Jesus?
1: Kini de dan kan kan fi tele Jesu Christ?
0: People have various reasons.
1: Awon yan ni opolopo idi.
0: For following Jesus.
1: Ni tele Jesu Christ.
0: I just want to touch on five of them.
1: Ko fe me ba marun ninu won.
0: Let's look at these five.
1: Je ka wo marun yi.
0: Number 1.
1: Akoko.
0: Some people follow Jesus so that he may grant their needs.
1: Àwọn kan bẹ̀yẹ̀ pé kó lè báyìí ni wọ́n pàdé.
0: They obviously have some needs.
1: Wọ́n ní àwọn àìní kan tẹ́ kókò fara.
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0: They ask him.
1: Wọ́n bẹ̀.
0: To please meet their needs.
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0: Jesus will meet their needs.
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0: Jésù. Jesus will meet your needs.
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0: Number 2.
1: Ìkejì.
0: There are some people who follow Jesus.
1: Àwọn kan tẹ̀lé.
0: Because they want to gain spiritual truth. They want spiritual truth. If you are among those who come to the church of God, that you may gain spiritual truth, I pray that the truth of God will come into your life. You will receive the truth of God. Number 3. Some people follow Jesus so that they may find ways of accusing Jesus. They are like the Sadducees.
1: Wọ́n dàbí àwọn Sadducees.
0: And the Pharisees.
1: Àtàwọn Pharisees.
0: They followed Jesus.
1: Wọ́n tẹ̀lé Jésù.
0: They wanted ways of accusing him.
1: Wọ́n wọ̀nà láti fi ẹ̀sùn kàn.
0: They tested him in different ways.
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1: Wọ́n fowó dán wò.
0: They say, shall we pay tax?
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0: And Jesus was able to get out of it.
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0: And they said, this woman we caught her in adultery.
1: Kóbìnrin yá mú nínú àgbèrè.
0: What shall we do?
1: Kí ni ká ṣe sí?
0: If he asks them to leave the woman.
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1: Wọ́n kàn tẹ̀lé ṣáá.
0: They were just going about with him.
1: Wọ́n kàn bá káàkiri náà.
0: I remember when I was small.
1: Nígbà tí mo wà ní kékeré.
0: At Igbóṣeré there was a court. Sorry. At Tinubu there was this court there.
1: Ní Tinubu a rí pé agbọ̀n kan wà ń bẹ̀.
0: And there was this man.
1: Ọkùnrin yìí wà ń bẹ̀.
0: 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He had died now.
1: Nílé ẹjọ́ kan Agbábíàká wà ń bẹ̀.
0: And he would sit in his court.
1: A jókòó ní gbọ̀ngàn dájọ́ rẹ̀.
0: Every morning.
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0: He would hear cases.
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1: Kí ló wá ń ṣe ilé ẹjọ́ yìí?
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0: Whom did you come with?
1: Ta ló bá wá?
0: Nobody.
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0: 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I'm a friend of the court.
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0: And the judge then reversed himself.
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0: It was a very sunny day.
1: Ọjọ́ tó rùn mú ni.
0: So the judge asked him to go into the sun, raise up his hand, and remain there until the court will rise on that day. And the man had to go into the sun. He raised up his hand like a small boy until the end of the case on that day, and he never came there again. He had nothing to do in the court. He was just whiling away his time. Many people were running after Jesus. They had nothing to do. Some of them heard that he gave some people food. They were just there to eat food. They had nothing to do. By the grace of God, you will always have something good to do. You will always have something profitable to do. Again, number 5. Some people follow Jesus in order to disturb others from receiving blessing. Those blind men were crying. And these people were saying, keep quiet. Don't make noise. Keep quiet. The glory be to God. They did not keep quiet. Brothers and sisters, there are many people coming even to the church. They are there to disturb you from receiving your blessing. They have no other thing to do in the church. Only to disturb you from receiving your blessing. I pray you will never listen to such people. But you will receive your own blessing. You will never listen to anybody who disturbs. But you will go for your own blessing. And you will receive your own blessing. In the name of Jesus Christ. You see, the children of Satan, these are the people they call children of Belial. They will talk. They will discourage you from receiving your own blessings. That is their own job. And they are doing it very well. They are servants of Satan. And they are obeying their master. They disturb other people from receiving their blessing. Because it is not the joy of Satan for anybody to be blessed. I just pray that if anybody disturb you from receiving your blessing, you will not listen. I pray again that if there is anybody whose purpose is to disturb others from receiving their blessing, that person will repent in Jesus' name. I call upon you. You just press on for your blessing. Like those people press on. You just press on. And there is something good about all these people Jesus healed. They served Jesus in gratitude. They served Jesus in gratitude. Are you serving Jesus? In gratitude for what he has done. Are you serving him in gratitude for what he has done in your life? I call upon you. Don't you ever repay good with evil. Please. I call upon you. Don't you ever repay good with evil. But instead of that, serve the Lord in gratitude. And by the grace of God, you will never be forsaken. Let's write this take home down. Number 1. Satan always tries to block the miracle of Jesus in our lives. Satan always tries to block the miracles of Jesus in our lives. Number 2. Our salvation is an obligation to save and to serve others. Our salvation is an obligation to save and to serve others. Finally, number 3. Jesus is Lord over all circumstances.
1: Jesus ni Oluwa lori ohun gbogbo.
0: Jesus is Lord over all circumstances.
1: Jesus ni Oluwa lori ohun gbogbo.

0: 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Keep listening and invite others, too. God bless you.
1: Engaging the culture with the mind of Christ.
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0: Engaging the culture with the mind of Christ.

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1: 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And I will not go on the cross.
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1: 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Or we have a conflict.
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1: And we decide to follow our own will.
0: A wá pinnu láti ṣe ìfẹ́ inú tara wa.
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1: And we say, God, do your will.
0: Tá wá ní Olúwa. 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
1: But he went on with the decision.
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1: Because after all, he had said, God, your will should be done.
0: Torí kò ti sọ tẹ́lẹ̀tẹ́lẹ̀ yìí pé Olúwa ìfẹ́ tirẹ̀ ni kí a ṣe.
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0: Mo rántí pé ọmọ rẹ̀ ṣe àárẹ̀ púpọ̀.
1: He was worried about the sickness of that child.
0: Aramo yita alamu.
1: And he enlisted us, brothers, brethren, to pray along with him.
0: O wa pe egede arakunrin ati arabinrin
1: asipa. And we were all praying with him.
0: Gbamba gbadura papo.
1: Then God gave me a revelation that was very tough.
0: Olorun wa fifi kan fun mi to je pe o le pupo.
1: That child would not leave.
0: Pe omo yi o ko ni wa.
1: I don't know how to tell the father.
0: Mo bo se fun ma bo omo yi.
1: Then I was waiting, and those of us were praying together. Maybe somebody else will receive that revelation and say it. When we gathered and prayed, nobody said it. Then I stood up and said, has God spoken to any of us on this matter? Nobody answered. Now, but I must tell the father. Because he was too worried. So I called him alone. Say, brother, whatever God say about this girl, accept it. That was the only way I could tell him. They have started to talk of Emery, witches, wizards, this and that. They were talking about different kinds of things. They said maybe the child, before she was born, she had entered into a covenant, this and that.
0: But
1: I said, God did not tell me that.
0: I
1: just, whatever happened to this girl, accept. And he got the meaning of what I was saying. Then he left me and traveled to another town. And when he came back, he said, yes, I've seen social evangelists.
0: The
1: evangelist told me that child will not die. Said, you know, we Baptists don't pray so much. This evangelist pray a lot. And he has told me that that child will not die. That child is an old woman. They have brought him. They have brought her to trouble you, but we are tying her down. Say, okay. May God hear our prayer. And we keep on praying. We were praying. And
0: then
1: we did the Lord's will. Let this girl live.
0: But
1: I know if that girl lived, it will be a great liability to the family. We were asking for the will of God.
0: But
1: our brother, being a parent, anyway, any parent will feel like that. He felt that should be something that can be done. But sometimes I stop seeing the brother for a long time. And I wondered why I did not see the brother. It was not the age of GSL. Then one day I saw one of the children. Say, come. Why didn't I say, your daddy did not come to our prayer? We did not see him anymore. What's going on? Then the boy said, daddy, that my sister has died.
0: Daddy,
1: and daddy does not know how to face you and say it. But that's the will of God. It's not my own will. It's the will of God. God has done what he believed was right in that situation. So I have to go out to look for him again. Look at what Jesus said. Open your Bible to John chapter 10. And let the father read verses 17 and 18. John 10. That's right. That's right. Thank you very much. That was Jesus doing the will of his father. He had the power to say, I don't want to go on the cross. But God God wanted him to go on the cross. That was the will of the Father. He accepted the will of the Father. He said, I have the power to take my life again, but I did not take it. I gave it myself. That is why today, that is the most honored name on earth. Because Jesus surrendered himself to the will of God, he has become the most honored name of God. Look at Philippians chapter 2. Somebody who can read well, we read from 8 to 11. That's about 4 verses. Philippians 2, 8 to 11. Amen. Oh. Go on, 11.
0: 11.
1: Amen. You see, the name above every other name. Because he surrendered to the will of God, he now becomes the name above every other name. You see, when a person followed the Garden of Eden and does his own will, he will have immediate satisfaction. We have immediate joy. We'll be happy immediately. But what follows? Bitterness will follow. Because he has done his own will, he has not done the will of God. But I can imagine when they were eating the fruit, the fruit will be so sweet. And they be munching it. And now say, my dear, take. And her darling also took it. And it was sweet in their mouth. But after they have done that, what followed? Bitterness. Remorse. Despair. They were sad. Bible have a long examples of people who took decision from Eden. For example, King Saul. The prophet told Saul he must deal with the Amalekite king. He must execute them. He must execute even all the animals. He must not take among them. He must not take any malu to his house. But Saul thought in his mind, this old man, this old prophet, can he reason well? This old prophet, is he thinking well? That we kill all these cows and all these rams? No. He was a modern man. He wanted to make a deal with the king. And so he retained those things. He did not follow the decision of God. He took his own decision. And that was a suicide for him. Because that was the beginning of the breakage of his kingdom. You have a kingdom. You have a kingdom. You may think you don't have a kingdom. Who am I? But at least you have a home. You are a king. You are a queen. And I pray for you that your kingdom will not be broken in Jesus' name. Your kingdom will not be broken. It will not be brought down. It will not be destroyed in the name of Jesus. The kingdom of Saul was destroyed. Because Saul decided the way they decided in Garden of Eden. What about Samson's marriage? Samson enjoyed that foreign woman.
0: For the time, what followed?
1: His eyes were gushed out. His strength were used for animal work. God forbid that you be used for animal work. God forbid. He was used for animal work. He destroyed himself at last. Even though he destroyed many enemies alone, but he finally destroyed himself. Because in his effort to marry, he went to Eden. I remember that his parents were telling him, can't you find a woman among the children of God? There are children of God here. Marry among them. And he said, mother, that idol worshipping woman is the one I want. And he finally got her. And finally entered into trouble. David and Bathsheba. They took their decision from Eden. What they did result in a son who died later. And what followed? His own son revolted against him. He was not allowed to build the temple of God. Jonah refused to take God's message to Nineveh. God had to force him there. And when the people were saved, he was sorrowful. But we also have Bible example of Gethsemane decision. Stephen refused to compromise. He was pursuing the word of God. Throughout Acts chapter 7, he was arguing in defense of the word of God. He was killed. A very painful death. That was the immediate action. But he became immortal. His death brought Paul into Christianity. Let a mother open to Acts chapter 7. And read 3 verses. 54 to 56. You see that kind of welcome? They were beating him. They stoned him. When they heard what he was saying, the Bible said they were cut to the heart. Yoruba will say, ori won gbona. They were cut to the heart. They did not know what to do. So they felt blood in their mouth. They wanted somebody to kill at that time. And they started stoning him. They stoned him. The Bible says he looked up. And what did he see? He saw Jesus standing. Jesus was standing. Jesus was standing to welcome him. When a master stand up to welcome his servant, that is a great honor. Jesus did him great honor.

0: was standing.
1: Jesus de duro.
0: He did not sit down.
1: Ko joko.
0: Welcome my son.
1: Kaabo omo mi.
0: It is a great honor.
1: Arike ola nla le
0: si. The decision of Stephen was a Gethsemane decision.
1: Arike ipinnu Stefanu yi o je ipinnu
0: ti Gethsemane. He taking the decision, he offered his life.
1: Tori ko se ipinnu yi o fi emi ara re lile.
0: But Jesus did not sit down to welcome him.
1: Mo Jesus o joko lati ki kaabo.
0: Jesus believed that he deserved a standing ovation.
1: Jesus gbagbọ yi pe o ye fun ola ajeduro
0: lati. And Jesus stood up to welcome him.
1: Wa ajeduro lati ki kaabo.
0: He welcomed him to heaven standing.
1: Kaabo si orun ni ajeduro.
0: When a master, if my master stand up to welcome me, that's a great thing.
1: Lati kini kaabo ari pe nkan nla ni.
0: And Jesus was standing.
1: Jesus ajeduro.
0: To welcome him home.
1: Lati ki kaabo sile.
0: And the Bible say as they were killing him.
1: Bí ni bí wọ́n ṣe ń pa.
0: People were removing their cloth.
1: Òun ń bọ́ṣọ wọn.
0: And dropping it in the hand of somebody, a young man called Paul.
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0: 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So that they could throw the stone properly.
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1: Ó ń wò wọ́n.
0: How can they be killing somebody? And the person is praying for them.
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1: Bọ́ṣe máa pa yàn
0: 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And the person is praying.
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0: 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But he was surprised that this man was still praying for those who were killing.
1: Ó yà ẹnu yìí pé ẹni yìí ń gbàdúrà fún ọtẹ kó wọ́n pa lọ.
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0: 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And that moved Paul.
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0: It turned him around.
1: Ó yí padà.
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0: 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Thank you very much.
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0: That is a sound of submission.
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0: 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That should that person has submitted.
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1: Ní kí ni kí n ṣe?
0: And God started with him from that place.
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0: 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And what did he profit by that?
1: Kí ni wá ní eré rẹ̀?
0: They stoned him.
1: Wọ́n sọ lókúta.
0: They beat him.
1: Wọ́n nà.
0: He was imprisoned.
1: Àfi sínú túbú.
0: He died.
1: Ó kú.
0: But now.
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0: And he was able to say a crown of glory is waiting for me.
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0: Dr. Luke. He was a medical doctor.
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0: 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She was living in Eden.
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0: 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Jesus said, "Do you want to go too?"
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0: 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And he left it for good.
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1: Màmá ò lè wá nù rora.
0: Listen to Paul.
1: Tẹ́tí sí Paul.
0: In Romans chapter 7 verse 21, let somebody read it and read it aloud.
1: No, Romans
0: 7:21, what did he say? And a law that when I will do good, evil is present with me.
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0: In some situation.
1: Ní àwọn ọkùnrin.
0: The will of Christ will appear clear to us.
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0: It appears as old fashioned.
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0: Something that is no longer in vogue.
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0: Something that we think.

0: things is for the old.
1: Old people.
0: And we don't do them. We begin to follow our own way. But remember, the Bible said there is a way that seems right unto man, but the end is what? I pray we shall not take the way of death. In our vocation, what do we do? What do we study? Where do we work? How do we work? All these are decided between Eden and Gethsemane. In marriage, many young people follow Samson. To Eden. They think of whom to marry. When to marry. How to marry. Many follow Samson to Eden. Instead of staying. In Gethsemane. In running our family. Let us hold on to Joshua 24:15. Let somebody read that for us. Joshua 24:15. Can even read it off head. Oh yeah. Joshua 24:15. And later there are breaking homes. Juvenile delinquency. Unhappy children. And so on. Let's look at 2 Corinthians chapter 6. Verse 17. 2 Corinthians 6:17. Can you read it? Thank you very much. The Lord say, come out from among them. Our social life, our recreational life, many of them compromises with the standard of the world. You watch the TV these days, it's always gambling.
1: Gambling.
0: They keep on teaching us how to gamble all the time. I pray that the Lord will uphold our children. The Lord will uphold our children. We have Christ blessing our work. Because we go in the spirit to get sermon when we take our decision. There are so many doctors now. They are in the mission hospital. In mission hospitals, like Baptist Hospital and so on. Methodist Hospital and so on. These doctors are not as paid as doctors in other hospitals. But many of them are following the Gethsemane way. They stay there. By the time mission teachers went to Eden, that was when they decided that they wanted to be treated like the other teachers. Trouble started in our schools. Because they went to Eden, education started falling. That's a young doctor. He's never ashamed of being a Christian. He claims, I am a Christian. And he feels that we never profit from alcoholic sale. So when he's buying shares, no matter how much alcoholic share is paying, he will never buy. And of all the shares I bought. And the ones some of us bought for me, I never buy any brewery share. I didn't buy a tobacco share. They may be making money. But by God's grace, I will not engage in encouraging what they are doing. In your own decisions. In time of conflict. Where do you go? You go to Gethsemane? Or you go to Eden? You do the will of God? Or you do your own will? If you want to receive the blessing of God, settle for Gethsemane.

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1: Number two.
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0: 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Every decision is open unto you. The heart of your children are open unto you for decisions that may affect life, decisions that may affect other people, decisions that may affect faith. We pray, O God, give us help. We confess our helplessness and we say, O God, Father, help us. Lord, help us. 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Uphold us and stand by us. 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Oruko Jesu.
1: This past week, as I've been preparing our study of Ephesians 1, verses 11 to 14, the Philadelphia papers and the radio and television news programs have been filled with talk about the possible move of our national franchise football team from Philadelphia to Phoenix, Arizona, wherever that is. What a story that's been. The story broke on Tuesday, and it has filled most of the papers and the airways ever since. On Friday, I was listening to the evening news, and one 30-minute news program gave the first 15 minutes to the Eagles story. Never mind what's happening in the rest of the world or Washington or anything. The important thing was the Philadelphia Eagles. And after having given 15 minutes to it, they even returned to it again later on in the program. That's the kind of thing that fascinates the world. Well, the Apostle Paul was fascinated with a great news story. And as Paul writes about it, we understand that this was not just a news story, but it is the greatest news story there has ever been. It's a story that has to

Do with salvation, and the origins of that story go back before the creation of the world to the plan and the mind of God from all eternity. And they go forward as that plan unfolds throughout all of what we call history into distant eternity as well. This story has three parts. First part has to do with the electing counsels of God, as for his own reasons and for causes known to him, though not to us, he has elected a certain number to salvation in Jesus Christ. The second movement has to do with the accomplishment of that salvation through the work of Jesus Christ, centered in redemption, whereby we have the forgiveness of sins and have a right relationship with God restored. And then the third movement, the third part of the story, the part that we are to study now from verses 11 through 14 of this first chapter, this third part has to do with what theologians call the application of that salvation to us personally by the work of the Holy Spirit. Left to ourselves, the salvation might be accomplished by Christ, but none of us would embrace it. And it's the work of the Holy Spirit to take that and apply it to us individually, one by one. This is what Paul writes about when he says, "In him we were also chosen, having been predestined according to the plan of him who works out everything in conformity with the purpose of his will, in order that we who were the first to hope in Christ might be for the praise of his glory. And you also were included in Christ when you heard the word of truth, the gospel of your salvation. Having believed, you were marked in him with a seal, the promised Holy Spirit, who is a deposit guaranteeing our inheritance until the redemption of those who are God's possession to the praise of his glory." Now, these are great verses. This entire section of Ephesians 1, beginning with verse 3 and going through verse 14, is a great paragraph. I've pointed out several times already that in the Greek that lies behind it, it's all one sentence in which the Apostle Paul pours together, it would seem, in great effusion, one great doctrine of the Christian faith upon another. This is a great statement of Christian theology. It has to do with the doctrines of God, the Trinity, Christ, redemption, the forgiveness of sins, the church, his body, and even with glorification and the summing up of all things in Christ, being made subjected to him at the end times, and other doctrines besides. And in the midst of all of that, the Apostle Paul has given us a magnificent biblical statement of the doctrine of the Holy Spirit. Most of what needs to be said about the Holy Spirit is said in just these four verses. And as we look at it, we find that not only are we given a biblical doctrine of the Holy Spirit, we are given it in such a way that we have a balance in these things, which is necessary, as you know, because this is one area of theology where many people tend to get things much out of balance. Now, let me look at some of these teachings. The first one is what theologians call the doctrine of the effectual call. That's to say, the work of the Holy Spirit by which those who are deaf to the offer of the gospel are given ears to hear, and who have eyes which are blind to the truth of the gospel in Scripture are given eyes to see. This is what the Lord Jesus Christ talked about when he said that the Holy Spirit, when he came, would lead people to understanding. And it's what Paul talks about here. When we read verse 11 first, we tend to think of it in the same categories as we think of verse 4, because one of the words is the same. Verse 11 says, "In him we were also chosen." And in verse 4, "For he chose us in him before the creation of the world." The first of those two verses is talking about election. So we read the second and we say, well, here is election again. Actually, I don't believe that's so. It's true that we have the same word, but the second place says, "Having been predestinated, we were chosen." In other words, it's talking about, if I could put it this way, the choice of the chosen. Here are those whom God in his wisdom has elected to save, but whom now by the Holy Spirit, in the context and web of history, he calls in a personal way to faith in Jesus Christ.
This is absolutely essential, because left to ourselves, none of us would respond to the preaching of the gospel, no matter how winsomely it was presented or how wise it was expounded. I sometimes say, even if God had sent angels from heaven to announce to every man, woman, and child on the face of the earth, the Lord Jesus Christ came to die and be your Savior. That's the meaning of Christmas. He died on the cross. That's the meaning of Good Friday. He rose from the dead. That's the meaning of Easter, to be your Savior. Even if an angel from heaven would come and proclaim that to every man, woman, and child on the face of the earth, personally and in a winsome way, apart from the ministry of the Holy Spirit, no one would respond to that teaching. Instead, we would go our own way. And we would say, well, that's all very interesting, but we don't want that. That might be all right for somebody else, but that's not our thing. And so, in our blindness, we would perish. That's why the Lord Jesus Christ, when he was talking about the coming of the Holy Spirit, said that when he comes, he will convict the world of sin and of righteousness and judgment, of sin because they don't believe on me. He'll make clear that that is the worst of all sins, to hear the gospel and reject it. Of righteousness, because I go to the Father, and once Jesus was gone, how are we ever to tell what righteousness is? Certainly not by looking at one another. And of judgment, because the prince of this world is judged. The Holy Spirit does that work of convicting and drawing, and apart from it, not a single soul would be saved. The second aspect of the Holy Spirit's work that Paul mentions in these verses is the glorification of Christ, which we have in verse 12. It's a continuation of what he says in the previous verse. All this is done, says Paul, in order that we, who were the first to hope in Christ, might be for the praise of his glory. Now, Jesus himself talked about the work of the Holy Spirit in those terms. When Jesus was instructing his disciples in what we call the last discourses, just before his crucifixion, resurrection and ascension to heaven, he talked about the coming of the Holy Spirit. And he said, when the Holy Spirit comes, he won't speak of himself, but he will take from that which is mine and give it unto you. He said, the Holy Spirit will glorify me. It's very important that we recognize this, because whenever the church has forgotten that the role of the Holy Spirit is to glorify Christ, and instead has focused upon the Holy Spirit himself, well, you have an inevitable introduction of division into the church. Because people then begin to think in terms of an experience, the experience of the Holy Spirit, or experiences of the Holy Spirit. And you find them asking questions like, well, have you had it? Have you had a second work of grace? Have you received a second baptism? Do you have evidence of this? All these things that we consider valuable happened in your life. Do you have the Holy Spirit? And the church is divided. But whenever the church has allowed the Holy Spirit to do his proper work, which is to point to Jesus Christ, and when it sees the various ministries of the Holy Spirit, of which there are many, the inspiration of the scriptures, the regeneration of the dead soul, the sanctification of the believer, and many, many other things, whenever the church sees all of those things operating for the purpose for which the Holy Spirit does them, that is to glorify Christ, then the church is gathered together as one around Jesus. And so the church is not divided, but the church is united in him. We can gain a very practical lesson at this point, and the lesson would go like this. Whenever there is something that calls attention to the work of the Holy Spirit rather than calling attention to Jesus Christ, that is, whenever there is something that gets our mind off him, then we can identify that movement as being of another spirit, namely the spirit of Antichrist, whose job it is to detract from Christ. But whenever something points to Christ and glorifies him, then from whatever source that comes, we can identify that as being of the Holy Spirit, and we can rejoice in what's done. I want to say one other thing about this. I notice that when Paul writes about this work of the Holy Spirit in glorifying Christ, he says that it is through us, his words are literally, in order that we might be for the praise of his glory. You see, there are two errors that Christians fall into when they talk about the Holy Spirit. One is the error of being overly subjective.
We say, well, Christianity consists in experiences, and have you had it? Whenever you do that, your mind's on yourself. It's certainly not on Jesus. That is a weak position. But the other error, which perhaps is equally serious, is the error of becoming so abstract or so intellectual or at least so detached from what God's doing that we say, well, if God's going to do it, let God do it. I don't have to be involved. And Paul, by a divinely directed choice of language here, indicates that although it is the business of the Holy Spirit to glorify Jesus Christ, God works through the Holy Spirit through means, not independently of you and me. You see, when God calls men and women to faith, he does it through means, through the Scriptures and the work of the Holy Spirit and interpreting them to our hearts. And when God glorifies Jesus Christ, he does it through means, by the Holy Spirit, in the lives of individuals who are surrendered to him. So we ask the question, are you glorifying Jesus Christ in your life? If not, you have no part in the Holy Spirit, because it's the Holy Spirit's job to glorify Christ in those who are his followers. On the other hand, if you are, by God's grace, being able to glorify Christ in what you do and how you testify to him, then you can rejoice, because it's evidence of what God is doing in saving you and making you useful for him. The third function of the Holy Spirit that Paul mentions in these verses is to make one the body of Jesus Christ, or as Paul says it, one new man, one body. He talks about it in chapter 2 at great length, because it becomes a theme that he develops there where he's talking about the church, but it's also present here in a very interesting way. John Stott, in his commentary, thinks this is so significant that he outlines this portion of Ephesians 1 on that basis. He talks about this unity that exists, and then he talks about the scope of the unity, pointing out that it is meant to include both Jew and Gentile and all other people besides. Now, here's the parallelism. You have to understand verses 11 and 12 on the one side and verses 13 and 14 on the other as going like this. Paul writing, speaking of himself and Jewish believers, saying, in him we were also chosen to the praise of his glory. I'm leaving out the middle portion, but that's the way that goes. We Jews were chosen to the praise of his glory. Now, verse 13, and you also, writing to Gentile believers, the Greeks at Ephesus, you also were included in Christ, what? To the praise of his glory. See what he's saying? Paul was very much aware of the divisions that existed in the world in his time. The great hostility that was there between Jew and Gentile. In chapter 2, he talks about it as a wall of partition, a wall of hostility that divided Jew and Gentile. And he could have said, as perhaps he does elsewhere in different language, a wall of hostility that divided Greek from Roman, rich from poor, the freedman from the one who was still a slave. All these divisions that existed in his day, and which in different categories, but nevertheless, real ones, are also true today. Paul was very aware of that. But Paul was saying, look, God, through the work of the Holy Spirit, is doing something new in the world. And what God is doing in the world is drawing men and women from this particular body of society and that body of society and those over here in this body of society who perhaps under normal circumstances would never speak to those over there and certainly dislike them. He's drawing them together into a new society around Jesus Christ. And he doesn't abolish those realities. The Jew is still a Jew and the Gentile is still a Gentile. The rich are still rich and so on. But in the mind of this new society of people, those things begin to fade away. And they begin to see themselves not primarily as Jew and Gentile, bond and free, rich, poor, Roman, Greek, male, female, but they begin to see themselves primarily as servants of Jesus Christ. And they're delighted to be drawn together with others who also profess his name. That's a great thing. That's a new thing in this world. The world in our day, as in Paul's day, is racked with divisions. But the Holy Spirit draws people together and blesses them around the cross of Christ. I feel sorry for churches that don't have an opportunity to reflect that kind of diversity. The church growth, people tell us that the best way to have your church grow is to have everybody alike.
because people like to associate with people who are like them. I suppose that's true. I don't know. But I must say that is a sad kind of growth purchased at a very great price. What a privilege it is to work in a place where people from all walks of life and all kinds of backgrounds draw together, because there you have a testimony to what God, the Holy Spirit, is able to do in people whose lives are surrendered to Him. The fourth of these doctrines concerning the Holy Spirit that Paul talks about here has to do with the work of the Holy Spirit in using the Word of God and applying it in order to bring people to faith in Christ. Paul talks about that in verse 13. And you also were included in Christ when you heard the word of truth, which includes the gospel of your salvation. This conjunction of the Spirit's work and the written word of God was something that was discovered anew in a fresh way by the Protestant reformers. They were men who were very much aware of the Holy Spirit's work. They knew that nothing ever happens spiritually in the life of any man or woman apart from the work of the Holy Spirit. And the reason they knew this is because the Bible teaches it so clearly. Whenever they thought of the Holy Spirit, they thought of verses like John 3:8, the wind blows where it pleases. You hear its sound, but you can't tell where it comes from or where it goes. So is everyone who is born of the Spirit. Or 1 John 5:6, the Spirit testifies because the Spirit is the truth. Or 1 Corinthians 2:12 through 14, we have not received the Spirit of the world, but the Spirit who is from God, that we may understand what God has freely given us. This is what we speak, not in words taught us by human wisdom, but in words taught us by the Spirit, expressing spiritual truths in spiritual words. A man without the Spirit does not accept the things that come from the Spirit of God, because they are foolishness to him, and he cannot understand them because they are spiritually discerned. The Protestant reformers knew those verses, and so they had a great concern to acknowledge the work of the Holy Spirit in salvation. But at the same time, the reformers were very much aware of the fact that what God does in the world, he does also by means of his written word, the Bible. And therefore they said that when the Holy Spirit speaks, the Holy Spirit never speaks apart from Scripture. Otherwise, well, you have an individual here that says, oh, I had a revelation. And another one over here says, oh, I had a revelation. And people are doing all kinds of diverse things. And there's no way of checking that. But the reformers said, and I believe said very wisely, that God speaks through Scripture. And so when we meet around the Scripture as the people of God, we examine that which we feel in our hearts to see if it's in conformity with the Word. And if it's in conformity with the Word and we find ourselves being drawn by that Word and formed by it and anxious to do what it says, then we say the Holy Spirit is at work powerfully in our midst. And that's what Paul says. You were included in Christ by means of the Holy Spirit, but it was as the Holy Spirit illuminated the word of the gospel to your heart. Apart from the revelation of God in nature, which by itself saves no one, God reveals himself in three ways. He reveals himself in history, centered primarily in the work of Jesus Christ. He reveals himself in writing, which is also centered in the work of Jesus Christ and explains what God has done in history. And he reveals himself by the work of the Holy Spirit, whereby what is written is illuminated to our understanding, and we find ourselves being drawn to it. Oh, it's a great thing when the Word is thus exalted and when the Holy Spirit works through it. I must say, as I prepare messages and study and do the work of preaching and teaching week by week, I am constantly amazed at how God honors His Word. If you look at it from a human point of view, there is nothing more foolish. Paul actually used that word of himself, speaking of the foolishness of preaching. There is nothing more foolish than to think that you can change the lives of people simply by the kind of teaching that goes on in pulpits week by week. And I find myself saying, how is that possible? Why does it happen? And the answer is that God chooses to work that way by His Word. Oh, there's lots of preaching that's ineffective. But even the most ineffectual preacher, humanly speaking, where he teaches the Word of God, is blessed by God's Spirit, because God delights to honor His Word, and He leads many people to faith in that way, week by week by week.
And then there's this fifth doctrine. It's what Paul talks about in verses 13 and 14. It's the sealing of our lives by the Holy Spirit. He says, having believed, you were marked in him with a seal, the promised Holy Spirit, who is a deposit guaranteeing our inheritance until the redemption of those who are God's possession. What does a seal do? Well, Charles Hodge, in his great exposition of this book, points out that a seal is used in three different ways. It's used to authenticate a document. It's used to identify something as a person's possession. And it's used to make something fast or secure. An illustration of the former would be the great seal of the United States that occurs on paper currency and authenticates it as real currency, or a seal that's in a passport, which authenticates it as a real passport. An example of the second would be perhaps a book plate, nameplate that you put in the flyleaf of a book. It identifies the book as belonging to you. An example of the third would be the seal that the Sanhedrin put upon the tomb of Jesus Christ, hoping to make it fast, lest the disciples come as they thought and steal the body away. It's interesting that in Scripture, each of these uses of a seal is applied in a symbolic way to what the Holy Spirit does in the life of an individual Christian. The Holy Spirit authenticates the Christian's experience as being genuine. That's why Paul in Romans talks about the Holy Spirit bearing witness with our spirit that we are the children of God. The Holy Spirit identifies us as being God's possession, is what Paul talks about here, using that very phrase, God's possession. And the Holy Spirit is also that which seals us in the sense of keeping us secure fast until the day of our final redemption. Paul uses the word deposit. It means a down payment. The word in Greek is arabon. It's a word which in contemporary Greek is used for an engagement ring, a token of what is yet to come. It's a deposit which is also part of the full price. And Paul says, look, the Holy Spirit is all of that to God's people. And when you begin to think about what God does in this great work of salvation, don't forget that he seals you in that way in order that you might know that you are his and that you're going to be kept fast until the day of the full redemption of your bodies. Well, we come to the end of the section, and the last words are these, to the praise of his glory. Isn't that interesting? Because that's the way in which Paul started. You go back to verse 3 and you find Paul saying, praise be to the God and Father of our Lord Jesus Christ. That's what he wants to do. He wants to praise God. And in this great long extended sentence, he gives all these points of theology, one after the other, to show why we ought to praise God, because ours is such a magnificent redemption. And when he gets to the end, he comes right back to where he was at the beginning. He says, all of this is to the praise of his glory. Or you can look at it in this way. As Paul traces our salvation, he goes back to the will of God. Where did our salvation have its origin? In us? No, certainly not in us. In the cross of Christ? Well, in a certain sense, yes, but not ultimately. Where did our salvation have its origin? In the mind of God before the creation of the world in all eternity. That's where we find the origin of our salvation. And he goes on to say, where does our salvation have its end? You say, in the living of a holy life? No, not there. In the glorification of the church? No, not there. Rather, in the glorification of God, since all of this is to the praise of his glory. You see what he's saying? He says salvation begins in God and salvation ends in God. And therefore, let all praise be given to God. I don't know of any news story that's better than that, do you? And if not, I ask this question. What do you do with good news? You tell it to other people. Let's be faithful and tell others the good news that we've heard. Let us pray. Our Father, bless these words of Scripture to our hearts, these words which, in terms of language, because they're so condensed, are hard to fully understand. And yet in terms of the work of the Holy Spirit in bringing us to faith and keeping us in faith, are absolutely essential to knowing what you have done and what we must be and do. Our Father, grant that those
who have experienced this salvation and who know of what you have been doing in all of history, that they might be empowered to tell it out boldly in the midst of this world that needs to hear it. And we pray for ourselves, make us witnesses to that great good news for Jesus' sake.

0: home. Many of us have visited these gardens one after the other. I cannot remember the last time that you traveled to one of these gardens. We are talking of the Garden of Eden and the Garden of
1: Gethsemane.
0: When our forefathers acted in the Garden of Eden, they followed their own will. God had told them before that they must not eat out of this particular fruit. That was the will of God. But they went ahead and followed their own will and ate out of that fruit. So they did what we shall call, "My will be done," or self-will. This did not agree with God, and it resulted in separation from God. I pray we shall never be separated from God. When one is separated from God, is in trouble. It resulted in separation from God. It resulted in untold suffering. It resulted in sorrow. May we never sorrow. It resulted in heartache, tragedies, and trouble. But about some thousands of years later, Jesus was in another garden. In the Garden of Gethsemane, he prayed. When he was sorrowing, he was about to go on the cross, and he told God, his Father, "If it is your will, can you remove this cup from me? And I will not go on the cross." But he ended it this way: "Thy will be done." That the will of God shall be done. The result of that decision was salvation for all men. Salvation for me and salvation for you. It was reconciliation for man, from man and God. It was transformation. It was untold goodness to man. Now those two gardens are very far from us, both in time and space. But yet, every day, when we make decisions, when we are quarreling, when we are in one conflict or the other, we go back, either to Eden or to Gethsemane. When we are in a problem, or we have a conflict, and we decide to follow our own will, we are back to the Garden of Eden. When we are in problem, and we have conflict, and we say, "God, do your will," then we have gone back to Gethsemane. We are talking about self-will and God's will. Gethsemane was the place where the will of God was done. When the will of God was done, it brought immediate suffering to Jesus. His friends at that time would have queried his decision, but he went on with the decision, because after all, he had said, "God, your will should be done." I remember somebody whose child was very sick.
1: Ọmọ tẹ̀kọ́tẹ́ pé ọmọ rẹ̀ ṣe àárẹ̀ púpọ̀.
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0: 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Because he was too worried.
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1: Mo wá dá a pè.
0: Say brother.
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0: Whatever God say about this girl, accept it.
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0: That was the only way I could tell him.
1: Ọ̀nà kan tó fi gbàdá sọ fún náà nìyí.
0: They have started to talk of emere,
1: ajẹ,
0: witches, wizards. This and that. They were talking about different kinds of things. They said maybe the child before she was born she had entered into a covenant this and that.
1: They
0: said God did not tell me that.
1: Because
0: whatever happened to this girl, accept.
1: Ohun tó bá ti ṣẹlẹ̀ sí ọmọ obìnrin yìí ṣá gbà.
0: And he got the meaning of what I was saying.
1: Ohun tí mo sọ yìí ó yé.
0: Then he left me.
1: Ó fi mi sílẹ̀.
0: And traveled to another town.
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0: And when he came back he said yes, I have seen social evangelist.
1: Màá tó dé ó ní àwọn ti rí evangelist báyìí báyìí.
0: The evangelist told me that child will not die.
1: Evangelist sọ fún mi pé ọmọ yìí ò ní kú.
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0: And he has told me that that child will not die.
1: Sọ fún mi pé ọmọ yìí ò ní kú.
0: That child is an old woman. They have brought her to trouble you but we are tying her down.
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0: Say okay. May God hear our prayer.
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0: 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We were praying.
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0: 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And even did the Lord's will.
1: Pé.
0: Let this girl live.
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0: 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He felt that should be something that can be done.
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1: Mo ní àwa ń bí báyìí kí ló dé àrẹ bàbá ẹ̀ nípa àdúrà wa mú.
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0: God has done what he believed was right in that situation.
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0: So I have to go out to look for him again.
1: Mo wá wo arákùnrin yìí lọ.
0: Look at what Jesus said. Open your Bible to John chapter 10.
1: Ẹ̀wọ̀n tí Jésù wí, ẹ̀wọ̀n Jọ́hánù orí kẹwàá.
0: And let the father read verses 17 and 18.
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0: 17 and 18, John 10.
1: Jọ́hánù orí kẹwàá.
0: That's right. That's right. Thank you very much. That was Jesus doing the will of his father.
1: Jesus ló ń ṣe fẹ́ bàbá rẹ̀ níbí báyìí.
0: He had the power to say I don't want to go on the cross.
2: But God wanted him to go on the cross. That was the will of the Father. He accepted the will of the Father. He said, I have the power to take my life again. But I did not take it. I gave it myself. That is why today, that is the most honored name on earth. Because Jesus surrendered himself to the will of God, he has become the most honored name of God. Look at Philippians chapter 2. Somebody can read well. We read from 8 to 11. That's about 4 verses. Philippians 2, 8 to 11.
3: Amen. Oh. Go on, 11.
1: 11.
3: Amen. You see, the name above every other name. Because he surrendered to the will of God, he now becomes the name above every other name. You see, when a person followed the Garden of Eden and does his own will, he will have immediate satisfaction. We have immediate joy. We will be happy immediately. But what follows? Bitterness will follow. Because he has done his own will, he has not done the will of God. I can imagine when they were eating the fruit. The fruit will be so sweet. And they be munching it. And now say, my dear, take. And her darling also took it. And it was sweet in their mouth. But after they had done that, what followed? Bitterness. Remorse. Despair. They were sad. Bible have a long examples of people who took decision from Eden. For example, King Saul. The prophet told Saul he must deal with the Amalekite king. He must execute or even all the animals. He must not take among them. He must not take any malu to his house. But Saul thought in his mind, this old man, this old prophet, can he reason well? This old prophet, is he thinking well? That he kill all these cows and all these rams? No. He was a modern man. He wanted to make a deal with the king. And so he retained those things. He did not follow the decision of God. He took his own decision. And that was a suicide for him. Because that was the beginning of the breakage of his kingdom. You have a kingdom. You may think you don't have a kingdom. Who am I? But at least you have a home. You are a king. You are a queen. And I pray for you that your kingdom will not be broken in Jesus' name. Your kingdom will not be broken. It will not be brought down. It will not be destroyed in the name of Jesus. The kingdom of Saul was destroyed. Because Saul decided the way they decided in Garden of Eden. What about Samson's marriage? Samson enjoyed that
2: foreign woman.
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2: 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But he finally destroyed himself.
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1: Ìrántí pa òbí rẹ̀ sọ fún.
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2: 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And he said, mother, that idol worshiping woman is the one I want.
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2: 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He was arguing in defense of the word of God.
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2: 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That was the immediate action.
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2: 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And when he see.
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2: He saw Jesus.
1: Orí Jésù.
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0: And the Bible say as they were killing him.
1: Bí ni wọ́n ṣe ń pa á?
0: People were removing their cloth.
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0: 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And the person is praying for them.
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0: 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But he was surprised that this man was still praying for those who were killing.
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1: Mo lè pọn takọ̀.
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0: 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And that moved Paul.
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0: It turned him around.
1: Ó yí padà.
0: It made him a new man entirely.
1: Ó sọ ọ́dẹ láti tún.
0: He was converted.
1: Ó jẹ́ tó yí padà.
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0: 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Thank you very much.
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1: Ní kí ni kí n ṣe?
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1: Kí ni wá ní eré rẹ̀?
0: They stoned him.
1: Wọ́n sọ olókùúta.
0: They beat him.
1: Wọ́n nà.
0: He was imprisoned.
1: Àfi sínú túbú.
0: He died.
1: Ó kú.
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0: 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He was a medical doctor.
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0: 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Remember his promise.
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0: 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Matthew left his tax gathering.
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0: 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When Jesus said, "Do you want to go too?"
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1: Màmá ò lè wá nù rora.
0: Listen to Paul.
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0: In Romans chapter 7 verse 21, let somebody read it and read it aloud.
1: Nu Rome orí
0: kìí. Romans 7:21, what did he say? And a law that when I will do good, evil is present with me.
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0: 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We begin to follow our own way. But remember, the Bible said there is a way that seems right unto man, but the end is what?
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1: In running our family. Let us hold on to Joshua 24:15. Let somebody read that for us. Joshua 24:15. Can you even read it off head? Oh yeah. Joshua 24:15. And later there are breaking homes. Juvenile delinquency.
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1: 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Can you read it? Thank you very much.
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1: 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In mission hospitals like Baptist hospital and so on.
0: Bí Baptist hospitals.
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1: 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We have some of them. Take home.
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1: Our daily decisions are either self-will or God's will.
0: Nínú ojoojúmọ́ lè jẹ́ ìfẹ́ tara ẹni tàbí ti Ọlọ́run.
1: Our daily decisions are either self-will or God's will.
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1: Number two.
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0: Father, we come before your throne this afternoon. 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The heart of your children are open unto you for decisions that may affect life, decisions that may affect other people, decisions that may affect faith. We pray, O God, give us help. We confess our helplessness and we say, O God, Father, help us. 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Uphold us and stand by us. 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
1: As we go on today, this week, this month, this year, there is nothing worth putting in mind, nothing worth putting front and center of your heart than the knowledge that the Lord Himself, He watches over you. You are the apple of His eye, and He has engraved you on the palm of His hand. Steady your heart, be calm in your soul.
2: Why should I feel discouraged?
1: Why should you feel discouraged? Why should the shadows come? Why should you allow the shadows to come? Throne.
2: Why should my heart feel lonely?
1: Why should you allow your heart to feel lonely? Long for heaven and home when Jesus is your portion.
2: When Jesus is my portion,
1: a constant friend is He.
2: A constant friend is He.
1: And if His eye is on the sparrow, will He not look after you? Will He not watch over you?

0: So do not be afraid. You are worth more than many sparrows. The words of your Lord, Matthew 10:31. So don't be afraid. You are more valuable to God than a whole flock of sparrows. Fear not, therefore. You have more value than many sparrows. Even the very hairs of your head are all numbered.
1: Why should I feel discouraged?
0: And why should the shadows come?

0: when Jesus himself is my portion.
1: When Jesus is my portion.
0: When Jesus himself is my constant friend. Yes, his eye is on the sparrow.
1: His eye is on the sparrow.
0: And if his eye is on the sparrow, then I know that he watches over me.

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1: This morning we'll be reading from the book of Mark. Book of Mark. We've read the passage before, but by the grace of God, God will open our eyes to see new things by special grace. Mark chapter 5. Mark chapter 5, we'll read from verse 1 to verse 6. Mark 5, 1 to 6. They went across the lake to the region of the Gerasene. When Jesus got out of the boat, a man with an evil spirit came from the tomb to meet him. The man lived in the tomb, and no one could hold him anymore, not even with a chain. For he had often chained hands and feet. But he tore the chain apart and broke the irons on his feet. No one was strong enough to subdue him. Night and day among the tomb and in the hills, he would cry out and cut himself with stones. When he saw Jesus from a distance, he ran and fell on his knees in front of him. He shouted at the top of his voice, "What do you want with me, Jesus, Son of the Most High God? Swear to God that you won't torture me." For Jesus has said to him, "Come out of this man, you evil spirit." Praise the Lord.
2: Hallelujah.
1: This morning we're looking at this passage once again. And like I said, I pray God will open our eyes to see the power of Jesus in a new dimension. If you look at that verse 3, of the passage we just read, verse 3, the Bible says, this man lived in the tomb and no one could bind him anymore, not even with chain. No one could bind him anymore. The torment was so much that no one could hold him down. The trouble was so much that every human effort did not succeed. For them to have come to a conclusion, for the word of God to have come to a conclusion that no one, they must have tried different methods.
2: Yes.
1: They must have tried different things. But all methods proved abortive. Different methods must have been used to hold him down, to solve the problem, to stop this trouble. They must have tried different methods to get over the problem.
2: Mm-hmm.
1: But this method did not succeed. Now, if you look at verse 4 again, Bible mentioned it over and over again for us to know that a lot must have been done. For he had often been chained and put, but he tore the chain apart and broke the iron on his feet. Again, Bible says, no one was strong enough to subdue him. No one was strong enough to subdue him. No power of man. Power, physical power, talk of any kind of power. They must have tried different power.
2: Mm-hmm.
1: But said, no power. I said, no one was strong enough.
2: Subdue.
1: Whether they must have tried different, they must have tried traditional power.
2: Mm-hmm.
1: Physical power, traditional power, intellectual power, even the power of money.
2: Mm.
1: Said, no power was strong enough to subdue this man. All those different other power could not solve the problem. Human effort failed, and even things got worse. As they are trying to make effort to solve the problem, Bible says things got worse, because the man ordinarily will break the chain. This time around, he now went further to take stone and begin to hurt himself. So things got worse. The more they made effort, the more they tried, things were getting worse. Human effort failed and things got worse. The problem was so great. It was so strong. And it was as if there was no solution to that problem. There was no solution in sight, because every effort failed. Every effort didn't work out. But something happened in verse 5. Very, very interesting. Now, all human effort failed. All human power, whatever power, they must have taken him to prophets, they must have taken him to traditionalists, they must have tried a different power. Different power failed. Different power didn't work out. But something happened in verse 5. By verse 5 says, but in verse 5, it says, when he saw Jesus from a distance, he ran and fell on his knees in front of him. From a distance, Jesus Christ was still far away, but this evil power recognized the power of Jesus and fell and bowed to worship the power of Jesus.
2: Yes.
1: Jesus Christ was at a distance. They are as strong and as great as this torment was, as strong and as great as this evil power tormenting this man was, it bowed at the sight of Jesus.
2: Yes, hallelujah.
1: Jesus Christ was still, Jesus had not touched him. Jesus Christ had not said anything. But at the sight of Jesus, the same power that other people couldn't withstand, the same power, the same problem that other powers couldn't withstand, seeing Jesus from afar, recognize the supremacy, recognize the power that Jesus Christ possessed, and ran and bowed at the sight of Jesus. The power of Jesus is so strong that the strongest of any problem will bow before him.
2: Amen.
1: No matter how strong your problem may be, no matter how strong your troubles may be, no matter how strong any evil power tormenting you may be, the power of Jesus is stronger.
2: Yes.
1: That's what we are trying to say this morning. The power of Jesus is so strong and can subject that power to nothing. Whatever power behind your trouble, whatever spirit behind your trouble, what we are saying this morning, that the power of Jesus is so strong to subdue any other power. The power of Jesus is so strong and can subdue any problem, any challenge you may be going through. The power of Jesus is so powerful and is able to change your life for good. The power troubling you, the power affecting your life may be strong. It may be so powerful, you might have tried different methods. Oh, and if I see, this thing is so strong, this thing is so powerful. We are saying this morning that with the power of Jesus, your problem can be subdued. The power of Jesus is strong enough. The power of Jesus is mighty. The power of Jesus can do anything in your life. What is that problem that looks so insurmountable? Every effort you are putting, has not succeeded. It's like things are getting worse and unrepairable. What we are saying this morning is Jesus Christ can handle it. Don't give up. Have faith in Jesus. Have trust in Jesus. Oh, we have tried the power of medicine. Oh, you must have tried the power of physicians. Skillful, intelligent physicians. Professionals. And it's like, hey, this thing is not working out. And you want to give up and say, no, there is no way out. What we're saying this morning is that the power of Jesus is stronger than every other power and can subdue your problem. Jesus can handle it. Run to Jesus and place your problem at his feet. Run to Jesus today and place your problem at his feet. He can do all things. Have faith in his power to help you overcome your problem. That power that was able to subdue the problem we saw in this passage, the trouble we saw in this passage, that was that power that was able to subdue the problem. That power that that problem saw and bowed, that power is still the same as ever. That power of Jesus is still the same as ever, and it can subdue your problem. It can control whatever situation you are going through. Let us trust in Jesus. Let us have faith in him. Let us have faith in his power. No matter how strong that problem may be, no matter how unsurmountable that trouble may be, if the power of Jesus, the Bible says immediately that man saw Jesus from afar, he ran and he bowed. And that was the end of that problem. I pray as you go this morning, Jesus Christ will bring an end to whatever trouble you are going through.
2: Amen.
1: Jesus Christ will bring an end to whatever pain, to whatever problem you are going through.
2: Amen.
1: But we need to trust in him.
2: Mm-hmm.
1: Don't be so carried away with whatever people say. Don't be so disturbed with whatever you are going through. It may not be easy, but we are saying this morning, make a little effort. Trust in the power of Jesus. Jesus Christ can do it for you.
2: Yes.
1: Jesus Christ can solve that problem. Jesus Christ can deliver you. He has done it before,
2: mm-hmm.
1: and he will do it again. Let us trust in him, and it shall be well with us. God bless you in Jesus' name.
2: Amen. Amen and amen. Thank you very much, sir. This is yet another encouraging segment on Motivated by Faith Monday. The power of Jesus Christ to subdue the troubles in our lives, the adverse powers, all the adversities in our life, the power of just subdue is the same as ever. And I loved it when you started, sir, mentioning that, of course, they must have tried so many other means to deal with that problem.
1: For them to come to a conclusion that no one, to say no one,
2: exactly.
1: You must have tried.
2: Say no one. Because exactly. Before they conclude that no one could subdue him, they must have called maybe some powerful men around the place,
1: yes.
2: Some thugs,
1: yes.
2: Or maybe the equivalent of the police, things like that. Come and help us and bring this man under control. And they could not do it. I mean that encourages even me, saying that if you've tried every method, it's not working, or if you're looking at it and say, oh, look, nobody can help me out of this. In fact, somebody said that once you get to a place where you are saying to yourself, nobody can help me, that is just the right place to go to God. Once you
1: are right,
2: nobody can help me. Yes, it may be a huge problem that nobody can help, exactly, but there is one who can subdue all troubles. Glory to God. Thank you very much, sir, for this. God bless you.
1: God bless you, my brother. God bless you.
2: And yes, thank you for staying with us this morning on Gospel Best Radio for Motivated by Faith Monday. You just heard the Kino Ekon additional for the Same As Ever segment. You can look down on our home page and you see a link to past episodes of Same As Ever, of the episodes of Same As Ever. By the grace of God, this episode will soon also be published, and maybe from tomorrow you can also listen to it again. Coming up shortly, Faith List, the Faith List segment. And today the Holy Spirit is reminding us of seven people plus one who prayed that prayer that God always answers. So do stay with us. God bless you very good. Deacon, please say a word of prayer, sir.
1: Thank you very much. Our Father and our God, we thank you this morning once again.
2: Thank you, Lord.
1: We thank you because you have opened our eyes to see again this morning that your power is so strong and is able to subdue all our troubles, every evil power troubling our life. Almighty Father, we call upon you this morning that that same power that is still alive till today,
2: yes,
1: Father Lord, we walk in our life as we go on this week and we subdue every trouble, every issues, Father Lord, troubling our lives in the mighty name of Jesus.
2: Amen.
1: Almighty Father, we pray that your power will manifest in our lives strong this week as we go. Whatever is troubling us, whatever is tormenting our life, whatever issue that is disturbing us that we are so worried about, and we have tried different methods, we have tried different strategies, we have tried different people, but it's like there is no solution in sight. Lord Jesus, we pray that your power will intervene in our life and subdue every problem, every issue, every trouble in our life, in the mighty name of Jesus.
2: Amen.
1: Everlasting Father, Lord, we pray the power of wealth, the power of men may not be strong enough to solve our problem.
2: Mm-hmm.
1: Professional power may not be strong enough. Power of medicine may not be strong enough. But we trust in your power, and we are seeing today that your power is strong enough to subdue whatever may be troubling us.
2: Oh, yes.
1: Lord, we pray that this week as we go, Father, let this power be real in our life.
2: Amen.
1: Show this power. Let this power manifest in our life over all our challenges, over all our troubles. Let us come back glorifying your name.
2: Amen.
1: In the mighty name of Jesus.
2: Amen.
1: Thank you, Father, because you have answered.
2: Thank you,
1: Lord. In Jesus' mighty name we pray.
2: Amen. Next, I'm going to play I Have Seen the Downfall of Satan. Because you see,
1: yeah,
2: it's only the Lord who can bring him to his knees, and he will bring him to his knees in our lives in Jesus' name.
1: Amen.
2: Please stay with us for the Same As Ever segment. God bless you all. Thank you, sir. God bless you.
1: God bless you, my brother.
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3: Today, I want to talk to us about the faithfulness of God. Before we go ahead, I'm going to say a prayer. Father, we thank you. We give you all the glory. We give you all the honor. We give you all the praise. You are God all by yourself. As I speak to my covenant brothers and sisters about your faithfulness today, Lord, Father, open our hearts, myself inclusive, to hear what you are saying to us. Open our hearts. Let the Holy Spirit nudge us accordingly. Let your word speak. For your word says that the entrance of your word brings light and understanding to the simple. That every area that we lack clarity, every area in our lives that is obscure, let us receive your light in those areas.
2: Amen.
3: Let us receive divine understanding. Let us receive clarity.
2: Amen.
3: As it aligns with your will.
2: Amen.
3: Because we understand the importance of living a life that aligns with your will.
2: Mm-hmm.
3: Oh, Masatari Awosho. Thank you, Jesus.
2: Thank you, Lord.
3: We worship you. We exalt your name on high.
2: Hallelujah.
3: Come and do your thing, Holy Spirit. Move our hearts. Speak to us uniquely. You know what our situations are individually.
2: Amen.
3: You know you are the God of the heavens and the earth.
2: Oh, yes.
3: You are the beginning and the end. There is none like you, Lord. You are faithful. You are kind. You are a covenant-keeping God. Speak to us this morning. Oh, thank you, Lord.
4: Thank you, Lord.
3: Thank you, Jesus.
4: Thank you, Lord.
3: Thank you, Lord. Thank you, Lord. For in Jesus' precious name, I pray. Amen.
4: Amen. Amen.
3: Hello, brothers and sisters. My name is Esther once again, and I'm going to talk to us about the faithfulness of God. First of all, I want to say, what does it even mean to be faithful? What does it mean to be faithful, even as us as Christians, even towards God? It's anchoring our lives on the statutes of God, of the Word. Looking up to God as our only source, our main source, our primary source, and believing that He would come through for us. I want to encourage us today that God is faithful. And the Bible, it says He will never leave nor forsake His children.
4: Yes.
3: It is there, and He's ever faithful, and it's our present help in trouble.
4: Trouble, amen.
3: God's faithfulness sometimes might not translate to how we want to see it. Sometimes when we look up to God for His faithfulness, it is motivated and moved by our desires, our needs. And we feel like, oh, we need to get this at this time. But remember when I was praying, I said we need to live according to the will of God.
4: Yes.
3: The will of God is always best for us. We know that there's something called permissive will and there's God's will. And there's nothing better than God's will in our lives. I want to encourage us that regardless of what you're going through, just know that God can see you. His pulse is towards you. Mm. It might feel dark. It might feel gloomy. But God never forsakes His children. No. He never. The situation that you are going through, for example, might be very dark, and you want to move to the next level. It is possible that God is preparing us and training us to be ready for the next level. We have seen situations where people left God because they went to the next level, that they became distracted by the fame, the blessings that came from God. So sometimes you might be going through a thing and God is pruning you. That's spiritual maturity. Mm-hmm. You need to be strong. Sometimes we will pray for certain things, and when we now have those things and we have enough money to provide those things, we don't remember God anymore. So I want to encourage us that regardless of what you are going through, that God never leaves His children.
4: Oh, yes.
3: He never forsakes His children. And let us not think of compromising. Sometimes we are tempted with justification of our situations. Our circumstances not determine our method of worship. It is the Word of God that determines that. So I encourage you, that man, that woman, hold on to your integrity. Hold on to God. Hold on. That person in that office, do not give that bribe. Do not engage in extramarital affairs and say, oh God, if not that, I didn't go through a situation. Our situations test us. It shows us how much we believe in God. It also shows if we came to God because of material things or because we truly love Him. Do not forget that scripture says that we should love God with all our heart and all our mind. That yes. Even if God gave you nothing, would you still stay with God? Sometimes God wants to see. He wants to see. Scripture says, what shall separate us from God? What?
4: Yes.
3: What shall separate you? Ask yourself, is it because I'm not married yet? That I've waited for God to give me a husband? Is it because I'm still waiting for God for a child and God hasn't given me yet and I'm going to other spirits to get a child? Is it because I need my rent? So the question is, if those things did not come and you left God, it means that you actually never truly loved God. So sometimes our situations actually helps us to see, to measure the depth of our love for God.
4: For God, true.
3: So God is faithful. He has come through for me in various ways. I can't even begin to share those testimonies because this recording will be much longer. But I am somebody who has experienced that. And you see, the good thing about it is that when you begin to have those encounters with God, it helps your relationship with Him, that experiential relationship with God. Do not allow the devil to deceive you. In 2 Timothy 2:13, it says, "If we are faithless, He remains faithful, for He cannot deny Himself."
5: No, He can't.
3: We see times in the Bible where God came through for Sarah. We see times in the Bible where God came through for Esther, when Esther, I mean, we see in dying ways, we even see Shadrach, Meshach, and Abednego, who said they were not going to bow before the Nebuchadnezzar's God, and God came through for them. So God wants to see us like that. And I encourage you that we should stand on the promises of God.
5: Yes.
3: And we should stand in the place of prayer. It is important as a Christian that you continue to pray in all times, in all seasons. Scripture says we should pray without ceasing.
5: Mm-hmm.
3: And you will see how God will come through for you. So I'm encouraging you, hang in there. Hang in there. God is moving the hearts of people. God is going to show His faithfulness like He showed the Hebrew boys. God is going to show His faithfulness like He did Daniel. Oh, we saw what happened. Oh God, we saw what happened in the case of Daniel. How God came through. God is faithful. There are pages in scripture, there are stories, there are situations, circumstances where we see that, even in our present world. So I want to encourage us to anchor our faith on God and trust God that He will always come through. And when He does, you will look back and say, "God, I'm thankful that He came at the right time."
5: Amen.
3: And when He comes through for us, most times it comes with speed and restoration.
5: So let
3: thank
5: it be.
3: You, Lord.
5: Thank you, Lord.
3: Thank you, Lord.
5: Thank you, Lord.
3: I'm going to say a prayer. Father, I thank You for our lives. I give You all the glory. We give You all the honor. Father, we thank You, and we see how You moved with our fathers of faith.
5: Mm-hmm.
3: We see how you moved in the Bible, how Your faithfulness was evident in different pages in the Bible, even the lives of people today. Father, I pray, oh Lord, for every believer that is at the verge of backsliding, that is at the verge of losing their faith, that Your Spirit, oh Lord, will guide them and come through for them in the mighty name of Jesus.
5: Amen.
3: That the voice of the enemy in their situation will be silenced forever in the mighty name of Jesus.
5: Amen.
3: Thank You, Heavenly Father, because Your light continues to shine in our lives. Oh, Father, anyone that needs clarity, regardless of the circumstance, Father, give them clarity in the mighty name of Jesus. And
5: Amen.
3: Let their confidence in You be restored in the mighty name of Jesus.
5: Amen.
3: Kayabo Satare Baba. Thank You, Lord. We worship You, exalt Your name. Thank You, Lord, because You are coming through for them like You came through for Esther.
5: Amen.
3: Like You came through for Daniel, like You came through for the Hebrew boys, like You came through for Sarah. Ah, Maleka Pondaria Babo Shatara. Thank You, Heavenly Father.
5: Thank
3: we
5: you,
3: worship
5: Lord.
3: You because
5: worship
3: You are a covenant-keeping God,
5: oh,
3: and Your
5: yes.
3: word never fails. Your word is yea and amen.
5: Amen.
3: Thank You, Heavenly Father.
5: Thank You, Lord.
3: For in Jesus' precious name we pray.
5: Amen.
3: Amen.
5: Amen.
3: Thank you,
5: amen.
3: Lord.
5: Amen. And yes, all
3: you.
5: Glory to
3: have
5: God.
3: Have a great day. Bye.
5: You too. Have a wonderful day, Esther. God bless you. God bless you. God bless you. Very good.
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8: How many times?
2: How many times must I prove how much I love You? That's the Lord speaking to you, speaking to the doubtful Christian. How many ways? How many ways must I show my love to You? How many times must I rescue You from danger, from trouble, for You to know just how much I love You? And of course, these are questions for the doubtful and fearful Christian. How many times? How many times must I prove how

And I hope you heard that. Didn't I wake you up this morning? Were you not close in your right mind? When you worked on the problem, did I not make it go away? Did my angel not carry you when you were in trouble so you would know how much I love you? And I always love that song, and I think that song expresses the frustration, if I may use that word, the frustration of the Spirit of the Lord with you when you are doubtful and afraid. And indeed, of course, I use it with caution and with respect, but you see, that's actually how the Lord feels about you and about me when, well, I would not act, I would not move forward, you would not act, you would not move forward, you are paralyzed, you are afraid, just as an unbeliever would, just as somebody without a savior would, just as somebody without a father would. You have a father. You have a father. There is a father in heaven. He's not just a father. He's the King of Kings, the Lord of Lords. So why would you be afraid? So number one question this morning, the first, number one on our list this morning of 10 urgent questions for the fearful and doubtful on our list this morning from Joshua 1 chapter 9. Urgent question for you. Have I not commanded you? Be strong and courageous. Do not be afraid. Do not be discouraged. For the Lord your God will be with you wherever you go. Have I not commanded you? That's the first urgent question for you this morning in your doubts and in your fear and in your anxieties. Have I not commanded you? Have I not commanded you to be strong and courageous? Have I not commanded you? That's what the Lord is saying to you. And you can sense the urgency in that question when the Lord looks at you, looks into your heart and sees fear and anxiety and concerns and worries, and says to you, have I not commanded you to be strong and courageous? We don't think my word.

And you hear that song, it says, all these things I'm doing, I did them for you. I'm doing them for you so you would know how much, just how much I love you. Just how much I love you. So number one on our list this morning, the urgent question to you in your doubt and your fear and in your anxious moment, Lord is saying to you, from Joshua chapter 1 verse 9, have I not commanded you? Have I not commanded you to be strong and courageous? And that's the Lord of my saying, I, the King of Kings, Lord of Lords, having power over all, I who love you so much, have I not commanded you, be strong and courageous? So hear his voice there, Christian, this morning. Have I not commanded you? I'm not the one asking you that question. It's the Lord of Lords, the King of Kings, the Almighty, the one who was, who is, who forever shall be, the one who formed you, the one who has engraved thee on the palm of his hands, is the one asking you this question, saying, have I not commanded you to be strong and courageous? Listen to this song again. It's saying all the things he has done for you.

my angel carried you, so you would know just how much I love you. So number one question this morning for the doubtful, the fearful, the anxious Christian is from Joshua 1:9. Have I not commanded you to be strong and courageous? So why are you afraid? And the second question, the second urgent question this morning to you in your doubt and fear and anxiety is this: where is your faith? And of course, this is from Luke 8:25. Let's start from verse 22. One day, Jesus said to his disciples, "Let us go over to the other side of the lake." So they got into a boat and set out. As they sailed, he fell asleep. A squall came down the lake so that the boat was being swamped and they were in great danger. The disciples went and woke him, saying, Master, we are going to drown. And I love the way the account in Luke puts it. We are going to drown. That's what he says. We are going to drown. Imagine having the master in the ship with them and saying, we are going to drown. They were afraid. We are going to drown. The Lord got up and rebuked the wind and the raging waters. The storm subsided and all was calm. Where is your faith? He asked his disciples. Where is your faith? So, their brother, their sister, just be quiet for a while. Can you hear him? His Holy Spirit saying to you, my daughter, my son, where's your faith? Where's your faith? And disciples themselves, they must have been taken aback. They looked at the sea.

The storm had subsided. All was calm. And in fear and amazement, they asked one another, "Who is this? Who is this? He commands even the winds and the water, and they obey him." And they obey him. So the Lord is saying to you this morning, through his Holy Spirit, saying to you, where's your faith? Where's your faith? Don't you know that even the winds and the water, they obey me? Don't you know? Where's your faith? Where's your faith? So, you know what? Fear is staring you at the face, right? Fight it with faith. Fight your fear with faith. Fear runs away. Fear disappears at the appearance of faith. And so the Lord asked his disciples the same question his Holy Spirit is asking you this morning. Where is your faith? Where is your faith? Femi, where is your faith? Where is your faith?

And so the Holy Spirit wants you to remember those urgent questions, the 10 of them. If you want to add anyone to our list, please do reach us on WhatsApp. Tap the WhatsApp widget on the bottom right-hand corner of our page, or call into the studio, or send us an anonymous message on the form right under our player on our home page. The first urgent question to the doubtful, the anxious person this morning, the first urgent question is this. Do you remember it? Are you following it? Are you keeping a list? Have I not commanded you? From Joshua 1, have I not commanded you to be strong and courageous? And that was said to Joshua as he set out to lead the people, as he set out to take command of leadership from Moses. The Lord said to him, have I not commanded you? Have I not commanded you? Have I not commanded you? And the second object question is this. Where is your faith? Where is your faith? Where is your faith? If you have become paralyzed by fear, where is your faith? If you are thinking that this trouble will sink you, where is your faith? If you are supposing that the troubles you face right now will sink you, the urgent question to you is, where is your faith? If you are thinking that illness, that sickness will never go away, the Holy Spirit is saying to you, where is your faith? If you are supposing that you will not get forgiveness, you will not receive forgiveness, that the consequences of your sinful actions for which you have repented, that they will never be removed, the Lord says to you, where is your faith? Where is your faith? Where is your faith? If you are supposing that obligation, there is no way to meet it, where is your faith? That's the urgent question to you this morning. And the third one on our list this morning, from Jeremiah and also from Genesis, similar questions, urgent question to you and to me. Is anything too hard for the Lord? Is anything too hard for the Lord? Genesis 18:14, from verse 13. And the Lord asked Abraham, why did Sarah laugh and say, can I really bear a child when I'm old? Is anything too difficult for the Lord? That's the angel of the Lord speaking to Abraham. I'm talking about Sarah, who laughed when she heard that she would conceive in her old age. What problems has the Lord given you and it looks as if it will never come to pass? Don't look at present circumstances. The Lord, the angel of the Lord said to Abraham, is anything too difficult for the Lord? Is anything too difficult for the Lord? And all that, you hear that question as well, as urgent as it is anything too difficult for the Lord?

of saying it directly to his prophet, "Behold, I am the Lord, the God of all flesh. Is anything too hard for me? Is anything too hard for me?" So this morning, in your doubt and anxiety, in your troubles, that you will hear the voice of God's Holy Spirit saying to you, this morning, saying to you, "My son, my daughter, have I not commanded you to be strong and courageous?" From Joshua 1:9, that you will hear his voice from Luke 8, saying, "Where is your faith? Where is your faith?" If you are supposing that this will never go away, if you are supposing that things will not turn around for the better, if you are saying it's been here for too long, it's been with me for so long, this trouble has been here for so long, that you hear his voice saying to you, "Where is your faith?" And if you think that this is impossible, it's okay, it may be impossible for you, and that's fine. It may be impossible for your friends and your benefactors and your parents and your spouse, and perhaps your pastor as well. Impossible for anybody to, it may even be impossible for the most powerful man in this world. But the Lord is asking you, "Is there anything too difficult for me? Is there anything too difficult for me? Is there anything too difficult for me? Is there anything too difficult?" When we come back, we're going to go to number four on our list. If you want to add to this list, please do so by sending us a message on WhatsApp, by tapping that WhatsApp widget on the bottom right hand corner of our page, or sending it to us anonymously using the form under our player. "Have I not commanded you to be strong and courageous? Where's your faith? Where's your faith? Is there anything too difficult for me?" And number four, once we return, please do stay with us.

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fearful, doubtful, and anxious Christian. And number one on our list is from Joshua 1:9. Have I not commanded you to be strong and courageous? So why are you afraid? Have I not commanded you? That's the Lord's Holy Spirit saying to you. And the Lord, the Holy Spirit is also reminding you of what our Lord said to his disciples. Where is your faith? Where is your faith if you think all is lost? And the Lord is also reminding you this morning, is there anything too difficult for me? Is there anything difficult? And number four on our list this morning, from the book of Job, the number four on our list this morning. Where were you when I laid the earth's foundations? Where were you from Job 38 verse 4? The Lord reproaching Job when he expressed his concerns and his frustrations at his circumstances. Now brace yourself like a man, the Lord said to Job. Now brace yourself like a man. The same thing he's saying to you right now. Oh, you think you have issues with me? You think I've dealt with you badly? You think I'm dealing with you badly? You think I'm dealing with you wickedly? You think I'm not a loving father? You think I'm not even in control? Now brace yourself like a man, the Lord said to Job. The same thing he's saying to you. Now brace yourself like a man. Can you hear him right now? Brace yourself. I will question you and you shall inform me. So the Lord called Job to a conference. Okay, let's talk together. The same thing he's saying to me right now and saying to you as well. Okay, let's come, let's reason together. Brace yourself.

You have said, oh, God has forgotten about me. Oh, God has dealt wickedly with me. Oh, God has not been fair to me. Oh, I even doubt if God is in control. Oh, I doubt if this is within the power of God to fix. He says to you right now, listen to him through his Holy Spirit. Now brace yourself. Brace yourself like a man. I will question you and you shall inform me. You shall. I hope you note that word shall. I will question you and you must answer. You shall inform me. I will question you and you shall inform me. Where were you when I laid the foundations of the earth? Tell me if you have understanding. Who fixed its measurements? Surely you should know. Or who stretched a measuring line across it? Those are the questions that the Lord posed to Job. Are the same questions that His Holy Spirit is posing to you right now. He said, look, you must answer these questions. If it is your thinking, if it is your position that I've dealt with you unfairly, if it is your position that I've dealt with you otherwise than in love, if it's your position that I've not demonstrated my control and ownership of the world, if it's your position that I cannot fix what is wrong in your life, He says to you, okay, sit down. You must answer these questions. Where were you when I laid the foundations of the earth? Tell me if you have understanding. And I hope you have understanding. I hope you can answer that question. I hope you can answer that question. When God calls you to a conference and says, I'm going to ask you and you must answer. Oh, that you must tremble. I think at this point is the point for the Christian, doubtful, fearful, anxious Christian. This is the point for that Christian to fall down and say, Lord, pardon me. Lord, have mercy upon me. Forgive my unbelief. This is where the Christian should say, Lord, forgive my unbelief. And I hope that's your response this morning as you hear these urgent questions from our Lord to you in your doubt and in your doubt and fear. I hope this is your response. You are saying, Lord, please pardon, forgive my unbelief. Because you weren't there. Were you there? Were you there when He laid the earth's foundations? Were you there? When He fixed His measurements, were you there? When He did these things, for of course, He who created the old world out of nothing, He who created the world out of nothing, what would be impossible for Him to do? The things we know, they pale into insignificance compared with the things we don't know. No matter how much knowledge that humanity has amassed, no matter how much knowledge the most learned and the most studied of this world have amassed, look, there's still much more in the universe, even in the universe, for that man does not know. The hand that holds the world together is the hand of God. The immovable hand of God, the everlasting arm of God. And He's saying to you, okay, I understand you are frustrated with me. You are saying I've forgotten you. Okay, brace yourself. Answer these questions. Where were you when I laid the foundations of the earth? He who made the world and all that therein is. He who owns the world and all that therein is. Hey, what would be too difficult for Him to do? So this morning, dear child of God, listen to Him saying, have I not commanded you to be strong and courageous? So why are you afraid? He said that to Joshua. He's saying it to you. Where's your faith? He said to the disciples who were afraid. The disciples who said to themselves, we are going to drown. They went to the Lord of Lords, King of Kings, the Son of God, God Himself, with them in the vessel. And He said to him, Master, we are going to drown. Isn't that what you say sometimes? Isn't that what I say sometimes? I say, this is the end. Do you also say that from time to time? Are you saying that right now? This is the end. All is lost. Where is your faith? With Christ in the vessel, I smile at the storm. That's what that hymn writer wrote. With Christ in the vessel, I smile at the storm. With Christ in the vessel, I smile at the storm. Where is your faith? And like the angel asked Abraham, like the Lord Himself asked Jeremiah the prophet, is there anything too difficult for me? Is there anything too difficult for the Lord?
And the question that the Lord posed to Job, which is the number four on our list this morning, the same question is posing to you right now. Where were you when I laid the earth foundations? If you are not able to tell me, oh, please keep quiet, keep quiet, keep quiet, and stop pretending like you know. Instead, go on your knees and say, Lord, forgive my unbelief. Forgive my unbelief. Forgive my unbelief. That's what you should be saying right now. That's what I should be saying right now. And number five on our list this morning, from Ezekiel 37. From Ezekiel 37. I've been at many, I've been at a number of services this year where this was the theme. It's the theme in my church as well. It bears repeating over and over again. Over and over again. Son of man. Son of man. The question the Lord posed to Prophet Ezekiel, son of man, can these bones live? Remember what happened? Remember what happened there? That the Lord, His Holy Spirit, had taken the prophet Ezekiel to the Valley of Bones. Valley of Bones. You know what was in that valley? In the Valley of Bones. Bones, dry bones. Dry bones of people who had died a long, long time ago. And the Holy Spirit took the prophet Ezekiel to that valley. Say, look at this valley. What do you see? Dry bones. Dry bones. And said, son of man, can these bones live? Hey. Brother, sister, what is dead in your life? What is dead? What looks impossible to fix? What is broken? What is, to your mind, to your human mind, irretrievably broken? Is it your marriage? Is it your relationship with your children? Your relationship with your spouse? Your relationship with your parents? Your relationship with your friends? Is it a business relationship? Really? Is it even Nigeria? Is it Nigeria? Son of man, son of man, son of man. Can these bones live? Can these bones live? Can these bones live? Can these bones live? That's an urgent question to you today. And oh that you do not answer saying no. Oh that you do not answer. For faith. Faith will not say no. Faith will not say no. And faith that is troubled by fear and anxiety would say, oh Lord, you alone know. You alone know. You alone know. It's an answer. It is a faith answer saying, Sovereign Lord, you alone know. That's saying, Lord, you can do all things. You can do all things. If it's your will, it will be done. Oh, that will be your response as well. Oh, that you will not say no. This is impossible. Oh, that you will not say that. Sovereign Lord, you alone know. So, hear the voice of the Holy Spirit saying to you, to you this morning, look at that situation, look at that relationship, look at that that problem. It's really gone south, right? And you say, yes, Lord. The bones are really dry. Yes, Lord. Son of man, can these bones live? Can these bones live? Can these bones live? Can these bones live? Can these bones live? The Lord is asking this morning, can these bones live? Oh, that you will not say no. Oh, that you will not say, Lord, you know, with your mouth and in your heart, you say, they can never live again. Because when by faith, as the prophet Ezekiel prophesied to those bones, following the strength of the Lord, when he followed the Lord's instructions and he prophesied to those bones, you know what happened? You know what happened? Hey, as I was prophesying, the prophet recorded in chapter 37 verse 7, as I was prophesying, there was a noise, a rattling sound, and the bones came together, bone to bone. I looked, and tendons and flesh appeared on them, and skin covered them, but there was no breath in them. Then he said to me, prophesy to the bread, prophesy, son of man. I said to him, this is what the sovereign Lord says, come, breath from the four winds, and breathe into this lane, that they may live. So I prophesied as he commanded me, and breath entered them. They came to life and stood up on their feet, a vast army. They came to life and stood up on their feet, a vast army. God can raise to life what is dead. He raised his son. His son raised the dead. God can raise back to life what is dead in your life. And I do pray in the name of Jesus that his power will work in you this morning, and we raise back to life what you consider dead, what you consider irretrievable, what you consider lost. Lord,
He raised it back to life. They came back to life and stood up on their feet. Dry bones, a vast army. They became a vast army. A vast army. Imagine that. Imagine that. And number six for us this morning is this question, this urgent question to you in your doubt and your fear and your anxieties. What do you want me to do for you? What do you want me to do for you? What do you want me to do for you? And you see, the Lord is always asking us that question. He's always asking you that question. Instead of you moaning about and saying, oh, all is lost. Moaning about and saying, oh, this is bad. Oh, my circumstance is awful. Oh, this is lost. And I can understand. Yes, yes, yes. It happens to the best of us. It happens to all of us when the troubles that confront us are really confounding, when obligations are pressing us, when our relationships have gone sour. It is understandable to moan about, it's understandable to be afraid, it's understandable to be anxious, but all that will also air the urgent questions to you in those moments. Jesus stopped and directed that the man be brought to him. When he had been brought near, this I'm reading from Luke 18, Jesus asked him, what do you want me to do for you? Remember, this man was blind Bartimaeus, who cried when he heard that the Lord was around, saying, Jesus, son of David, have mercy on me. What do you want me to do for you? What do you want me to do for you? And all that you will, by faith, answer very clearly, very clearly. Don't be coy. Don't even be afraid to ask for all that you want, or that you will ask. What do you want me to do for you? So in your fear, and the Lord is asking you, what do you want? What do you want? He's able to do it. He's able to do it. He's able to do it, and he will do it. What do you want me? What do you want me to do for you? The Lord is asking you this morning, what do you want me to do for you? And from Luke 24:38, it's also asking, why are you troubled? Why are you troubled? Why do doubts arise in your heart? And it was Jesus when he appeared to the disciples. He had risen from the dead, but when they saw him, he had told them that he would rise from the dead. He rose from the dead, he appeared to them, but they were startled and frightened, thinking that they had seen a spirit. And in Luke 24:38, the Lord said to them, why are you troubled? And why do doubts arise in your heart? Let not doubt arise in your heart, dear brother, this morning. Let not doubt arise in your heart. Why are you troubled? Why do doubts arise in your heart? That's the question that the Holy Spirit is asking you this morning. So remember, the questions that the Holy Spirit is asking you, the urgent question asking you in your doubts and in your fears and in your anxieties, have I not commanded you to be strong and courageous? The same question he asked Joshua. He's asking you again, where is your faith? The question he posed to the disciples when they said to him, Master, we are going to perish because of the storm. Where is your faith? Am I not with you? Is there anything too difficult for me? Where were you when I laid the earth's foundations? Son of man, can these bones live? What do you want me to do for you? And number seven, why are you troubled? Why are you troubled? And why do doubts arise in your heart? Why are you troubled? And why do doubts arise in your heart? I want to go to number eight, which is a verse you know so well. And that you will always bear this in mind. That you always bear this in mind. It's recorded in Matthew. It's recorded in Luke. Which of you, by worrying, can add a single hour to his life? So if you cannot do such a small thing, why do you worry about the rest? That's an urgent question that the Lord is posing to you this morning. Why will you kill yourself with worry? Which of you, by worrying, can add a single hour to his life? Can you do that? Just a single hour to your life. You can't do it. So if you cannot do such a small thing, imagine.
Interesting. The Lord God Almighty calling that a small thing. We do not consider it a small thing. But you see, that even shows how exalted and mighty your Lord is. Prolonging life is what the Lord called a small thing. It's a small thing to him. So I think, but if you cannot even do such a small thing, why do you worry about the rest? Think about that. And think about it again. Think about that. And think about it again.

So I hope this morning, that you're encouraged. Hope you are encouraged this morning. That you are encouraged this morning. And the Lord has worked through His Holy Spirit to increase your faith. To increase your faith. And to make you look to Him out of the pit of hopelessness. If that's your situation of doubt, of fear. Let me give you this number 9 just before we go. Thus says the Lord, the Holy One of Israel, and the one who formed him. Ask me of things to come. Will you command me concerning my children and the work of my hands? And that's what the Lord is saying to the circumstances of your life. Right? Saying, I have spoken and I will bring it to pass. I will propose and I will do it. And then he said to the prophet Isaiah, ask me of things to come. Will you command me concerning my children and the work of my hands? Will you command me about my children and the work of my hands? You are the Lord's. Don't you know? You are the Lord's. No person would ask of him to do evil to you. You are the Lord's. And finally this morning, can a woman forget? Can a woman forget her child? Remember that portion of the scripture that we reference over and over again on this program, Motivated by Faith Monday? Can a woman forget her nursing child and not have compassion on the son of a womb? Surely they may forget, yet I will not forget you. Yet I will not forget you. Yet I will not forget you. Can a woman forget? Oh, maybe some women would. Can a woman forget? But I will not forget you. I will not forget you. And I hope you can hear that clearly this morning. The Lord saying to you, I will not forget you. I will not forget you. I will not forget you. I will not forget you. Can a woman forget a nursing child? You will say, no. Women will not do that. And the Lord says, maybe, sometimes a woman would, but I will not forget you. Thank you so very much for joining us this morning for Motivated by Faith Monday and following our list this morning, Faith List, 10 urgent questions for the doubtful, fearful, and anxious Christian. Have I not commanded you to be strong and courageous? Where is your faith? Did you think you are going to sink? If you suppose the mountains are too high, is there anything too difficult for the Lord? If you have questions, you are angry, where? Answer this question. Where were you when I laid the earth's foundation? The Lord is asking you. Son of man, can these bones live? Are you supposing that something is lost? That all is lost? Son of man, can these bones live? And instead of praying, are you just mourning about? He's saying to you, what do you want me to do for you? And the reason Christ is saying to you, why are you troubled? Why do doubt arise in your heart? He's also asking you, which of you by worrying can add a single hour to his life? He's asking you, have I not spoken? I will not do it. He's asking you, can a woman forget her child? If a woman would not forget her child, then I, the Lord, I will not forget you because I have engraved you on the palms of my hands. God bless you, Rigood. I wish you a beautiful day, a wonderful week as well. We'll be back shortly for On the Lord's Side, Christian Engagement with News and Culture. He's got the whole world in his hands. God bless you. God bless you, Rigood.

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4: 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Did you know that when God first called Abraham, he gave him 7 powerful promises? Promises that have shaped the entire storyline of the Bible and continue to influence the world today? These promises appear in Genesis chapter 12 verses 2 and 3, a foundational moment in scripture where God reveals his intention to bless all nations through one man. Here are the 7 key promises God made to Abraham. 1. I will make you a great nation. Though Abraham was childless, God promised to create a people for himself through Abraham's line. 2. I will bless you. This blessing included protection, provision, favor, and God's abiding presence. 3. I will make your name great. Abraham's name is honored by Jews, Christians, and many others across the world, just as God declared. 4. You shall be a blessing. Abraham was chosen not merely to receive blessing, but to extend it to others. 5. I will bless those who bless you. God linked his favor to how the world responded to this chosen man and his descendants. 6. I will curse those who curse you. Opposition to God's redemptive plan would be met with his judgments. 7. In you, all the families of the earth shall be blessed. This promise reaches its highest fulfillment in Jesus Christ, Abraham's descendant, through whom salvation comes to all nations. Why this matters? These 7 promises are not isolated statements. They form the foundation of the entire biblical narrative. And here is why they matter. First, they mark the beginning of God's covenant of grace. After humanity's repeated failures in Genesis chapters 3 to 11, God begins a new chapter of redemption through one man and his family. Second, they reveal that God's plan has always been global. While the covenant begins with one man and his household, its goal is all the families of the earth. Genesis is already pointing to a universal gospel. Third, they establish the line through which the Messiah would come, the whole of the Old Testament follows Abraham's descendants because the Savior of the world would come through this chosen line. Fourth, they demonstrate God's faithfulness through generations. Despite human sin and weakness, God keeps every promise he made to Abraham, a reminder that he keeps his promises to us. Fifth, they frame the entire mission of Scripture. From Genesis to Revelation, the story is the unfolding of these seven promises until they reach their perfection in the life, death, and resurrection of Christ. In short, the seven promises to Abraham are the seed from which the whole salvation story grows. Thank you for joining us on the series today. I am Adetutu Awonuga for GospelBellsRadio.com.
5: Anoyes, thank you very much for bringing us the Did You Know series today. This is a repeat of Friday's episode, but a relevant episode still. And tomorrow we're going to have new episodes in our fascinating numbers about Genesis sub-series. Thank you once again for joining us this Monday morning. I hope the 7 o'clock hour was a blessing for you, and that now you are being motivated by faith to confront your fears and your challenges for this week. God bless you. God bless you, Rigo. This is the 1st of December, and today we are beginning the Luke December 2025 series. And this year, we have a new approach to Luke December. Every day, we'll be posting the chapter to be read on that day. And we do hope that you're going to find time to read it. We're going to post it 3 times in a day, just to remind you to read it. And then we're going to meet at the weekend to discuss it. We are going to have our brothers and sisters in the virtual studio to discuss the chapters we have read in the week together. And if you would like to be a part of that, please reach out to us, and we'll be most delighted to have you join us. I want to wish you a beautiful new month. I do pray that the Lord will bless this month for all of us, that Lord will make it joyful, will make us all experience anew the goodwill of Christmas and the joy of having the Lord God Almighty with us. No sweeter song than this is heard, Emmanuel. I want to play this just before we listen to the word of the day. No sweeter sound than this is heard, Emmanuel. And that is a beautiful one. No sweeter sound than this is heard. I'm trying to remember just at the beginning of that song. Joy fills our inmost heart, right? And that's just the right song for us to begin this beautiful month.

0: Welcome to the Word of the Day on Gospel Bells Radio. Today, the word under the spotlight is koinonia. Koinonia means fellowship, communion, or participation, especially with God and with other believers. In simple terms, it is the joy of sharing life in Christ together. Acts chapter 2 verse 42 says, "The early church devoted themselves to the apostles' teaching and to fellowship, koinonia, to the breaking of bread and to prayer." This fellowship, both vertical, communion with God, and horizontal, unity with other believers. 1 John chapter 1 verse 3 adds, "That which we have seen and heard, we proclaim also to you, so that you too may have fellowship, koinonia, with us." And indeed, our fellowship is with the Father and with His Son, Jesus Christ. True koinonia involves spiritual intimacy, mutual support, and growing together in Christ. Faith is never meant to be a solo journey. Through koinonia, we share burdens, rejoice in blessings, encourage one another, and deepen our union with God. It is both a gift and a calling to live in a community reflecting the love and grace we have received from Christ. Let us pray together. Lord, thank you for the gift of fellowship. Help me cultivate koinonia with your people and above all with you, reflecting your love and grace in every relationship. Amen. Now, let's put this word into action. Can you make a Christian-themed sentence using koinonia? Here is mine. Koinonia with other believers strengthens my faith and draws me closer to God. Now, it's your turn. Share your sentence in the comments on our Gospel Bells Radio website or X page. Thank you for listening. I am Delmi Afolabiajani for Gospel Bells Radio.
1: And yes, Delmi, thank you for bringing us the word of the day. The word of the day is koinonia, which means fellowship, communion, or participation, especially with God and with other believers. Fellowship. Fellowship is of utmost importance in the Christian pilgrimage, and that's exactly what we are called to focus on today, koinonia. I love the sentence, the Christian-themed sentence that Stadium has made, koinonia with other believers strengthens my faith and draws me closer to God. And that's what fellowship does, really. How would you make a Christian-themed sentence with the word koinonia? Please visit our website later today and put in your own Christian themed sentence, and we'll be glad to engage you. I want to thank you, Domi, for joining us this morning for the word of the day. We look forward to having you with us again tomorrow for the word of the day, for another episode of the word of the day. It's the beginning of Advent, and this is a time when we must continue to remind ourselves of the promise that Christ made, or the promise that God made to all of humanity long even before Christ came. Have you read from the prophet, "Every valley shall be exalted and every crooked place made straight"? And that's what I'm going to play now. I'm not sure that I'll be back from the Lord's side, Christian Perspectives on News and Current. "Every valley shall be exalted." Why? How do we know? The mouth of the Lord has spoken it.

0: And yes, good morning to you once again. It's Monday, the 1st of December, 2025. The program is On the Lord's Side, Christian Perspectives on News and Current Events. My name is Olufemi Oguntokun. You can follow me on X at Olufemi OG. You can follow Gospel Bells Radio on X at Gospel Bells Radio. Today we have a number of stories that have to do with statements made by some prominent Christians or preachers in Nigeria, and these things deserve our attention. I want to start with a statement, an invitation credited to the president of the Pentecostal Fellowship of Nigeria, Bishop Wale Oke. And this got my attention because one of the popular Christian handles from Nigeria on X, Perikoko Twitter, made a long post about this audio clip from Bishop Wale Oke, who is currently serving as the president of the Pentecostal Fellowship of Nigeria. According to Spirikuku Twitter, this is what this gentleman wrote. Quote, this is the PFN president, Bishop Wale Oke, asking people to sow a $3,000 seed for divine intervention. And I'm sure that you come across sermons like that before. You come across ministrations like that before. You must have come across many invitations like that in different churches. Sow a seed and then expect God to intervene in your affairs. I want to first play that clip, and then I'm going to come back to read the things that this Andrew Spirico Twitter said about it, and I'm going to ask for your own view as well. Let's see if you can play this.
1: I'm going to ask you, listen to the voice of the Holy Spirit. Listen to God. There are three major pillars in a family. The father, one pillar. The mother, two pillars. The children, third pillar. And a new close family is complete. I want to ask you, those of you, you want to raise an altar and put a very expensive sacrifice on the altar of God for you, your family, and all the works of Him that could be done. And you are making a sacrificial seed of $3,000. You heard me very well. I move around the world a little bit, and I know $3,000 is quite some money. But that's it. Very expensive sacrifice that comes from the heart. Not because you are compelled. No. Not because you are pushed. No. Not because you are wounded. No. You are connecting with God, between you and God. And I want this plague of my life to end. This plague of my family to end. This plague over the work of my hand to end. I want to bless.
0: Okay, and you are there. And what always gets to me when I hear sermons or ministrations or invitations like this in churches is this statement that often follows the invitation. It says, look, we are not hounding you, we are not compelling you, we are not making it compulsory for you, we just want you to key into something. I'm going to play it, making it compulsory for you, we just want you to key into something. I'm going to play yet another clip, I think from the same ministration.

0: a seed of $3,000 on your altar. Step out here. Step. Look at this. Look at this. I'm seeing pastor and pastor's wife leading by example. Ah, how blessed you are that you are people who are not just teaching the word but not doing it, but they are practitioners of the word. No matter how much it costs them, they are committed to doing it. I know I'm not a baby. $3,000 is some money. But when it goes straight to the heart of God, something shifts. Something moves. The battle turns. The enemy is put to shame. God takes over. So anybody see, want to be a part of it? Come quickly before I pray for them. Anybody again? 1, 2, 3. Bless you, my daughter. Who again? Come. Thank you, Pastor. Thank you. Thank you for being a godly example. Listen to this. Daddy, I cannot afford 3,000. I want to be part of it. I want God to step into the battles of my life and my family. I will give $1,500. Again, representing three pillars. The Father, the Son, the children. You, in the other dimension, your household, and the works of your hand. If you're doing 1,500, come here.
1: Well, I mean, the more you listen to that, the sadder you become. And I chose my words very carefully, the word sad, because you listen to something like that and you just feel there must be a kind of zeal, you know, for the honor of the Lord that we must contend for as people on the Lord's side. That zeal for the honor of the Lord, and there is no way to my mind to listen to this without feeling that the honor of the Lord has been impugned. Yeah. Especially when he said, look, you part with that kind of money. I know it's something substantial, but you know, when it gets to the heart of God, are you suggesting that the money is what gets to the heart of God that makes him to intervene on your behalf? That's a total misrepresentation of God, I dare say. But let me read what Brikoko Twitter wrote on this. According to this handle, quote, this is the PFM president, Bishop Walioke, asking people to sow a $3,000 seed for divine intervention. He admitted the amount was high, but claimed it would touch the heart of God. Yeah, I had that part as well. He said the Holy Spirit told him to raise $3,000, $1,000 each for father, mother, and children, the pillars of the home. When turnout was low, he dropped it to $1,500. This is the leader of all Pentecostal churches in Nigeria. And then Spirit Google Twitter wrote, quote, believers, judge for yourselves. Was this truly from God or just the usual prosperity preacher scheme for extorting God's people? Can money move God's heart? Never. Okay, let me take a pause from reading Spirit Google Twitter. And I love that question. That's a good question to raise. And I've been thinking of having a Bible study series on the attributes of God, the attributes and nature of God. Who God is and who He is not. That would be a very beautiful study, really. And I pray by God's grace that we would have a study like that in 2026. You have to ask yourself, can money move the heart of God? Which is the crux of the matter here. If somebody says to you, oh, come forward, $3,000, $1,000 for the father, for the mother, for the child, and then expect divine intervention in your family, it begs the question, can money move the heart? Can money move God's heart? People go to Twitter and answer by saying never. And then to continue reading from Spiritual Twitter, quote, what moves God is His will and sovereignty. I will have mercy on whom I will have mercy, God said. And that's what God said to Moses, you remember. And Jesus showed that God values the heart, not the amount. $3,000 is a lot for us, but to God we made the heart. It is only carnality that will make us think the money that cannot buy a Sony camera will touch that of God and cause Him to act. Exactly. And that's a shame. So that's another level, another basis for which

attack all this kind of preaching and sermons and invitations that say bring this amount of money, although it is much. I mean, $3,000 by today's estimate will be about 4.5 million naira. Well, that's substantial amount of money, but hey, that is not something that we cannot come by. Are you suggesting that 4.5 million naira is so huge that hey, God will be so moved? Somebody has given $4.5 million to the work of God in I have to do something. That is belittling God, really. It's belittling God to think that money will move him, right? The creator of the whole earth, who has everything, the earth is his, and that therein is him. You think that $3,000 or even $1 trillion would move him, unless you don't believe that he owns the whole earth. And that goes back to the point I made. Do you really know who God is? Again, let me go back to Spiritual Code Twitter quote. Jesus commanded the heart, not the amount, in the widow's mite example. So why did Bishop Waluke pressure God's people to give when God had not spoken? The painful part is that it came from him. We did not expect him to be of such talk. What a letdown and sadness. Let me pause a bit. And that's so true. When you hear some people preach like this, you feel let down and sad, really, if you are truly zealous, I know, for the work of for the will of God, for the honor of God. And there's a sense in which all of us must be really zealous, you know, for the honor of God. If you read your Psalm 139, you know, the psalmist, and that must have been one of the attributes that endeared him to the heart of God. What did he write from verse 19, I think? He said, "Oh, that you would slay the wicked, O God. Depart from me, therefore, you bloodthirsty men." And then talking about it, say, "For they speak against you wickedly, your enemies take your name in vain." Verse 21, the psalmist, "Do I not hate them, O Lord, who hate you? Do I not loathe those who rise up against you? I hate them with perfect hatred. I count them my enemies." And this is not the hatred of the sort that calls for you to kill a person, but this is the kind of dislike for the person who is taking the name of the Lord in vain. This is the kind of repugnancy you feel when somebody is taking the name of the Lord in vain, when someone is impugning the honor of your Lord. And that's the only way I see this. This is like impugning the honor of the Lord. Going back to the Spiritual Code, it's a very lengthy post. According to the Spiritual Code Twitter handle, it says, quote, "Scripture warned of something similar to this. Malachi 3:11. Her leaders judge for a bribe, her priests teach for a price, and her prophets tell fortunes for money." Wow. So you have right there in Malachi 3:11 quite a statement, a full and complete statement that addresses this point and condemns all who do things like this. I was discussing with my brother recently, and we came to the conclusion that everything that needs to be said has been said in the Bible. Every pathway, or rather every direction that we need for life, for our pilgrimage, has been written in the Bible. All our questions have been answered, really, unless we don't want to accept the answers in the Bible. But if you want to accept what answer God has given, you just go and read your Bible. You are going to find answers to it. So what we just heard now, if you are appalled by it, if you are aghast by it, if you are angry about it, if it makes you uncomfortable, if it makes you feel let down, if it makes you sad that the honor of God has been dragged in the mud, well, be reminded that it did not start today. That's always been with us. Micah 3:11, the prophet Micah was talking about the society of his own day. But does this not describe our own society as well? Micah 3:11, "Her leaders judge for a bribe, her priests teach for a price, and her prophets tell fortunes for money." And this is really, really sad. And I do hope that many of the preachers who are doing things like this, they are going to retrace their steps, really. And of course, for those of us who are on the Lord's side, for those who are listening to sermons like this, there are some things that once you hear them, you don't even need to debate it. You know, it is not from the Lord. If somebody says, come and give this amount of money so that the Lord would intervene, you have to know that that is not the will of God. Number one, God's favor cannot be bought. That's what the Bible teaches. God's favor cannot be bought. Isaiah 55:1,
God invites people to come near, come without money and without price. I mean, everything is there in the Bible. Everything is there in the Bible, except that we will not read. And that is why the devil delights in keeping Christians away from their Bibles. So we not read, and those who read who don't believe, well, that is their own undoing. In Isaiah 55:11, you have that proclamation where it says, no, I just got that wrong. Is that 55:11 or 55:1 rather? In Isaiah 55:1, you have that proclamation, right, saying there, an invitation to all and sundry, come, all you who are thirsty, come to the waters, and you who have no money, come, buy and eat, come, buy wine and milk without money and without cost. God is not going to ask you for money or milk or cost before giving you anything. Why would he ask you? He owns everything in the first place. And you also know that account from Acts 8, where Peter condemned Simon the sorcerer for attempting to purchase the spiritual power. The sorcerer came across Peter and said, wow, you guys are doing fantastic work. I'd like to do the kind of miracles that you guys are doing. How much? What's the price? And Peter condemned him for attempting to purchase spiritual power. Your money perish with you, Peter said. And of course, so the number one basis for knowing that any such invitation of Simon is not godly or biblical is to know God for who he is, that God's favor cannot be bought. Number two, God's blessings flow from grace, not from financial leverage. It's from his grace. Ephesians 1:3, God has blessed us with every spiritual blessing in Christ. Romans 8:32, he who gave us his son, will he not also along with him freely give us all things? That's what the apostle wrote about the power of the Holy Spirit. He who give us his son, will he not along with him freely give us all things? Right. And number three, giving in scripture is voluntary. It is proportionate and joyful, not transactional. Giving in the scripture is voluntary. There is no gift that God accepted in the scripture that was transactional. People brought to him and said, look, I'm giving you this because of this. People often point to Solomon when Solomon made that sacrifice of thanksgiving. But at that time, Solomon was not asking anything from God. It was not transactional. It was from a grateful heart. It was voluntary. It was from a grateful heart. And Solomon must have looked at himself. Oh, my father had just died. And look, of all my father's children, who had so many children and many sons, oh Lord, you have chosen me to ascend the throne of Israel. You have chosen me to complete the temple for your dwelling place. And he gave that gift from a grateful heart, from a voluntarily, freely, cheerfully, without expecting anything from God. He was just thankful to God. That's when Solomon gave that. So people often point to that and say, look, Solomon gave a sacrifice and then God blessed him. It was not transactional. Solomon did not give, did not make those sacrifices for the purpose of being blessed. He made those sacrifices from a purely grateful heart to God. It was, of course, after that the Bible records that night he was visited by God, and God said to him, what would you have me do for you? The Bible does not record that God visited him because of that sacrifice. We are the ones making that inference. But even if we should make that inference, let us bear in mind that at the time that Solomon offered those sacrifices, it was not being transactional with God. It was not even asking anything from God. It was just thankful for how God had helped him. Again, number four, material sowing for blessing is nowhere presented as formula. There is no place in the Bible. I'm just trying to point us to how when we hear someone like this, we shouldn't even debate it. We should know that this is not godly at all. And then the scripture condemns ministers who exploit the flock. But there's no way to look at this except exploitation. But I say, look, you guys bring $3,000. And then at that same service, when it became apparent that people would not part with $3,000, obviously he was talking to people who did not have means like that. He reduced it to $1,500. This makes mockery of the name of God. And that, I've said it before, we should be thankful for the ministry of those behind that, Andrew, Spiritoco, Twitter, for taking pains to address many of these horrible issues. We should be alarmed that we still have among us people who are respected, who continue to
say things like this, and they should be warned. They are running the danger of incurring the wrath of God. If a ministry needs money, if a pastor needs money, let the pastor say so. We need money for this and this. Please help us, and the Lord will bless you. Nothing more and nothing less. But to now do other things just to make people give you money or give money to your ministry is very, very sad indeed.

0: Okay, I'm talking about our leading Christian voices who appear to have let people down. I want to talk about what many Nigerians wrote about Bishop Matthew Hassan Kuka of the Catholic Church in Nigeria over the weekend. When people were aghast, saddened, and many more disappointed when Bishop Kuka said, quote, "You can kill 10 million people and still won't amount to genocide," which is true, strictly speaking, right? Bishop Kuka saying at an event over the weekend that that there is no Christian genocide in Nigeria. However, many people were quick to point out, and this is the beauty, right? This is the beauty of the internet. This is the beauty of the world we live in today, that people can easily go back and check what a person had said in the past on a particular subject. And of course, people were able to quickly dig out the old statements and press releases of Bishop Matthew Hassan Kuka, who is on record as saying in the past that there was Christian genocide in Nigeria. And that was at a time when, well, people were not, I mean, the intensity of the killings and the horror was not as we have it today. But unfortunately, you have Bishop Matthew Hassan Kuka, who is a well-known associate of President Bola Ahmed Tinubu, in a manner of speaking, recanting or retracing his step or softening his stance on this matter. And this should bring to us a reminder of a more important factor, and this is the danger that attend people who move near to power, who move near to power, who want to cozy up with power. I think the best place for a Christian to be, especially a Christian preacher, is not to seek to cozy up with power. And some people justify Christian pastors trying to cozy up with power, political power, I mean, by saying that, look, you need to do this thing so that you can have a voice when decisions are being made, and so that you can have privileges, so that you can have access, maybe even to resources that you can use to spread the gospel. But that's actually a very dangerous way to proceed. You find that the nearer you move to power, and the higher they bring you up on the political ladder, the more difficult it becomes for you to do what? To speak the truth. To speak the truth, because then maybe a president who has been good to you, who has given you expensive gifts, you said to yourself, how can I turn against this person, and how can I possibly condemn the actions of this person? I really feel for Bishop Matthew Hassan Kuka, who before now was on record as denouncing Christian genocide, but now is unable to do the same thing. Another person that one must sympathize with in Nigeria today will be Professor Wole Soyinka, who in the past was quite emphatic and clear about the failings of successive Nigerian government, but who has been unable to criticize this particular government because he feels indebted as to the person who is president. And it's a lesson to all of us. The higher you climb in the social ladder, the more resolved you ought to be that you will not compromise your faith, and that you will always say what the truth, that you'll always stand for the truth. Because if you don't stand for the truth, then you're going to fall for anything. And so there you have it, Bishop Matthew Hassan Kuka. A parallel fact, another popular handle on Twitter reported this as well. According to Parallel Fact, Bishop Kuka denies massacre of Christians in Nigeria, insists report of persecution and martyrdom are false. That they are false. That's what he said. Another person wrote, saying, one of my only happiness with Tinubu, that's the president of Nigeria, one of my own happiness with Tinubu stealing the last election is how he has exposed all the fraud disguised as intellectuals and men of God. This is somebody repeating a statement that has taken that has taken traction in Nigeria, which is this, that you find that many people who before now were regarded as intellectual and honest people, they're not able to speak up now. I mentioned Professor Oluseyinka earlier, and I mentioned, and of course, Bishop Matthias Nkuka, whom we are considering now. And many people are saying, though, the only good thing now is that these people who otherwise would have been seen as forthright people, well, even if you think that they are not compromised, well, they are not as courageous as they would want to be remembered as. And this is as sad as it comes. And next, I go to stories relating to the carnage going on in Nigeria, the Christian genocide, and the incessant cases of banditry and kidnapping. Over the weekend, my wife and I saw a movie, one of the newest movies in Nigeria on Netflix, called The Herd. The Herd, H-E-R-D, The Herd. And it was quite a moving story of people who were captured, who were abducted, kidnapped, like on an open road in southern Nigeria. And it was a bloody movie. It was quite bloody and chilling itself. And at the end of that movie, statements were put up suggesting that more than 1,000 cases of disappearances or killings have been recorded in Nigeria, more than 735 mass abductions. And you have to ask yourself, more than 735 mass abductions, what exactly is going on in this country? And this brings us to a press release by the Nigerian Army, released on the 29th of November. According to this report, according to this statement rather, by the Nigerian Army, this is what it says. Title: Troops thwart massive terrorist night attack on Chibok communities. You know the Chibok community, Christian community as well, the community from where those girls were abducted in 2014, many of whom are still not accounted for, to the shame of this country. And this is a press release by the Nigerian Army celebrating the thwarting of a massive terrorist attack at a popular location, a night attack on Chibok communities. According to this report, it says troops of the Nigerian Army have successfully thwarted a planned midnight attack on Chibok communities in Borno State. The attack, launched by over 300 terrorists from multiple fronts, began at about 02:50 hours, that's 2:50 a.m., and was decisively defeated through swift intelligence, tactical maneuver, and superior firepower by troops of 28th Task Force Brigade. Anyway, long and short is that this is a celebratory release by the Nigerian Army celebrating victory over a band of terrorists. And one of the popular commentators on Twitter Nigeria, our fave online doc, he wrote saying, just read this post, that is referring to the statement by the Nigerian Army, and please read it with the brain. Over 300 terrorists faced the army. There was shooting for 2 hours. Now, this is where it gets interesting. 300 terrorists shooting at Nigerian Army for 2 hours, and the army overpowered them. Yet, no arrests made, no terrorists injured, no terrorists killed. Now, this raises the question that many people have been raised in Nigeria, and one of the questions we raised in one of our episodes last week, the concern by citizens that although abductees are sometimes released from time to time, a good thing to the glory of God, although we are told that sometimes the Nigerian military engages the bandits, we never read that a bandit has been arrested, that a kidnapper has been arrested or killed. We continue to raise our fears about the complicity of the government in all of this. I'm talking about the complicity of government and the helplessness of many Nigerians, and indeed many Christians, in the light of all this. We are reminded by Punch newspaper of an admonition credited to a pastor in Lagos, one Daramola, giving reasons why, listen to this, why Christians must traditionally fortify themselves against bandits. So obviously you have here a man who puts himself forward as a pastor, saying, look, if you have any modicum of sense as a Christian, you have to go and fortify yourself traditionally. And for those who may not understand this, when in Nigeria, Christians say you have to fortify yourself that traditionally, they are saying, although you're a follower of Christ, but you know what? You need to get some charms from some devilish powers to protect yourself. According to this report on Punch Newspaper, it says in a viral video, this was a question. So they interviewed this man. There was a viral video in which the man said that Christians should fortify themselves. I want to see if I can even see that video before we read his response to what Punch Newspaper asked him. So Christian must fortify themselves. And I want to see if I can play this right now. Since that Christians must fortify, if I see the video, I would love to first play it before engaging with that question that interview that point. Okay, I can't lay my hands on that, but I want you to listen to this thing from the Punch Newspaper when they put that in there, because after that video went viral, I mean, understandably so, many journalists went to this man to ask him questions. What did you mean? Did you mean what you said? You know, that kind of question you ask when somebody has said something quite incredulous, maybe that's the expression to use. And he responded by saying, quote, I'm a Christian and the founder of a church. Again, I've always said this, right? Just before I go on reading this, when people try to burnish their credentials before giving an answer, psychologists will tell you to be very wary of the answer that's going to come out. Recently on this program, we're engaging with a story, and this man, before he gave his view, said, look, I'm a Christian. And we're talking, this was a story about the governor of Benue State in Nigeria, Reverend Father something, I can't remember his name now. But this man, before he spoke about his own opinion that there is no genocide in Nigeria, he said, look, I'm a Catholic priest. I'll always be a Catholic priest. Look, I'm serving as governor with the fear of God. I'll always serve with the fear of God. And then he went on to say what he wanted to say. When people feel compelled to burnish their credentials, to pay their credentials, to tell you who they are before they actually tell you what they want to say, you need to be as circumspect as possible. Jesus said to us, let your yes be yes and your no be no. Don't begin by telling us who you are and why we need to trust you. Because even if they didn't say that, you need to trust me. That is the subtle psychological warfare. That this is who I am, this is where I've been, so you need to trust me. And so when this person was asked the question was this. In a viral video, you asked your church members to fortify against bandit attacks. Can you explain what you mean? And then he started by saying, quote, I'm a Christian, I'm the founder of a church. Thank God we heard that. And then he went on to say, we call on God through the name of Jesus. This means that it is Jesus who takes our supplications to the Almighty God the Father. This God is the creator of heaven and earth. And then he went on and on. But all of a sudden, some people emerged and swore to attack churches and kill worshippers of God. So we need to oppose this. How do we oppose this? We can achieve this by fortifications. I'm not asking people to carry guns, cutlasses, or other weapons, but we can defend ourselves through the use of traditional means. We don't have any power to stop these bandits from attacking churches because the government has not given us certain licenses to bear arms for self-defense. It then means that we cannot fold our arms. Rather, we should deploy means to fortify ourselves. This is exactly the focal point of my message to church and worshippers. Punch Newspaper asked him, as a Christian, don't you think this admonition is strange? He answered by saying, it is not strange. This is biblical. In Matthew chapter 26, when Judas Iscariot led Jesus' enemies to arrest him in the garden, when Peter saw what was to befall them, he drew out a sword from his sheath. Nobody knew he had a sword. What was that? It was a fortification at that time. Peter cut off an ear of one of the attackers of Jesus. It was Jesus himself who cautioned Peter to sheath his sword. Not only that, he picked up the ear and put it back. That was even one of the reasons that Peter denied Jesus. Peter would have felt offended that he was defending his master, but he chose not to be defended. And then he was asked the question, does this not negate biblical teachings? He said, trust me, it doesn't negate serving the Almighty God and Jesus Christ. So, I mean, this man is just getting around the issue of fortification. When he said traditional fortification, of course, many people understood it to mean that he was referring to getting protection, you know, from the small letter G gods. Now, he has given the example of Peter, who drew out his sword, you know, to defend his master. But what he's saying, long and short, if you listen to some of his answers, they said, look, you have to be very realistic. You are praying, but you need to protect yourself. He was talking about traditionally, maybe get some incantations and charms, which will be clearly a violation of the first commandment, a commandment that is there to the heart of God. I shall not have any other God before me. Anybody who gets any of these charms should be told in very clear terms that he or she is offending God by violating the first commandment, that shall have no other God beside me. And we have to speak to many of our people as well, even people on the left side, who think that because of what society affords now, if you can afford a gun, then you're going to be safe. If you can afford protection, then you're going to be safe. Well, unless the Lord keeps the house, the labor in vain, who keeps it? And that is why the first port of call is to cry to the Lord. The second port of call is to keep crying to the Lord. The third point of call is to cry to the Lord to show us what needs to be done. And I think at this point, every Christian should be praying and asking God for what needs to be done. But let us not be led astray. And I think to this episode can be devoted to a reminder, an admonition that we must not be led astray. We started from Bishop Francis Wale, okay, President of the Pentecostal Fellowship of Nigeria, saying to people, you need to bring out $3,000 to fortify the father of the house, the children, and then the mother of the house. It cannot be so. God's favor and blessings are not for sale. When he made that call to Prophet Isaiah, he said, come and drink, come and eat, come and buy without money. You don't need anything to buy favor from God. I will have mercy upon one I will have mercy on. And then second, we have this matter of a Christian pastor saying, well, you guys have to go and fortify yourself. That's because that person has lost trust in the power of God to save. And I was making that point at the Bible study as well. And the reason why people fall into errors is because they just stop believing what God has promised. And if you don't believe God saying that I'm going to protect you and that my will be done, you're going to be tempted to believe that you need to go and fortify yourself, right? I decide that we have many preachers like this among us, and let us be careful and be watchful. Our Lord himself said, beware, many prophets will go out in my name. Not all who say to him, Lord, Lord, actually loves him, actually serves him. For those of us on the Lord's side, that should not be something new. That's something we know, and may we never fall prey to any of these men. In Jesus' name, amen. I want to thank you most profoundly for joining us this morning for On the Lord's Side, Christian Perspectives on News and Current Event. I will be with you again tomorrow by the grace of God. Whatever you do today, please remain firmly on the Lord's side. God bless you. God bless you. Very good.
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5: World fruitfully. Lord, we appreciate you. Accept our heart of gratitude in the name of Jesus Christ.
0: Amen.
5: Lord, we commit this time unto your hand. We ask that you take absolute control.
0: Amen.
5: You help us. Send your word to us. Amen. And give us the grace that we need and all that we need to be fruitful unto you this year. and beyond in the name of Jesus Christ.
0: Amen.
5: We ask that your word will find entrance into our hearts, mix with faith in us, and do us good in the name of Jesus.
0: Amen.
5: Thank you, Father, because you've answered our prayers.
0: Thank you, Lord.
5: Blessed be your holy name.
0: Hallelujah.
5: In Jesus' precious name, we have prayed.
0: Amen.
5: Once again, I welcome you, dear listeners, and we thank God for how far He has brought us this year. This year, in your podcast house, we have been treating covenant fruitfulness as the Lord demands that we are fruitful. We saw how the Lord went to the vineyard and checked on a particular fig tree, and He said, "These 3 years I have been coming to check for fruits on this fig tree, but I have found nothing. Therefore, cut it down." But people pleaded. The vine dresser pleaded and said, "Let's give it another year. Let's deground it and dung it. And then if it bears fruit, fine. If it still fails to bear fruit, then we will cut it down." And we see the Lord warning us that this year we need to bear fruit. And we have been learning on how to bear fruit. We have come right now to this month as we focus on fruitfulness in soul winning. Fruitfulness in soul winning. The Lord expects us to bear the fruits of soul winning, that is to win souls unto Christ, and to through our witnesses and our evangelism. And that's what we have been dealing with this month. And today we are looking at hooks, nets, and baits. And our text is taken from Luke chapter 5. If you are not driving, let's look at Luke chapter 5. Just open your Bible and let's see what the Lord is helping us, is showing us from Luke chapter 5. I will just focus on, even though I could, okay, maybe I should just read from verse 1 through, Luke chapter 5, verse 1. "And it came to pass that as the people pressed upon him to hear the word of God, he stood by the lake of Gennesaret, and saw two ships standing by the lake, but the fishermen were gone out of them, and were washing their nets. And he entered into one of the ships, which was Simon's, and prayed him that he would thrust out a little from the land. And he sat down and taught the people out of the ship. And now, when he had left speaking, he said unto Simon, launch out into the deep, and let down your nets for a draught. And Simon answering said unto him, Master, we have toiled all the night, and have taken nothing. Nevertheless, at thy word, I will let down the net. And when they had this done, they enclosed a great multitude of fishes, and their nets brake. And they beckoned unto their partners, which were in the other ship, that they should come and help them. And they came and filled both the ships, so that they began to sink. When Simon Peter saw it, he fell down at Jesus' knees, saying, Depart from me, for I am a sinful man, O Lord. For he was astonished, and all that were with him, at the draught of the fishes which they had taken. Verse 10. And so was also James and John, the sons of Zebedee, which were partners with Simon. And Jesus said unto Simon, Fear not, from henceforth thou shalt catch men. And when they had brought their ships to land, they forsook all and followed him. May the Lord bless his words in our hearts and make it profitable in our hearts in the name of Jesus Christ. So what we will be emphasizing today is the hook and the net of catching men. Jesus spoke to Peter when Peter said, "Go away from me, for I am a sinner." Jesus said, "Fear not. Don't be afraid that I'm not going away from you. Don't be afraid that I am with you. But from now on, instead of catching fish, you will be catching men." And that is where we are going to focus on. He said, "I will make you fishers of men." Fishers of men. You'll be fishing for men. And so, to fish, you need either a hook or net. Either hook or net. Those are what you use to fish. And we also need baits to fish. So, these things are the things that we are going to look at today, and where we say we are looking at hooks, bait, and nets. So Luke chapter 5 verse 2, it says, "And he saw two ships standing by the lake, but the fishermen were gone out of them, and they were washing their nets." So we will also look at the need to wash our nets and the need to mend our nets, as the Lord will give us good speed as we go on. So hooks and nets are two major fishing implements. Each of them is good in its own capacity. As far as soul winning is concerned, we cannot really say one is better than the other, just as we cannot say salt is better than sugar or sugar is better than salt. Each of them have their own usefulness. We only need to know when and where one is most suitable. That's the focus of what we are dealing with right now. A hook can catch one fish at a time with the use of baits. However, with consistency and diligence, it can catch several fishes at the end of the day. It could catch many fishes. How, when we apply the use of hooks to soul winning, it means we engage one person with the gospel at a time, especially with the use of baits, to get the attention of that person. That is to say, when we are talking of hook, then we are talking of reaching out on one-on-one basis. We are talking of meeting the person who maybe we are preaching to souls, we want to win souls, and this time around, it's not an outreach it's not something that gathers people together, where we will say, okay, so many people are gathered together, and so we are reaching out to them together. But when we meet a person one-on-one, then we can call it a hook as far as soul winning is concerned. And when this also involves a bait, maybe some good things that you have done to attract somebody, maybe love that you have shown, maybe healing, maybe entertainment, maybe a help that you have given or something, that is a bait to get the attention of someone. So baits are just simply something that you use to get the attention of one person to win with the mind of winning the person's soul. So it means that you are using a hook and baits in soul winning, that is, or fishing for soul. Then if it is, you can, baits are also used for nets in soul winning. You, in something, whatever you use to gather people together, and that gives them with that you earn their attention, that is also called a bait. So baits are used for some people, they open a viewing center, that is football viewing center, just for the purpose of evangelism, just simply for the purpose, even though they might make it free of charge, and people who love football will flood the place, will flow into the place, and maybe during half time, instead of all the discussion and noise that the people make, they have set the time for evangelism. They have set the time to share the word of God. So they share the word of God with people at that time, and they do also, as some even we may serve tea or serve snacks, all they are doing is just a bait to get the attention of people, get them coming and get them saved, to win their souls. So whatsoever means you are taking, some people use music to attract people to win their souls, some people use drama, some people use different things, but the focus is soul winning. They just use it to win souls, and when that is the focus, then it becomes a bait. It becomes bait. So baits are used for both hooks and nets when it comes to soul winning. Unlike the physical fishing, when it comes to physical fishing, usually baits are used only with hooks. I'm not sure if fishermen use baits for or with the nets. So that's one of the things I needed to emphasize. When we apply the use of hooks to soul winning, it means we engage one person with the gospel at its time, especially with the use of baits to get the attention of that person. Note that baits are only used to get the person's attention to listen to the word of God, for him to hear and believe and be saved. Baits should not be why that person believes. Baits should not be what that person believes, or why that person believes in Jesus, or remain with him. If the bait is the basis of a person's salvation or faith instead of the word of God, such that when the bait is removed or the bait is no more there, the person stops following Jesus, then you have not won that person's soul for Christ. A bait is something used to lure fish or other animals into danger so that they can be trapped or killed. So this time around, a bait is when it applies to the gospel or soul winning, a bait is something that is used to attract them so that their souls can be saved, not killed or in danger, as against the natural fishing. So if that bait now becomes the focus and you are not able to win their souls to Christ, or they are believing in God because of that bait, and their belief is attached to that faith, to that bait, then there is a problem. You have not won that soul. A bait is simply to get their attention. It is not that bait that will win the soul. And we have to be clear about that. It is not that bait that will win the soul. It is the word of God. There are some people that have emphasized on the bait and forgotten about the word of God. What brings us to Christ? What brings us to Christ is the word of life. The word of life. We read, I think, James chapter 1 verse 17 or so, that God the Father of light has begotten us by the word of truth that he has sent us. The word of God that we hear and believe in is what saves us. So we unfortunately see people who use miracle and make people to believe in miracle rather than believe in Jesus. People to believe, and they are coming to their churches because of miracle. They are not coming for Jesus. When they see any other person performing miracles somewhere else, they will go there and leave. All they are doing is not for Jesus, is for that miracle. When the miracle becomes their focus rather than Jesus, rather than the word of God, then there is a problem. You have not won that, so a bait must remain a bait. That is, baits must remain baits and not the real thing. Bait is just only to attract the attention of someone. Like when Moses was going and God used the fire, the burning bush, the fire that was burning and the bush that was not consumed, it was only a bait to get the attention of Moses. It was the word of God that God spoke to Moses that eventually influenced Moses' action. It was not that fire. Nobody referred to that burning bush again immediately after God had spoken to Moses and he left that place. That was all. All the duty of that burning bush was just to get the attention of Moses. Finish. Once Moses, the Bible says Moses turned, what is this strange occurrence? And the Lord spoke to him. That was the end of the work of that bait. So we must not make the bait to become the main thing. Maybe we decide to do medical services for people as a bait. We decide to do maybe the Lord has given us grace to perform miracles and all that, signs and wonders, as a bait. Or the Lord has, you know, is helping us to do one or two other things as a bait that is drawing people. We must not point the attention of people to that bait. We must point the attention of people to Christ. The bait is only to get the attention of people so that we'll be able to point their attention to Christ. The bait must not become the object of people's faith, must not become what people's faith is hanging on. When the Lord is helping you with any talent, with any skill, sometimes teaching people vocational trainings, vocational skills, and tutorials for academics or extramural classes to people preparing for WAEC and JAMB and all that, if that is used as bait, we are just using it to get their attention. And then maybe before we start, we pray with them, we share the word of God with them, make them know that the Lord is the one that still helps us. The horse may be prepared for the battle, victory still belongs to the Lord and all that, and bringing them to Christ, pointing them to Christ. That bait is only to get their attention and to bring them from their mother's skirt where their parents are covering them. But we are with this now, their parents will be pushing them out and go there, let them train you so that you will pass this WAEC, and there they have opportunity to meet with Christ. Don't now make that bait to be the main thing. Make sure that main thing, which is Christ, that salvation of their soul is achieved. That is the emphasis that I'm trying to make here, because a lot of us have lost that thing. We televise the video of miracles and we publicize it so that people will know that we are miracle workers, and we publicize the thing of deliverance, prophecies, and things like that, so that people will know that we deliver like that, and we now make that as the major thing. That is not it. We never see Jesus. In fact, many times Jesus performed miracles. He told those people, do not propagate it, do not go around and tell people about it. But today, what we do is we ourselves, we televise it and we publicize it so that it becomes the major thing. That is not right. Let us go back to the Bible faith, please, so that our focus is actually on the salvation of souls, pointing men to Jesus. It is not that miracle we must point men to. It is Jesus. May the Lord show us mercy in the name of Jesus. So skillful fishermen carefully select the right baits for catching their choice fishes. Some baits catch different kinds of fish. So skillful fishermen knows the kind of fish that they want to catch with the kind of baits that they give. And you know what kind of humans your baits can catch. For example, you want to do free medical something in maybe Balanda Island, you know that you may be deceiving yourself. These people can afford treatments anywhere. People that are living in Banana Island can, even if they are renting the house there as tenants, not landlord, they can afford treatment abroad anywhere in the world. So for you to now be using free medical thing, free medical services or medical something for them, or say your free eye test and free eyeglasses and those kind of eyeglasses that you give, cheap eyeglasses, those who can afford eyeglasses of 500,000 naira, you are not going to get their attention. So the bait that we win them will be different from the bait that we win. Such attention can be used in other places in Lagos or in the nation, but not, definitely not that. There are other baits that the Lord will help you that can get those ones, and when you get that, you can bring them, you can actually make the best of it. So the first fish that swallows the bait is hooked to the hook. Its weight shakes or pulls down the thread as a sign to the fisherman to draw up the hook and pick the fish. This requires a lot of patience, but with consistency and diligence, he can eventually catch quite a number of fishes at the end of the day. With regards to soul winning, a bait is anything that serves as an enticement to attract someone or people to where they could hear the gospel, which they would not ordinarily come to hear. Examples of baits are miracles, free medical services and drugs, drug distribution, gifts and help, sports games and other entertainment, stage drama, and the presence of a celebrity. You know, sometimes we use celebrity to as a bait. People see people. There are people that people see and they are very famous in the television, and they say, well, we are bringing this person to this place today. If you would like to, he will be part of this program and all that. Sometimes your birthday can be a bait. Your birthday service, you just put there, invite people and say, special guest of honor or the chairman of this birthday is the chairman of so-so-so bank, or is so-so-so one famous person that everybody, you see that people will flock there, but that person is not what you want to show the people. It's Christ that you want to show the people. But now, those people's eyes are presently closed to Christ, covered with worldly things against Christ. They cannot see Christ. So you are now using what they like, what they can see, to make them see Christ. And you are now saying, okay, we are bringing so-so-so person. They will come and see that person. But as they come to see that person, you are showing them Christ. And because they have now seen Christ, they will be magnetized to Christ. And that is what a bait is. So, pre-education or vocational training can also be bait. Some churches use a very cozy church environment, good music, and different international side attraction. I mean, intentional side attractions to attract different sorts of persons, hoping to reach them with the gospel of Christ once they come. This is a very important thing for us to note. Let's quickly go on a short break. So when we return, we will continue to deal with examples of hooks and baits. Thank you.
0: And yes, indeed, thank you very much for joining us this morning for Reflections Tuesday with Pastor Ayagunloye on Gospel Bells Radio. The theme this morning has been hooks, nets, and baits. Hooks, nets, and baits. And I pray that the Holy Spirit will continue to open our eyes to understand what He's teaching us today about evangelism. And about reaching out to the world, which is part of the Great Commission.

0: 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Tomorrow morning, by the grace of God, at 6:30 a.m. we'll be here with Evangelist Boy at ABC for prayer for the nation. That's when we're going to gather together to pray for this country, Nigeria. Do join us. At 7 a.m. tomorrow, we'll be here for Waiting on God Wednesday. That's when we pray over the requests submitted by members of the Gospel Best radio community. If you have a request and the Holy Spirit is leading you to share with others, please use the link on our page for anonymous prayer request. And we're all going together to pray. And the Lord, being faithful always, we hear and answer. I'll be here after this program for On the Lord's Side, Christian Perspectives on News and Current Events. Always a joy to have you, and we give glory to God for Pastor Agunle's ministry. Pastor, thank you very much. Over to you now.
1: Thank you, sir, and welcome back, dear listeners. So we have been dealing with the issues of baits, hooks and nets, hooks, nets and baits. And we said, while hooks are used for one-on-one soul winning exercises, nets are used for group soul winning exercises, maybe like a crusade or an outreach where you are preaching to more than one person at a time. You are preaching together with, to many people at a time. So that is nets. But as against, unlike the physical fishing, where only hooks use bait, in soul winning, baits are even more used in for nets, where you gather people together with a particular interest, what will interest them, and you bring them together, and you help them with the word of God so that they can reach Christ. So that is the use of bait, and this is very important. But you also use bait in personal relationship with somebody you want to win. Maybe you target somebody, you target a person you have never known before, you become the person's friend. Even if it's for somebody you are meeting for the first time in the bus, you just meet the person, you introduce yourself, you become friends, you get contact if it's possible, the person gives you, you know, you begin to speak, you begin to discuss on the subject matter that the person likes, and maybe you people are just discussing, and from there you get contact, from there you continue the discussion, and you begin to look at, you maybe you just make friendship, which we call friendship evangelism, in order to attract the person to Christ. But you have to be wise as serpents, as Jesus said. Serpents, no matter how long they hide, especially the green snake under green grass, no matter how long it takes it, it hides there like that, but it does not lose its identity with the grass. It is focused on its target, and once it strikes, usually it does not miss its target. It doesn't have to strike twice. So it is important that baits are just used to get your target, and then you use the word of God, you strike with the word of God, and you get the souls to Christ, and then you become fruitful. But now we want to look at examples of hooks and baits. We just finished discussing the importance of hooks in our fruitfulness with soul winning. We saw that hooks work with baits, and I also want to add that your beauty can also be a bait. Your intelligence, your oratory skills, talents, and spiritual gifts can also be baits. I have a daughter

0: in our neighborhood that used to come bring people to me when boys are, you know, disturbing her, when boys are toasting her. She will bring them to me, say, come and meet my daddy. And then one way they will just follow her, and she will say, sir, this, I want you to help me to preach to this boy. And I will preach. There was one like that. As I was preaching, the word of God got hook of that boy so much that he gave his life to Jesus, and he was weeping, he was crying after the word of God came to him. So it is important for us to take note of all this, that you use all those things as bait. Instead of fighting those who are toasting you, even if you cannot reach them for Christ, bring them to somebody who can reach them for Christ. Use it as a bait. When they are smiling to you, smile back at them. Let them believe that you are okay with them. And that's okay. You are not losing your identity. You are just using your beauty to bring them to Christ. It's important you take note of this. Don't drive people away. Anything that can attract people to you so that you will be able to use those things to attract people to Christ. Anything that can attract people to you, maybe your intelligence, people see that you are very intelligent, use it to attract people to Christ. Don't do shakara, as we always say it in our local term. Don't be doing, use it well for Christ. The Lord expects you to use it as a bait. So that when I was in around 1990, when I just got into the university, one of the tracts that I read was Two Died for Me. It touched me so much. Two Died for Me. And it talked about the author of that tract talked about a person that has been preaching to a friend for a long time, and the friend was insisting he was not going to be born again. So they were on a voyage on the sea, and the sea capsized, the ship capsized, and the safety, they were, the, well, I can't remember exactly the way it happened, but the idea is the friend, the one that was preaching to that friend, had the opportunity to escape, maybe with a life jacket, or was already in the boat, while the last boat, while that friend could not find a space, and there was no possibility of him escaping or of him being saved, because before another boat will come, all the remaining persons would have drowned. And so this friend gave him his own opportunity to escape, and he said, if I die now, I will go straight to God, but if you die now, you are going to hell. Therefore, take this opportunity so that you can accept Jesus in your life, and make sure that you don't waste my life, because I'm giving you my own life. And remember that two died for you. Jesus already died for you, and now I'm also taking your place to die for you. Make sure you don't waste that opportunity. And that broke the man down as he watched his friend drowning as he was escaping from that. So he gave his testimony that two people died for me, and I could not resist it, the offer of salvation anymore. That was also a bait. Sometimes many of us will calculate it and we say, what kind of foolishness is this? This man would have won so many other souls to Christ if he did not do that. And now he went to die to win only one soul. It is a carnal person that thinks like that. One soul is worth much more than anything in this world. The Bible talks of the shepherd that left 99 sheep inside his flock and went after only one. God is, the heavens are rejoicing over one soul that repents and gives his life to Christ. So it is very, it is a very spiritual thing that that person did. It touched me when I read the tract that this really is a bait. This is a bait, and it's a very big bait. That person could not resist it. That person actually eventually gave his life. Now, so what hooked me in that thing, in that tract, was my inability to answer if I could die for a sinner at that time. Because at that time I was not saved, I was born again. It was not, when I read the tract, it was not for me to be born again. But when I read the tract, it was for me to, it was touching me that how can a man die because of a sinner? Can I? My journey is still far. And it was just a challenge to me, so that I can become more like Christ. So I knew that, and the Bible says in John chapter 15 verse 13 that greater love has no man than this, that a man lay down his life for his friends, which means that I did not have enough love even for sinners that can make me to die for them. And dying for them may not be on the sea or anything. It may simply be going to them, risking something, maybe like preaching to your MD. You are risking the possibility of being sacked, or you are risking anything, maybe the risk of promotion, not being promoted or being persecuted in the office, preaching to one person or the other. I remember one of my uncles in those days when I was still in secondary school, very young, my uncle used to help give us money, give us things and all that. We all loved him. But I felt that he did not have Christ, and I needed to introduce him to Christ. And I preached to him, and I knew that if I preached to him, I might end his rot, and I will not get anything from him again. And that was exactly what happened. I went and I preached, and that he was angry, and he did not give me anything again, which meant a lot to me at that time, as a serious sacrifice for me. So when Paul and Silas were put in prison, they were not discouraged. Rather, they sang praises loud in the prison, and a miracle happened. And when the miracle happened, the jailer woke up to see that the prison gates were open, everything was out of control. He concluded that everyone had escaped. But Paul and Silas cried and said, "We are all in here. We have not escaped. So don't hurt yourself." That was a bait. That bait actually got the jailer. And the jailer asked, "What can I do to be saved? How can I be saved?" And Paul said, "Believe in the Lord Jesus Christ, and you shall be saved, you and your household." You know, it was, that bait was also to risk their life there too. They could have also escaped the prison. Prison is not a five-star hotel. And while you are there, the Lord gave you deliverance. It was the Lord who gave you deliverance. And the Lord did not speak and say, "Don't go." So he gave you that deliverance so that you can escape, so that you can go. The Lord sent an earthquake to break the prison doors and your chains, the chains they used to chain them. So the next thing is for you to leave that place, to escape. But instead of escaping, they remained there. They sat down there. And the jailer was about to hurt himself, to kill himself, because definitely he would be executed. And then they shouted and said, no, don't kill yourself, we are here. As a matter of fact, the jailer relocated them from the prison to his house. They were still under his custody, so he could produce them at any time the government is asking for them. But rather than in the prison, they were in his house. He was feeding them and taking care of them. He said, "Come and preach to my household." How can you have the opportunity to escape and yet you refuse to escape because you don't want me to die. What sort of human beings are you? And they say, it's Christ. It's Christ. Just accept Jesus. And you see the kind of life that Christ gives. Christ makes you to live a life that brings peace, joy, and rest to your neighbors, not destruction to your neighbors. As at that time, it was easy for Paul and Silas and others to see the jailer as part of their enemies also, and say, to hell with the jailer, to hell with all of them. The Lord has delivered me and I will escape. And we see a lot of us taking advantage of whatever the Lord has given us without thinking of how it affects another person. It is the Lord that is giving you, is the Lord that is providing it to you, for you. But do you know that you have to consider how those things also affect those around you? If you care less about how it affects those around you, then you are not representing Christ properly and you will not be fruitful in soul winning. So this was an example of a bait that Paul and Silas used to win a whole household, an entire household. And do you know what? Those entire household will not keep the gospel to themselves either. They will also spread the gospel. So what Paul and Silas have won by their baits is much more than a household. So what is that the Lord is doing for you, that you are only busy taking advantage of it because the Lord has provided food for you? You don't care about who else does not have food around you. Because the Lord has provided a car for you, you think that it is just the time to splash people with gutter water around you on the road. Whatsoever it is that you have, you should consider those who does not have around you. Maybe you have intelligence and you quickly get and understand whatever the lecturer is teaching, but all your mates are not getting it. Are you considering them? Or whenever they said, I will give you test, the next thing you are saying is, give us text now. And you know that every other person is not prepared for the test, simply because you are prepared, simply because you are intelligent and all that. You are prepared always for the test, and you are always reading, you are always diligent and all that, and you see all the rest as lazy and all that. The next thing you think is to get at them. You say, give us test now. Do you know that they will see you more as an enemy than a friend? And your message, even if you preach to them, will not get to their ears. Those things should be bait. Then when you are saying, no sir, please don't give us test today, they knew that if they give you test that time, you will pass excellently well. But you are just saying it because of them. They will respect you when you want to share the gospel with them. And you can also be having time for discussion with them, tutorial, say, can we discuss this thing? Can I share you? I share it with you, what the lecturer has just taught us. I understand it very well, and I think I can explain it better to you if you don't mind. You know that I won't cheat in exam with you, but if you allow me, I can share what I know with you now, and you can ask me questions on it also. You know, they will appreciate you better with it. Let your bait use your bait to bring people to Christ. If Paul and Silas had escaped, God might not blame them for escaping, but God will ask them for the soul of the jailer that they have caused to die prematurely. So it is important, if you are serious about being fruitful in soul winning, then you should be ready to sacrifice your bait with your hook. You know, it's a sacrifice, something you could have eaten. Maybe it's anything, the bait that you could have used, sacrifice it so that it will attract others to Christ. The Lord will help us in the name of Jesus. The time has gone, even though there are so much to say about baits, about nets, about hooks. But that which we have had today, I pray that the Lord will breathe upon it and he will help us to apply it so that we can be fruitful in soul winning unto God with it in Jesus' name. Amen.
1: Amen. I know it's a loud amen to that. May God keep us fruitful and also open our eyes to see all that He has put at our disposal to draw people into the kingdom and to bring them in to hear the word. For how would they hear unless someone preaches to them? Thank you very much, Pastor. We have one comment here, maybe a question. It says, oh, this is a great message, but it is for a mature audience, as our sisters should be cautioned not to use their beauty to attract unbelievers, because it may lead to them being unequally yoked with unbelievers. I think you can understand the sentiment there, if you want to respond briefly to that.
0: Yes, let me quickly respond to that. Actually, it is not about taking them to your house or anything. After all, whether they toast you or not, you meet them in the class, you meet them everywhere, they talk to you, you talk to them, you won't drive people away simply because you are beautiful or because you are a child of God, that you have nothing to do with anybody. No. People are still there with you. They will talk with you. You have something to do with them. You have group assignments. You have things. So instead of stronging your face and sending them away, it's not just as if you are soft and let them be touching you anyhow or anything. You should just allow the Lord to use you. That rather than them contaminating you or making you to think or say or do sinful things, it is important that you just maintain your identity as the princess of the Most High God, as someone that must not be contaminated or defiled. So you don't go beyond. You have boundaries. Mm-hmm. You have boundaries. You let anyone that is getting close to you to know your boundaries, but you have in your heart what you want to do, and you are dragging them. As long as they are showing interest to you, you can then invite them to, if you are matured enough to speak the word of God to them, to win them to Christ, fine. If the Lord has been helping you, share with them and invite them for programs also. There we go. You realize we see people that will never come to Christ, to the church, to fellowship, that will follow a sister. Some of our sisters, they brought even cult members to cry to the fellowship, and we were all wondering, what was this one looking for in the fellowship? He came because of a girl, and some of them, the Lord encountered them. Some of them, we share their testimony that it is a girl that I was toasting that I followed to the church or to fellowship, that was where I got my salvation. So it is not for you to allow yourself or to be touched or to do anything. It is for you to just maintain your identity and bring whatsoever that your bait is catching. Use that your bait to bring that person into the kingdom of God. So if you can win the person's souls directly, fine. If you have to need somebody, and you have somebody that you know can preach to them, you can link them up. You can bring, please follow me to this, my brother. Can you follow me to my brother? He may not even know why he's following you. Say, why not? And he's going there. And you have told your brother. Your brother already knows. That brother person already knows, or your sister already knows when you bring people to him, her, what to do. And then, you know, you are using the bait to win souls. That is the important thing. And the Lord will make us fruitful unto Christ in Jesus' name. Don't, it is not right for believers to insult people simply because they are toasting them. Yeah. You don't need to insult people because they are toasting you. You know they want to do something wrong, but you now convert it to something good. That is the good way to do it, the mature way to do it. But if you know that the best thing for you to do at your level or at that time is to flee, to just get away, then please, it's better to get away. There was a time also when I was in secondary school like that, and I was trying to win a soul to Christ, and I was seeing that the soul was almost winning me to the devil. I said, no, it's better for me to get to heaven alone without a soul that I have won than for me to go to hell because I was trying to win a soul. I must not become a monkey because I want to catch a monkey. So that is also very important. If you know that is already happening to you, then you run. But you need to be aware that you need to be fruitful with soul winning also. And the Lord will help us in Jesus' name.
1: Amen. Amen. Somebody commented saying that, he said, okay, can we call this like stewardship of beauty? You know, like you're beautiful, you're attractive, but you're stewarding it properly. And I think in a sense, I can understand the,
0: yes,
1: you know, the reasoning there, because we have to be stewards of everything that God has given us.
0: Exactly. Mm. Exactly. Exactly. So you can call it that, you can call it anything, but just be fruitful to Christ with it. That is exactly our point here.
1: Exactly, exactly. And I really thank God for this message. It's opening our eyes. I know in some Christian discourses, people are quick to just, you know, pejoratively refer to those who spend so much money, maybe to make the auditorium look so beautiful and cozy and comfortable. But you made a point today that, you know, that kind of auditorium will probably attract a certain class of persons, as long as what those who have been given charge by the Holy Spirit to run that church, as long as what they're after is to bring the people who come into their sanctuary to Christ, then it will be a good thing, as long as that is what they are truly,
0: yes,
1: after.
0: Yes, please. You know, recently I began to take it easy on judging people.
1: Yeah.
0: I am one of those who can talk like that. But I felt that I am, when the Lord began to open my eyes to some things, I felt that I have not known so many things. There are so many things we don't know.
1: That's true.
0: We must just leave God to judge, and let us deal with things the way we know it. The level that we understand, let's preach it well. But I will not judge whoever is doing anything. I'll leave that to God, especially when it is not something that is outwardly a sin, that I know that it's a sin specifically. And so, but things like all those AC, don't I use AC in my house? Don't I use AC in so what is it, what is the sin in using AC inside the church? So if they can afford it, but if people make the church to be somehow, and you know that, and you yourself get to that church and you see Christ, you see the Spirit of God, not the spirit of worldliness inside that church. You see that whosoever is going to that church is coming back holy. You are even crying for your sins there. I know that, yes, they have used that as a bait to bring people. We think that we are going there to gyrate. We are going there, it's one of these our Pentecostal churches, and then they will get there and then they will just be attracted and magnetized to Christ, and they say, wow, their lives are changing. That is what I will call a bait, not what we bring even a holy person there and we make the person contaminate the person with the kind of things that the person will see there and will act. So that is very important. People use good music and different things as a bait to bring others, to bring a set of people, music lovers and all that, to Christ. Anything we have as an advantage, let's use them as baits to be fruitful in soul winning.
1: Anything we have as an advantage, let us use it as a bait to bring people to soul winning, and may the Lord give us grace. Thank you all for joining us this morning. What a wonderful time it has been. And thank God who opens our eyes, you know, from time to time to see even deeper into His word. Pastor, thank you very much, sir. Please say a word of
0: thank
1: prayer.
0: Thank you for having me this morning.
1: Always a joy. Always a joy. Okay, for everyone, by the grace of God, before the end of the day, we have this session also uploaded on our site, so you can come back and listen to it again and invite others to listen to it as well. Pastor, please say a word of prayer as we bring this to a close.
0: Father, we thank you for how you've helped us this morning. Thank you for your mercy and grace. Thank you for your love. Thank you for Your word that you have not been keeping from us, we appreciate you. Accept our hearts of gratitude in the name of Jesus Christ.
1: Amen.
0: Lord, thank you for opening our eyes to some things that we were not sure of before or that we did not know before, in order to be fruitful in soul winning. We pray, Lord, that we will not be guilty of these words in the name of Jesus.
1: Amen.
0: But we will be fruitful unto you in the name of Jesus.
1: Amen.
0: Thank you, Father, because you've answered our prayers.
1: Thank you, Lord.
0: I pray that you bless this week for us in the name of Jesus. You make every mountain to be low.
1: Amen.
0: Make every valley filled up. Make the crooked way straight. Make every rough road smooth because of us this week in the name of Jesus. Meet
1: Amen.
0: Every one of us, everyone that is listening, and those who will listen hereafter. Meet every one of us at our points of need in the name of Jesus.
1: Amen.
0: Let your name be glorified.
1: Amen.
0: Thank you, Father, because you've answered our prayers.
1: Thank you,
0: I pray for Gospel Best Radio. I pray, Lord, that you will bless this station.
1: Amen.
0: And anoint this station for fruitfulness.
1: Amen.
0: Even in soul winning in the name of Jesus Christ.
1: Amen.
0: I pray that you give them unction.
1: Amen.
0: And set them in motion.
1: Amen.
0: For greater soul winning in
1: Amen.
0: The name of Jesus.
1: Amen.
0: Give them new hearts, more love, and more passion for souls in Satan's train, so that with hooks or nets, they will win souls, and you make them real fishers of men.
1: Amen.
0: In the name of Jesus.
1: Amen.
0: Thank you, Father.
1: Thank
0: Blessed
1: you,
0: be your holy name.
1: Hallelujah.
0: In Jesus' precious name, we have prayed.
1: Amen.
0: Amen.
1: Amen. Thank you very much.
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3: Good morning to you once again. I have with me now Pastor Ayagunle, joining us by telephone all the way from Port Harcourt, River State. Good morning, sir.
4: Good morning, sir. Good morning, dear listener. God bless you.
3: Amen.
4: I pray that this month the Lord will give us new wine and will desire new wine over the old in the name of Jesus.
3: Amen. Amen. Amen. Okay, over to you now, Pastor.
4: All right, sir. Father, we thank you for the love that you have for us.
3: Thank you, Lord.
4: Thank you for keeping us.
3: Thank you, Lord.
4: Thank you for this very brand new month.
3: Thank you, Lord.
4: Thank you that this year, child, it was just like yesterday when we shouted Happy New Year.
3: Oh, yes.
4: And here is November, and the next is December. We'll be looking forward to 2023. We thank you for your protection. It has been you all the way.
3: Yes.
4: It's not because the devil did not reach. It's not because they did not plan.
3: Mm-hmm.
4: It's not because things did not happen.
3: Mm-hmm.
4: The flood and so many things. But you kept us. You protected us. You
3: yes.
4: provided for us.
3: Yes.
4: You helped us.
3: Yes,
4: we have seen that you have been with us all through.
3: Yes,
4: accept our hearts of gratitude in Jesus' name.
3: Amen.
4: This morning, again, we have come to listen, to share together from the word of God. Lord, we are asking that you bless us from your word.
3: Amen.
4: Let manna fresh be made available unto us.
3: Amen.
4: In the name of Jesus.
3: Amen.
4: We are praying that your word will be fresh unto us, and you will share with us. You meet each of us at the point of our need in the name of Jesus.
3: Amen.
4: And your word will find entrance into our hearts. You will meet with faith in us.
3: Amen.
4: And will do us good in the name of Jesus.
3: Amen.
4: Thank you, Father, because you answered our prayer.
3: Amen.
4: Blessed be your holy name.
3: Amen.
4: In Jesus' precious name, we have prayed.
3: Amen. Amen.
4: Brethren, I thank the Lord for the privilege that we have to enter into a brand new month again, and this also now falls on Tuesday that we'll be having our Reflections Tuesday. We thank God that he has kept us since January till now. We cannot overlook that, and we cannot treat it with the wave of hand. We thank the Lord for this, and we cannot be grateful enough. Now, we started this year considering revisiting our foundations, because we know that what the Lord wants to do with us, it's not a small matter. What the Lord wants to do with us, the Lord wants to fulfill his promises in our lives. He wants to take us to the level that he planned for us. But if our foundations are not solid enough, if our foundations cannot carry it, then even the good thing that is good intention for us will become a curse. Because if the Lord should build a life, a great life that he plans and that he proposes for us upon a foundation that is not great, a foundation that has not been laid for that greatness, it will be destroyed. That's why the scripture was talking of the rains come, the winds blow, and the storms come. So the rains are like the rains and showers of blessings, for that can also be a destructive factor to people whose foundation is not correctly laid. And the rain can also be cause erosion if the house is not the foundation. The rain can also expose the foundation if it is not properly done. And that's why we have been dealing with the matter of foundation. And right now we are currently dealing with Zion foundation that we can find in Isaiah chapter 28 verse 16. And in the series of the Zion foundation, today we want to particularly look at war against worry, trusting the Lord to actually speak to some of us here and help our lives so that we can actually join the Lord to fight against worry in our lives, and then we will be able to fulfill his purpose. Because we discover that a lot of us worry too much. The birds of the air, they simply don't worry. They just know that when it is time for them to eat, is for them to look at the ground and they will find what they will eat. And because it is the Lord is the one that is providing it for them, the Lord feeds the sparrows. The Lord takes care of the sparrows. He clothes the lilies. He houses the snails. Those things, those animals and plants, are not as important to God as we human beings. The Lord did not send Jesus to die for them. The Lord did not send, he did not fight spiritual battles for all those animals. He's feeding them, and yet they are not worrying. But a lot of us, we go into worry too much, and a life that lives in worry dies in a hurry. That is why worry and hurry are actually two twins. They are twins that goes together. It is worry that makes people to hurry in life. They worry about everything. And you now discover that what makes you worry most. If you actually conduct a research, I have not done an empirical research, but I can tell you from the normal things that I have seen generally that what makes a lot of us worry is not the basic needs of life. It's not the real thing that we need. What makes us worry is not just that we want to eat, that we want to wear our normal clothes to cover our nakedness and to find a place to sleep. What makes us worry most of the time are luxuries. They are competition. They are comparison. When you compare yourself with your mate, they say, your mate have done this, your mate have done that, you are there at this level, and you are contented at this level, then you begin to worry. You begin to put yourself under undue pressure. See, all your mates have all gotten married. What are you doing? What are you doing? You have been left behind. You have this and you are that. Then in worry, you begin to say, well, anybody that comes to ask my hand now, I will not care to know whether it's a child of God or not. I will not care whether it's even an antichrist or not. As far as I'm concerned, I cannot remain single and this and that. And then you enter into the den of a lion, into the den of a tiger called marriage. And you enter into the sea that you eventually regret for the rest of your life. Simply because you marry, you worry, you marry in a hurry. and you now end up regretting. This is something that you have to deliberately watch, because that is what the Lord has for us today. Now, Isaiah 28:16 that we are studying this season in the series of the Zion Foundation, it says, "Therefore, thus saith the Lord God, behold, I lay in Zion for a foundation, a stone, a tried stone, a precious cornerstone, a sure foundation. He that believeth shall not make haste." Now, this is where the issue of worry is coming from. He that believeth shall not make haste. A lot of us, we sing this song as we go to church or whenever we are praying. We say, "We are on the mountain Zion. We are on the mountain Zion. We are on the mountain Zion. We are here to worship God." And you think that because you have sang it, that you are on the mountain Zion, that really means that you are actually on the mountain Zion. And some people even think that because they are fasting, that is when they are on the mountain Zion, or whatever you think. But there is an evidence for you to know that you are on the mountain Zion. That evidence is that you will not make haste. That evidence is that, I mean, what will keep you on the mountain Zion is your faith, your belief in the finished work of Christ. When Jesus said it is finished on the cross, you know that actually, of a truth, the old man in your life that is the link to Satan's trap and the link to weaknesses and all the causes and afflictions of the devil is finished. The old man that is the one responsible for your sins and your infirmities and the ancestral causes and every other thing is finished. Therefore, you know that everything, no family cause, no ancestral thing, no nothing, nothing is going to work upon your life anymore because it is finished. If you actually believe it and you stand on it, you won't be running helter-skelter. You won't be running from one mountain to the other. You won't be saying, because I'm seeing this, and the reality is that everybody in my family, this is how it happens to the first daughter. They are not always getting somebody to marry. They are like this and they are like that. And they are not always well to do. They are not this and that. You know, when you begin to worry about all those things that you are seeing, irrespective of the fact that you are now a child of God, instead of you to go to Calvary and look at what is the package that the Lord has given me at Calvary, what has he done? What is the complete work that he has done when he said it is finished on the cross of Calvary? And then you believe it and you stand on it and it's resurrection power, and you stand on it and insist that what the Lord has done is enough for me. It is enough that Christ died for me, and that it is enough that Christ died and that he died for me. And there is no need for me to make any other sacrifice, running up and down or worrying myself about any other thing, because whatever the Lord has done, it abideth forever. Nobody can add to it. Nobody can remove from it. The Lord does it so that man can fear before him. If you trust and you know, you believe that which he has done, then you will not make it. You will not be going up and down. You will not be saying, "Please pray for me. Did you see any vision for me? What did you see? Okay, come and conduct deliverance for me because I'm having this dream. I've used my head to carry a cobweb. I've done this and all that." And you put yourself in unnecessary bondage because of ignorance of your... What is ignorance? It's not just about what you have not known. Ignorance, to me, is ignoring the revealed knowledge. You already know that this is it. Ignoring the truth, when you already know it, but you ignore it, and because you have ignored it, you are now going, running it, putting yourself under the bondage of it again. That is ignorance, as far as I'm concerned. It's not just that you don't know. You know it, you have read it in the scriptures, you have done, but you refuse to believe it, and you ignored it, and then you are now putting yourself under that bondage again. That is ignorance. Now, brothers and sisters listening, I would want us to just ruminate on that while we go on a short break now. When we come back, we now move on to see what the scripture says about worry, especially in Matthew chapter 6. Thank you. Let's go on a short break now.
3: 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God bless you. 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And what a topic for the season we live in right now. 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If you have prayer requests you want to send, please do send it on WhatsApp or any of the forms on our page. Just look for the form that says send prayer request. You should also join us on Thursday for Thankful Thursday. If you have testimonies to share, please reach out to us on WhatsApp or using any of the forms on our page. We'll be glad to have you as our guest, celebrating what the Lord has done for you. On Monday, the Winning Warrior Wives clocked 1 year on Gospel Best Street. The Winning Warrior Wives is a platform where women of faith come together to pray, and they've been hosting their prayers on Gospel Best Radio for about a year now. So many of them will be around by the grace of God on Thursday to share testimonies of what the Lord has done through that platform to the glory of God. So please do join us. On Friday, Dr. Adigbe Gungule will be with us for Ask Anything Friday. Do you have any question relating to the Christian faith or the interpretation of the scriptures? Please do send it. And you know, the question you ask may lead us to so many other points that will edify the body of Christ. Again, if you have questions as we go along, please do send it to us. We bring those questions to Pastor Agunle's knowledge, and he will attend to them. Thank you very much. God bless you. Very good. Over to you, Pastor.
4: Thank you so much, sir. And welcome back. We have been talking about worry, because worry is actually the cause of hurry in many of us. We hurry, we are always in a hurry. We hurry for this, we hurry for that. We want God to just answer our prayer instantly. There is instant everything, instant noodles, instant food is ready, everything we just want in a hurry, everything. And then we want God, in fact, people name their ministry Jehovah Sharp Sharp and different this in letter case, and a lot of things like that, as if to say they are the ones that will actually answer the prayers when they pray, as if God does not actually delay prayer. Sometimes they say let's say kesteni and things like that. When you are actually in a hurry, you should know that you have left the Zion foundation and you have shifted ground from the solid foundation to the sinking sand. And in worry and in hurry, they are the twins that cannot be separated. Let me read what we have on our devotional for that day. That was on Sunday, this day before yesterday. Now, the world system has a way of putting people under the pressure of worrying about everything, making them hurry and rush in life. It is good to state quickly here that he who lives in worry dies in a hurry. Both worry and hurry are the trouble twins. I call them trouble twins because they are always causing trouble, that war against your standing upon the Zion foundation. You have to fight them. Both worry and hurry are the troubled twins that war against your standing upon the Zion foundation. You have to fight them. This is what the Almighty Lord says. I'm quoting Isaiah 28:16 in another version now, yeah. In God's Word version. He said, this is what the Lord, the Almighty Lord says. I am going to lay a rock in Zion, a rock that has been tested, a precious cornerstone, a solid foundation. Whoever believes in him will not worry. Whoever believes in him will not worry. So worry is now the evidence that you have left the Zion Foundation. You may have been on the Zion Foundation from the beginning or for a long time, but there is a check. There is something that helps you to check according to these scriptures. There is a litmus test that helps you to know, have I shifted ground? Am I on the sinking sand or on Christ the solid rock? We always sing that song, on Christ the solid rock I stand. All other ground is sinking sand. Whenever you shift ground, sometimes you don't know. You keep confessing positive, you keep saying things as if you are still on the ground, but actually you have left the solid, you have left the solid foundation, you have left the Zion foundation, and you are on sinking sand. But you don't know because you are not checking. You are not actually checking. It's just like BP. If you don't have the apparatus to be checking regularly, you may not know whether it is high or low. You just think that it is. You are still normal. So it is important to have this test and know. And the test, one of the tests that we have dealt with and that we are now dealing with today is worry. When you see yourself worrying, or you see yourself in a hurry, either to get answered to a prayer or to get something, you just want to get everything instantly. You want to get it done. And you think that your prayer that you are praying alone by yourself, your family, is not getting answered on time enough. And you are thinking that my time on earth is going. Ojo mi tutin lo oluwa. You know all those kind of prayers that put people under pressure. The kind of prayers that your pastors have put you under to say, see, this is going, this is happening, and you are not bothered about your life to cry, to shout, to pray that God should provide this for you, or God should promote you, or do all these physical things for you. Or see, when you are in a hurry, even if it is driving you to pray up and down here and there, and you think that your own prayer is not enough again, so you need somebody who is closer to God to come and pray for you, and then you are running helter-skelter, you will find yourself in a soup very soon because you are in a hurry and you are worrying and you are moving away from the Zion foundation, we live by faith and overcomes the world by faith, and then you are moving to sinking sand, which will swallow the victim. Please, brethren, if you are if you find yourself that you are worrying about anything, you have been on the same grade for some time, and you feel that you are worrying yourself about it, and you are in a hurry to get a promotion, if you are not careful, the Bible says those who want to get rich, they find themselves in several temptations. They enter into several temptations. If you want promotion, if you want this, and you are hurrying about it, you cannot wait for God to do it. The Bible says, upon Mount Zion there shall be deliverance, there shall be holiness, and that's the house of Jacob will possess their possession. So the Lord has promised it. All you need is just continue to stand on Zion foundation. Trust him that he's able to do it. Trust him that he loves you and he will do it in his time. When it is time, he will do it. He does not forget and he will not forget you. And even if you think he forgets, you just keep reminding him in prayer. And as long as you continue to pray, you don't need to worry. Let me tell you, Jesus said those people that do not take their faith as a little child cannot inherit the kingdom of God. And what does a little child do? Do you know what they do? When they bring their report card, their results home, and with the bill for payment of their school fees, they just hand it over to their father and ask their father, where is my food? And when they have eaten, the next thing is gone out to go and play ball or to go and play. They have forgotten about whatever they have the proprietor or the school have written about the school fees, about this, bring this tomorrow, bring this next tomorrow. They have told their mother, their father, they said we should bring a so-so-so thing tomorrow. They said this and that, and then that is all. They have gone to play. They are not worrying about anything in their life. But you now, because you think you have grown and you are matured, and then you are worrying, don't you think that those little children are better than you? They are more mature than you because they are not worried. They are not in a hurry. They are just simply dependent in faith on their father or their parents, trusting that their parents will do what they have told them. Now, God laid a tested and precious rock in Zion as a solid foundation for us to build our lives for eternal safety. God said, whoever believes in him will not worry. That is what God's word said. Whoever believes in him will not worry. If you believe in Christ and his finished work on the cross, you know you need no other sacrifice. You need no other plea. You need no worry. You need no running up and down. You need no hurry. You need just to be patient. The Bible says we should not be slothful, but we should be followers of those who through faith and patience obtained the promise. Why is it that you are in a hurry for God to answer it? If you check it, you will discover the lust of the flesh at work there. The Zion Foundation is Jesus Christ himself, not a thing or a place. That's according to 1 Corinthians chapter 3, verse 11, that says there is no other foundation any man can lay that we can lay apart from that which is laid and which is Jesus Christ our Lord. God also said, we can only stand upon the Zion Foundation by believing in him. And the mark that we believe in him is that we will not worry. Anyone who worries is shifting ground onto other ground, which is sinking sand. Amazingly, the most terrible causes of worry that hurriedly shifts people away from the Zion Foundation onto sinking sand are not the basic amenities of life, like food, clothing, and shelter, but the luxuries of life. They want promotion. They want a car. They want a personal house of their own. They want this. They want to travel abroad. They want, you know, a lot of things people worry about are not even food and drink and clothes, the clothes that they need. If you see people worrying about clothes, it's not because they are naked. It's because they want to dress like the world or like other people. They also feel inferior with the basic wants they have, and therefore they want something that will be like others, so that when a secondary school mate meets them, they will not feel inferior and feel ashamed and say, Kai, this person has made it in life. And I was better than him in school. And see me now. I'm earning 100,000, common 100,000. And then see him. He's driving Ferrari. He's driving this car. And then he's living in Banana Island. And then he's even living, he has relocated abroad with his family. And I'm still here. You are worrying yourself over nothing. What is your problem? You don't even know what the Lord has for you in mind. You are comparing yourself with those that you got the job together. They have been promoted over you. In fact, and then you are still there at the level that you are. And you are thinking that it is a problem for you. You don't even know that God is at work in your life. Joseph's own was going down and down and down just because the Lord up is actually down. And because those ones are being promoted and promoted, and you are on the same level, even that are employed into your hands, that you trained in the job, even probably you are part of those who interviewed some of them, and now they have become your boss, and they are now up there and giving you instructions on what to do. Those that you supervised and you raised up, and they are the ones now giving you, and you are worrying. The problem is that you are comparing yourself. You don't actually know what the Lord has for you. See, the truth of the matter is, if you are in Christ and you are still in Zion Foundation, don't think it is one enemy from your father's household that is doing you or that is destroying, that has made you to be like that. You just be contented with what you have, and then ask the Lord what he wants you to be doing at that level that you are. Maybe there is have you not even seen people that are rejecting promotion because they prefer that level? That level is that level pays them more than when they are promoted. Because when they are promoted, they will only be promoted with status and with a title, but not in, they will not be able to see what they are seeing, especially unbelievers. If unbelievers can insist and bribe their way that please, they don't want that promotion so that they will remain on that level and they will be getting what they are getting.

today is that you need not worry. Amazingly, like I read before, the most terrible causes of worry that hurriedly shifts people away from Zion Foundation onto sinking sand are not their basic amenities of life, like food, shelter, and clothing. You worry about your reputations, positions, title, achievements, personal buildings, children. In fact, you call those who relatively would not worry, who you see as the people who are contented with where they are, and they are trying to just see how God will help them maximize that level that they are. You think that they have no future ambition, and you insult them by calling them NFAs, no future ambitions. But you don't know that they are the ones that have rest. You now you cannot sleep. You have no rest. You are jumping up and down. Brothers, sisters, the word of the Lord is coming to you today. What is the worry in your life and that is making you to go in a hurry? Please, can you just drop them? The Bible says you should worry for nothing. You should be anxious for nothing. According to Philippians chapter 6 or chapter 6 verse 4, it says that be anxious for nothing, but in all things, with prayer and supplication and thanksgiving, make your request known unto the Lord. Why not just drop it at his feet and leave it there? When children drop their report cards on the with their parents, they don't go and be asking him to give them back or their school fees, their bill, that this is the bill they said we should pay. They don't go back to be saying, Father, let me even see it. How is my father going to be able to pay this now? And they start thinking, or they start worrying, and they start hurrying that, Daddy, where is it now? Where is it now? Where is it now? However, Jesus' warning in Matthew chapter 6, verse 24 to 34 was not even against worrying over luxury. He said, he has even assumed that you are not going to be worrying over luxuries. He said, give no thought to what you will eat, what you will drink, where you will live, what you will wear. Give no thought to those basic amenities. It's not even, he has assumed that you as a child of God will not even be thinking about luxuries, about those other things that you are really, really worrying about. But if now your worry is even about the necessary things that the Lord knows that you need, why should you worry about it? He said you should not worry, but you should present your need unto him. He said he must have concluded that disciples have learned contentment with basic needs of life. Like Paul said, that having food and raiment, we will be contented with it. Yes. And Philippians chapter 4, verse 12 to 13, Paul said, I have learned to abase and I have learned to abound. When there is nothing and when there is too much, I have learned to manage it. When there is nothing, I will not complain. When there is too much, I will not misbehave and consume it all on myself. I have learned to do it. I can do all things through Christ that strengthens me. Jesus' warning was against worrying about even your basic legitimate needs, which God knows you need, and he is more than willing to provide for you. God feeds the sparrows, clothes the lilies, and shelters the snails. You are more important to God than they are. Why then do you worry and hurry for anything faster than the Lord brings them? Why then do you worry and hurry for anything faster than the Lord, faster than the time that the Lord will bring them to you? Why do you force doors to open for yourself? God does not come late, even ministers. Why is it that you are going up and down, running up and down, just doing, using marketing strategies to build your church, to just make sure that people come to your church? Jesus said, I will build my church. And we read in the New Testament that those who join the church are those that are believing. Yes. And you don't discover that one church growing over hands is a depletion of other churches, other various churches. It's not a depletion on hell. Hell is still enlarging its own stomach while you are building your church. Then where are the people coming from? They are still coming from other churches, and you are rejoicing that we are the fastest growing church in this vicinity. Please, brothers, you are living in a mirage, and it is not correct. The Lord must have mercy on all of us in the name of Jesus. Amen. Why then do you worry and hurry for anything? God does not come late. Whenever he comes is the best time for you. He makes all things beautiful with time. But Philippians 4:6, but the message

0: version says, don't fret or worry. Instead of worrying, pray. Let petitions and praises shape your worries into prayers, letting God know your concern. And that same verse in the Living Bible says, don't worry about anything. Instead, pray about everything. Tell God your needs and don't forget to thank Him for answers. I want us to just quickly read Matthew chapter 6, because I hope I will just read it, because we have to stop now. Matthew chapter 6, where Jesus actually spoke about worrying when he says, give no thoughts. Exactly. From verse 24, let's read from verse 25. I'll just read it. Therefore, I say unto you, this is Jesus that is speaking in red letter portions of the Bible. That is Matthew chapter 6 from verse 25. Therefore, I say unto you, take no thought for your life, whatever ye shall eat, or what ye shall drink, nor yet for your body, what ye shall put on. Is not the life more than meat, and the body more than raiment? Behold, the fowls of the air, for they sow not, neither do they reap, nor gather any bands. Yet your heavenly Father feedeth them. Are ye not much better than they? Do you notice what the Bible is saying? That give no thought. Let alone worrying yourself about it. Give no thought. Let it not be part of. Instead of thinking about it, what you should do is to pray about it and leave it in God's hands and forget it and wait for Him to answer it. You just go and be busy serving on the platform where He has called you. That platform is in your office, in politics, in the bank, you are working as a banker, or you are working as a lecturer, wherever the platform that He has called you to serve Him is. Serve Him there and let Him feed you. Which of you, by taking thought, can add one cubit unto His stature? And why take ye thought for raiment? Consider the lilies of the field, how they grow, they toil not, they neither do they spin. And yet I say unto you, that even Solomon in all his glory was not arrayed like one of these. Wherefore, if God so clothed the grass of the field, which today is, and tomorrow is cast into the oven, shall He not much more clothe you, O ye of little faith? Have you seen now that whenever you worry, you have little faith? As a matter of fact, you have left the Zion foundation. Don't worry about it. Therefore, take no thought, saying, what shall we eat, or what shall we drink? No, or wherewithal shall we be clothed? For after all these things do the Gentiles seek. Have you seen again that it is the Gentiles that seek after what to eat, what to drink, what to wear, and all those things? It is the Gentiles that run after all those things. You are not an orphan. You are not somebody that does not have God. God is there for you. Your Father in heaven knows that. You said, for your heavenly Father knows that you have need of all this. If you are worrying like the Gentiles, then you have become a Gentile and you have left the divine foundation unto sinking sand. But seek ye first the kingdom of God and His righteousness, and all these things shall be added unto you. If you are seeking first the kingdom of God in truth and indeed, and His righteousness, and the glory of God, and the souls of men, on the platform where God has called you to serve Him, to work for Him. See, I can tell you from personal experience that the Lord will not leave you stranded.
1: Amen.
0: Therefore, the last verse, take therefore no thought for the morrow. And many of us, you see that what you are thinking about is for tomorrow. You say you are saving for the rainy day, the rain that has not fallen. For the morrow shall take thought for the thing of itself. Sufficient unto the day is the evil thereof. Deal with today and live one day at a time. The Lord will help every one of us as we trust Him to live a life without worry, as we place our worries at His feet and drop it there and leave it there in the name of Jesus. Amen.
1: Amen. Amen. And amen. Glory to God. And I really give glory to God. you know, for bringing this message at a time like this, and many people, you know, facing the end of the year and beginning to take stock, and you know, the devil may be playing on some people's mind to say, look, so what have you done this year? And another year is coming, you're still there. But what a great lesson the Holy Spirit has reminded us of this morning. The evidence of being on Zion is that you are not making haste. That's the evidence of being on Zion. You are not stricken with panic. And that's what one of the versions say. I think it's NIV, is that you are not stricken with panic. And that's something that Pastor Agunle has emphasized this morning. He has also said, why do you force doors to open? Why do you force doors to open? Why don't you rely on the Lord? Again, the Lord will never leave you stranded. That's a testimony that Pastor Agunle has shared this morning, that the Lord will never leave you stranded. And I can tell you that is the same testimony that all the saints of God will share with you. Give no thought. It's not your own responsibility to take care of tomorrow. Give no thought whatsoever. Whoa, and then, whenever it comes is the best time. That's something that, again, that Pastor Agunle has emphasized. Whenever it comes is the best time. He knows everything. He knows the full picture. You only know a part. You only see a part. Whenever it comes is the best time. And I also love this observation from you, sir, saying that when we see people trying to build Christian ministries and churches using worldly means, at the end of the day, you find that there is no depletion of the kingdom of hell. We're not bringing people from the kingdom of hell into the church of Christ. We're just depleting other churches. We are just scrambling for, you know, from other churches, bring people from this church, build your own church. But are we actually taking the war to the kingdom of hell to deplete that kingdom? Thank you so very much, sir. This has been a blessing, and I pray that all of us who are here today and those who will hear in the future will be blessed by this in the name of Jesus.
0: Amen. Amen. Amen.
1: After this prayer, I'm going to play that hymn, "My Hope is Built on Nothing Less Than Jesus' Blood and Righteousness." We have somebody sending in this Thanksgiving, I'll call it, our dear brother. Thank you very much for joining us. He has written saying, thank you for today's blessing. I'm blessed and it's timely. God bless you, brother Tokwe. God bless you, real good. And Pastor, that's for you as well, saying thank you for today's blessing. I'm blessed and it's timely. You know, I said it.
0: We thank the Lord.
1: I said it. November is the time when people begin to take stock. You know, it should be Thanksgiving. The year is running to an end. So the Holy Spirit has worked it that a timely message will come to the body of Christ at such a time. And we give all the glory to God. Thank you very much, Pastor, for always joining us. We appreciate you.
0: We thank the Lord. Thank you for having me and the opportunity.
1: Glory to God. May the Lord increase His anointing upon you in Jesus' name.
0: Amen. Amen.
1: Okay, please say a word of prayer as we bring this to you.
0: All right, sir. Our Father, we thank you for how you have helped us again today.
1: Thank you.
0: We know that you have us in mind and you are committed to helping us.
1: Yes.
0: And the way you help us is really to send your word to us.
1: Mm-hmm.
0: We thank you. We thank you because you know what we need and you are sending your help.
1: Mm-hmm.
0: We are not taking it for granted. Lord, we are begging that this help that you are sending to us, we will not just leave it without applying it to our lives in the name of Jesus.
1: Amen.
0: Help every one of us that are currently listening and that will be listening hereafter to actually to actually apply this so that we will remain on Zion Foundation and we will not leave the Zion Foundation in the name of Jesus.
1: Amen.
0: Father Lord, please help our life. Help our life that at the end, we will not miss it in Jesus' name.
1: Amen.
0: Thank you, Father.
1: Thank you, Lord.
0: I pray for everyone. Thank you for bringing us to November.
1: Thank you, Lord.
0: For everyone that is listening right now and that will listen hereafter, that this November, we will all desire the new wine.
1: Amen.
0: And we will actually hate the old wine in the name of Jesus.
1: Amen.
0: You will
1: Amen.
0: Take us to be closer with you in the name of Jesus.
1: Amen.
0: And to all the old things will pass away in our life.
1: Amen.
0: And I'm praying for the Gospel Bells Radio that the heavens will be open wider
1: Amen.
0: Upon them
1: Amen.
0: And that you send the help to them
1: Amen.
0: In the name of Jesus.
1: Amen.
0: To uphold them and you move them forward.
1: Amen.
0: Help them to fulfill your purpose.
1: Amen.
0: The reason why you have called and established that
1: Amen.
0: In the name of Jesus.
1: Amen.
0: Thank you, Father.
1: Thank
0: Blessed
1: you,
0: be your holy name. November, we bring testimony people unto us from the Lord. In Jesus' name.
1: Amen.
2: Amen. 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

0: And oh yes, indeed, we are marching upward to Zion, the beautiful city of God. Lord, we thank you for the blessing of coming together once again to read this book, to learn at your feet, and to find encouragement and guidance for ourselves as we continue in our pilgrim way. Lord, we thank you for the blessing of this special Sunday, for the blessing of our mothers whom we have celebrated today, and how even in this book we see the children of Christiana having the benefit and the blessing of a Christian mother. Father, we pray that you continue to encourage our faith, that you continue to bless us in our Christian walk, and that you continue to make it possible for us to be faithful pilgrims, and that your grace will see us to the very end. We ask all this by faith and with thanksgiving in the name of our Lord and our Savior Jesus Christ. Amen. And Lord, we pray that you will fellowship with us tonight, that you will send the Holy Spirit to fellowship with us and to help us to understand the text that we are reading tonight. In Jesus' name, amen. Okay, once again, thank you to everyone. Thanks to everyone at gospelbellsradio.com and to Adair, Mommy Fumila Onodikwa in the virtual studio, Adair brother, and Adair, Auntie Dr. Adeshina. Thank you very much for joining us tonight. We expect other members of the Readers Club to join us. Some have taken excuse, but I'm sure we're going to have a blessed time. Yesterday was truly eye-opening as we got even a better understanding of the symbolism of the hill difficulty, and as we, by the power of the Holy Spirit, properly situate the meaning or the symbolism of that giant, the giant called Grim. And I pray that whatever giant may be on our way to climbing higher in faith, that the Lord will give us the grace to cooperate with him, you know, to get rid of that giant. Because that other story that we read yesterday, the one by C.S. Lewis, the story of the red lizard standing on the shoulder of that young man who wanted to enter into heaven, one of the takeaways from that story is that we have to cooperate with the Lord to get rid of the giants on our way, especially if that giant is sin, the sin that is sweet, you know, to the flesh. And I think Venerable made that point, that it is important for us to cooperate with the Holy Spirit, who is ready to help us if only we will fully surrender to him. Our study Bible verse is from Matthew 7, the well-known declaration by our Lord, invitation by our Lord, the well-known teaching by our Lord. If you can, please unmute. Let us read together our study Bible verse, Matthew 7. 13 to 14. Enter by the narrow gate, for wide is the gate and broad is the way that leads to destruction, and there are many who go in by it, because narrow is the way, gate, and difficult is the way which leads to life, and there are few who find it. Thank you very much, man. Thank you for reading along. And we pray now that we have found the way, the Lord will keep us in the way by his grace. Amen. Okay, so today we are reading Palace Beautiful, sometimes called the House Beautiful. But in any case, we are talking about a beautiful place. And from our knowledge of part one of this book, we have an idea of what this palace or this house symbolizes. Let us not forget that they had to climb the hill difficulty to get to this place. So, and they had to overcome their fear of the lions. The lions did not do anything in the end. The lions were chained anyway. But nobody would know until he or she passes by the lion. If from afar you look at the lions, you would suppose that they could attack you. And, you know, that's something about fear. You know, people have said that one way to understand fear is to see each letter in that word representing the following: false evidence appearing real. That is fair. And all those things that we identified yesterday as constituting the lions, all those things that we believe that the lions symbolize, you see, they ultimately, they're like false evidence appearing real. Because sometimes you think, oh, if I should go all the way with Christ. I'm going to offend my neighbors. You know, perhaps if you go all the way, perhaps you will not offend them. Most likely some of them will even be challenged and impressed. Say, well, perhaps if I do that, I'll probably lose my job. You may not lose your job. It may even be an opportunity to witness to people, you know, in your sphere of influence. And even when there will be certain consequences, you will just find that those consequences will not even stop you. So those lions, they are like false evidence appearing, because ultimately our Lord has all authority, he has all power, and all those that we think can attack us or cause us distress because of the gospel, he has already chained them. And that's the lesson. So they had to climb that hill, they had to fight Grim the giant, and then they had to conquer their fear of the lions. And having done all that, now they arrive at the palace. Beautiful. I want us to read now the first part of this chapter. I will discuss it, and there's an important thing happening here, and I would like to discuss it. But let's begin to read now. Can we have a volunteer please to read tonight? Okay, thank you, Ma Menodikwe. Thank you very much.
1: I'll read until 9 p.m.
0: Okay, 9 p.m. You have to join a prayer,
1: yes.
0: Right? Okay. Okay, go ahead.
1: Soon they came within sight of the potter's lodge and hurried toward it, knowing it was dangerous to travel at night. When they reached the gate, the guide knocked, and the potter called out, "Who is there?" As soon as the guide replied, "It is I," the potter recognized his voice and came down. The guide, being a familiar face, had often come there as a conductor of pilgrims. When the potter opened the gate, he saw only the guide standing before him, for the women were behind him. He asked, "Mr. Greatheart, what brings you here so late at night?" "Greatheart, I brought pilgrims who, by my lord's command, must lodge here. I would have arrived sooner, but I was delayed by the giant who used to back the lions. After a long and tiring battle, I defeated him and brought the pilgrims safely here. Potter, won't you come in and stay until morning?" "Greatheart, no, I must return to my lord tonight." "Christiana, oh sir, I can hardly bear the thought of you leaving us. You've been so faithful and loving, fought so courageously for us, and given such wise counsel. I'll never forget your kindness. Mercy, if only you could stay with us until the end of our journey. How can we, poor women, face such a difficult and perilous path without a friend and protector?" James, the youngest boy, "Please, sir, stay with us and help us. We are weak, and the road ahead is so dangerous. Greatheart, I follow my Lord's commands. If he assigns me to guide you to the very end, I will gladly do so. However, you missed your chance earlier when he instructed me to accompany you this far. You could have asked him to send me all the way, and he would have granted it. For now, I must go. Farewell, Christiana, Mercy, and my brave children. God be with you."
0: Thank you, Ma. Okay, thank you very much, man. Let's pause here. And this is the account of Greatheart. And I think by now, we must have gotten used to Greatheart. Although, he actually recently joined the Pilgrims. But, you know, given what he has done so far, he joined them after it was in the house of the interpreter that he joined the Pilgrims. And then he led them to the cross, where he taught them about righteousness. When they got to the site where simple, slothful and presumption were hanged, he gave them more insight. And of course, at the foot of the hill difficulty, he encouraged them, he helped them along the way, and most importantly, he helped them to fight that giant yesterday, the giant called Grim, and brought them safely to the Palace Beautiful. From what we have read now, I don't know, what comments do you have about Greatheart, about his departure, and would you say why was he departing, really? Why was he departing, and what's the lesson there from his departure at that place? Obviously, the pilgrims didn't want him to depart. Remember who Greatheart represents? Greatheart represents, you know, that human help given by the Holy Spirit to help a pilgrim in his or her journey, perhaps a pastor, perhaps a priest, perhaps a mature Christian, or a discipler, if you want to use that expression, or somebody in that nature that the Holy Spirit has given to help people who are new in the faith, to help them. And in fact, he has helped them by teaching them, remember, at the foot of the cross about righteousness, by making them more fully understand the mistakes that simple sloth and presumption made, and of course by helping them to confront that giant yesterday. So, I mean, what would you say about the living of great heart? Should he have left at that time? Was that a good time to leave them? Was it wise for him to leave at that time, and why? Why did he have to leave at that time? And what lesson do you think he was trying to teach the pilgrims? So you can answer any of those questions, or just comment generally on Great Heart and his departure at this point. Because very clearly, his departure was not to the liking of the pilgrims, right? Christiana said, "Oh, I can hardly bear the thought of you leaving us. You've been so faithful and loving, fought so courageously for us, and given us such work. I would never forget your kindness." Mercy said, "If only you could stay with us until the end of our journey. How can we, poor women, face such a difficult and perilous path without a friend and protector?" Even the boys, one of them said, "Please, sir, stay with us and help us. We are weak, and the road ahead is so dangerous." I mean, on a lighter note, how did that boy know that the road ahead is dangerous? Because, well, he has already seen the road so far. So I suppose he was able to make a valid inference there about the road ahead. Why did he have to leave at that time? Why did he have to leave the pilgrims at the time he left? He actually gave us a hint when he responded to the pilgrims. He gave a hint.
2: He's following the master's commands. Yes. And then I guess he had brought them to, like we had said, the Palace Beautiful is that represents the church from the perspective of a new convert. So he had brought them to a church.
0: To a safe place, so to say.
2: A safe place, as it were. And more importantly, is following the master's, is what they asked for. That
0: exactly.
2: What they got. And he said if they had asked that he should lead them all the way, that he would have done that, but it's their request that is for me.
0: And just thank you very much. And just before you go, I wanted to also cast your mind back to the circumstances of Great Heart joining them, and you see that it's still the same lesson. Can we agree that it's still the same lesson? How did he join them in the first place? Because if you recall, this same lesson somebody had taught the pilgrims, this same lesson before. Can you remember this same lesson of, oh, you could have asked but you didn't ask?
2: The man in shining clothes. So
0: exactly, the
2: when those two rough-looking scoundrels accosted them.
0: Exactly.
2: I think it was that man because they didn't ask for help. I think that is the main problem. They didn't ask for help.
0: Exactly, they didn't ask for help.
2: It's the same thing that is happening now. Great Art is saying, if you are told the master. To, you know, for me to lead you all the way, he will have granted the request, but you didn't ask. He was living at the point where where they asked.
0: Exactly.
2: As far as they have asked, that's where he's living there.
0: Exactly. And what lesson is this teaching us?
2: To always ask for help.
0: to ask for help. Exactly.
2: Ask for help.
0: To always go back to ask for help, and also what should our request be like? To be specific, right?
2: Yes, to be specific. To be very, very specific. that this is what I want. Exactly. Be specific about it.
0: Exactly. So it's teaching us that lesson about prayer. We must be specific in asking God. And if you recall, when the interpreter called for a servant, I just scrolled back to the house of the interpreter here. He said, then the interpreter called for a servant, great heart, and gave him a sword, a helmet, and a shield. Take these daughters, he said, and escort them to the house called Beautiful, where they will rest next. So they were all there, right, when the interpreter gave the instruction to Great Heart. He said, take these daughters and escort them to the house called Beautiful, where they will rest next. And so the interpreter, along with his household, wished them well as they left. So they were all there when the instruction was given. And they did not say anything at that time, right? They did not say anything. They did not say, we need somebody to guide us all the way. And we find that the same prayer, the same lesson about prayer is taught here. As Mommy Odipe noted, in the first place, when they were attacked by those two scoundrels, the reliever said to them, well, you did not ask for help. If you had asked for help, you would have gotten help, right? And in this case as well, Great Heart is leaving them. And they're saying, oh, why are you leaving now? You just helped us to fight off a giant. We are still going to need you for the way ahead. And what was his answer? He said, well, you did not ask. If you had asked, you would have gotten it. What portion of the scriptures are we reminded of here? Can you recall any portion of the scripture that is almost on all fours with this lesson? They can go ahead.
2: Matthew 7:7.
0: Okay, exactly. Matthew 7:7. Ask, and it shall be given unto you. Right.
2: It's even Jeremiah. I think is it Jeremiah 30? Was that?
0: Okay. Saying what?
2: Call unto me, and I will answer you.
0: Exactly. Yes. Call upon me, and I will answer you, and I will show you great and mighty things, as I have not done before. So that I say, you call and I will answer. And I love this, because now I love these two passages that you have cited. Deacon citing Matthew 7 and citing Jeremiah 33:3. Call upon and I will answer. Although I had another one in mind, but I'm very glad.
2: Till now you have not asked.
0: Good.
2: Asked that you may receive, so that joy may be full.
0: Yeah. Exactly. Yeah. So
2: John 16:24.
0: Ask and you will receive. Until now you have asked for nothing in my name. Jesus was telling them about his status. Ask and you will receive, that you gave me before. So I'm really glad with all this, because still this is not the one I had in mind. And then you are bringing up all these wonderful scriptures. So starting with Deacon, Matthew 7, ask and it shall be given unto you. Jeremiah 33, call unto me and I will answer you. And of course this John 16:24 as well. Until now you have asked nothing. And that's the lesson that the reliever taught them, when he said, well, you did not ask for help, and if you ask, you'll be given. And then they asked, and then ultimately it was fulfilled through the Holy Spirit, who gave them help. And then the Holy Spirit said, you I'm giving you this person, he will be with you until you get to the house Beautiful. And they had him, and they did not see anything, and they just let it go like that. And the man got to the house Beautiful and said, well, now you have gotten to the house Beautiful, I have to take my leave. I know we still want to say, well, if you wanted me to go with you beyond the house Beautiful, you should have mentioned it when the interpreter said, I'll give you this. But the one I had in mind is from James, where he said, you have not because you ask not. You have not because you ask not. And let us learn that lesson. All the scriptures that we have cited today, all of them very beautiful and very relevant, reminding us that the spiritual rule is to ask and then to receive, meaning that without asking you're not going to receive. And that if we are bold enough, courageous enough, as we are taught in Hebrews, to approach the throne of grace with confidence, we can actually ask the Lord for what you need. And that's one of the lessons that many pilgrims have learned, the lesson of asking the Lord specifically. And then you'll be surprised that he grants you that request. I always tell people, for example, and now we're talking about Great Heart, and the person who is in the position of a pastor, of a leader. You know, in many of our churches, sometimes we complain about our leaders, about our pastors, about our priests, this and that. But you know, these are things we can pray about. We can pray about it. If you truly love your congregation, you're even praying ahead that the person who will come to your church, that the in whatever way, in churches where pastors are called, like Baptist churches, Anglican churches where they are posted by the bishop, we can pray and say, Lord, please, ahead, please send to us somebody who is your son, somebody who loves you, somebody who will teach your word, somebody who will love your people. I mean, so many applications that we can have from this. And so Great Heart departed, and that was beautiful because he had to follow instructions. He was sent to accompany them to the Palace Beautiful. He did that, and he took his leave, although Mercy and Christiana were not entirely pleased with that. They wanted him to be with them. So he departed. What could they have done differently at that point? What could they have done differently when the Grand Greater said, well, I have to leave, those are my instructions?
2: They could have still prayed.
0: Exactly. They could have still prayed, you know. They could have still asked that this man should stay. And there is a passage involving Abraham, right, about prayer, about persistence. You know, when Abraham was interceding for Sodom and Gomorrah, and he kept asking, and the Lord kept answering that, okay, for that I would. But he stopped at one point, right? He stopped at a point, and many people continue to wonder, what if he had continued with the Lord? But every step he was saying, oh, my Lord, please do not be annoyed with me. What if? And then he was, okay, for that I'm going to be merciful. So, okay, my Lord, okay, again, but please do not be angry with me. And I think one of the lessons we can learn is that our Lord is never angry with us for asking. As long as we are not asking amiss. But you know, sometimes you feel, I can't ask for something this big, or I'm already asking for too much, right? And I guess maybe at this point, for the pilgrims, they must have thought, oh, initially we didn't ask for this man. It was an oversight. But he overlooked it and asked us to ask, and then he sent us somebody. Oh, okay, that's a good thing. He has already been very generous to us, right? He has already been very generous to us. But now he told this person to follow us this far. We also made a mistake. We did not, at the time he was asking, we should have said to him, oh no, I want him to come before, I want him to go with us all the way. And maybe we should just be thankful for what we have received. We dare not ask for more, right? We dare not ask for more. And that's one of the lessons we must learn as Christians, that we can never ask too much. None can ever ask too much. I want to quickly put up one verse from one hymn. Not a very popular hymn, but a very beautiful hymn still. It says, come my soul, thy suit prepare. And I have it on the screen now, if you can look at it. You know, say, come my soul, thy suit prepare. As you prepare your prayer, Jesus loves to answer prayer. Come my

Old English there. He himself has asked you to pray. And of course, all the verses that we have cited today, Matthew 7, John 16, Jeremiah 33, and James also, saying you have not because you ask not. And that's what this hymn is saying. He himself has bid you to pray. Therefore, he will not say no to you. He, after all, is he not the one who has invited you? But this is the part I'm actually going to, this second stanza. It says,

0: much. And that's it. Do you all believe that? It says you are coming to a king when you pray. You have come before a king. So don't bring small petitions, right? Don't just bring regular prayers. Large petitions with thee bring. Are you coming to the king? Have you come to the king? Then you bring large petitions with you. Don't just come with, you know, don't just come trembling and saying, oh, let me just ask for this. He's not able to do beyond this, or no, he won't even do beyond this. He says, you are coming before a king. You bring with you large petitions, bring big prayers, ask confidently, ask audaciously. He says, for his grace and power are such that none can ever ask too much. And that's it. There is nobody who comes before the Lord, before the king, who will say, Femi, what you're asking for is too much. You, please go and moderate your prayer. So I agree with Mommy Onodikwe there. If, even at that time, you know, when Great Art was taking his leave because he was instructed to accompany them only to the House Beautiful, if at that time they had said, Great Art, how can we contact the interpreter to ask him to let you stay with us? If at that time they had asked, they would have received. And very soon in this story, we are going to see that indeed is the case. So thank you also very much. I think the lesson there has been well highlighted, and I pray that all of us will continue to benefit from it. I pray that anytime we have a burden in our heart, nothing will draw us back, you know, from tabling before him those large petitions. Nothing will stop us from asking him over and over again. Ask, John 16, ask until your joy is full. I mean, that's one of the lessons that the pilgrims are beginning to learn. And for us as pilgrims too, who already know that lesson, we are being reminded of that today. Ask until your joy is full. And I pray the Lord will make us, will make our joy full in Jesus' name. Amen. Okay, let's read again, let's reflect more on Great Heart. And I want to ask you, from this passage, what do you think of this, or of Great Heart? Abomandikwe, please, just before you leave, if you can please read this portion, this highlighted portion.
1: Okay, when they reached the gates,
0: yes,
1: the guide knocked, and the porter called out, who is there? As soon as the guide replied, it is I, the porter recognized his voice and came down. The guide, being a familiar face, had often come there as a conductor of pilgrims. When the porter opened the gate, he saw only the guide standing before him, for the women were behind him. He asked, Mr. Great Heart, what brings you here so late at night?
0: Yes,
1: that's the highlighted.
0: Yes, go ahead, man. The next paragraph.
1: Okay, Great Heart, I've brought pilgrims who, by my Lord's command, must lodge here. I would have arrived sooner, but I was delayed by the giant who used to back the lions. After a long and tiring battle, I defeated him and brought the pilgrims safely here.
0: Thank you, ma. Thank you very much. So I want to ask the class, what further insight do we have about Great Heart, about Great Heart and his work at the present time we are reading, and generally about him? What would you say that he has been doing for a long time, and what gives you a hint here?
2: Is it so? It's like an evangelist, so exactly. Like probably he goes out and then, well, it brings pilgrims, you know, to the church, since we say
1: pilgrims.
2: Yes, so it brings them, and he's been doing it, exactly. And the potter recognizes him.
0: Exactly.
2: So, yeah.
0: Yeah, I love that. So he's a conductor of pilgrims, he's an evangelist of sorts, and as you mentioned, he has been doing it. So he's well known to the people in the house. The house, that church, that is well known as somebody who supplies the church with who? With new converts, is well known. And what lesson can we learn there? Am I well known, you know, even in the palace of heaven, as somebody who supplies the kingdom of God with new you know, with new converts who conduct pilgrims, you know, and that's an important lesson. Jesus himself said there is more joy in heaven over one sinner who repent than 99 who need no repentance. So imagine the person who leaves the 99 to look out for that one, the person that is sent. So if there is more joy in heaven over that one person, can you imagine how pleased heaven would be with the person who leaves the 99, right? Who leaves the 99 to go and look for one, the person who conduct just one person, you know, to the church. I don't know, do you want to comment on that? His voice was well known. His voice was well known. His voice was recognized. So they did not even see him. The potter did not even see his face. He just heard his voice. Who is there? It is I. And they know, oh, the great heart. This man is back again. Obviously, it must not be only great heart who conducts pilgrims there. They must have been seeing different people. But when great heart spoke, the potter already recognized his voice. I mean, there are some lessons there. Anybody who wants to reflect more on that? On greater, because now that greater is departing, it does a fitting time for us to, you know, learn as much as possible about his character. That he got to the house beautiful just by his voice alone, they knew that it was him. So meaning that this greater was not somebody who did this like once in a while. It was not somebody who did it only when asked to do so, only when necessary. Is somebody who has been in the habit of doing it, of conducting pilgrims, you know, conducting them to the kingdom of Christ, to the church. I think there's a big lesson here, that the potter recognized his voice, and that's why, that's how it must be. We must not be strangers, you know, to matters like this, matters of evangelism, matters of helping others, you know, to navigate the pilgrimage. We must not be strangers. We must be known, even in the palaces of heaven, as somebody who is in that business. You know, as the apostle wrote himself, say, God, Christ was in the world, reconciling the world to Christ, and has committed to us, you know, that work of reconciliation. So I don't know how well known you are to the potter. If you speak right now, would the potter recognize your voice? That's kind of question we should be asking ourselves, right? You know.
1: Mm.
0: Okay, I'll let Mwenedipia go on, and then after that.
1: Yes, something just crossed my mind.
0: Yes,
1: ma'am. It is Ephesians 2:19.
0: Okay.
1: That says, now we are, I'm no longer, well, the way I normally read it, that I'm no longer a stranger or a foreigner, but a fellow citizens with the saints and of the household of God.
0: Exactly.
1: Are we truly?
0: Mm-hmm.
1: Are we truly? Are we no more strangers? Are we no more foreigners?
0: Yeah.
1: Are we truly fellow citizens with the saints? Can we be recognized for who we are,
0: mm-hmm.
1: even in the church of God?
0: Mm-hmm.
1: Yeah. I'm not talking about the building now.
0: Yeah.
1: You know, I'm just talking about being fellow citizens with the saints,
0: yeah,
1: and of the household. Can heaven recognize one?
0: Exactly.
1: So I think is a personal question we should ask ourselves.
0: I mean, thank you very much, and I really love this passage that you have cited. I'll put it on the screen. Ephesians 2:19. Say, consequently, you are no longer foreigners and strangers. So you know, that kind of fellowship, and it still ties into the lesson that we. The lesson that we highlighted yesterday, you know, I know, rising higher and higher and higher until we become fellow citizens with God's people, full members of the household. And that was the lesson from yesterday as well, you know, coming into the fullness of the salvation of the body of Christ. And the great heart was such a person. He got there in the household. We are talking about the house beautiful, the household of the members of the body of Christ. And just by speaking, they knew his voice. Because it was no longer a foreigner or stranger. You know, Christiana and Mercy at that point will still be foreigners and strangers in a sense. They are just arriving. We are hoping that they also will become fellowship. But in this case, Great Heart was already like a fellow citizen with the people of the house, a member of that household. So when he spoke, they knew his voice. And the question is to you and me, are you a full member of that house? You know. Okay, Venerable, go ahead, sir.
3: you have said it as it is. So I just want to add my voice, not to say anything different anyway. Okay. That the distance between the city of destruction and the palace beautiful, it's a discipleship.
0: True.
3: So I also dare to see great art as an ardent discipler.
0: Yes, exactly.
3: You know, so because in Matthew 28:18-20, the instruction was to go into the world and make disciples of all nations and to teach them.
0: Yes.
3: To make disciples and teach them. These were the emphasis.
0: Yes.
3: So of course there is an aspect that most time we focus on, which is the aspect of going to preach to them, whether they believe or they don't believe. Boya won gba do won igba. No. So that's an aspect of evangelism. But this one that Greta is doing is more strategic.
0: Yes.
3: And that's why he has become very familiar, because it's not as if he does an haphazard work. You know, his effort has been not just to preach to people, but to teach them and continue to guide them and teach. So, up to the point that he is able to bring them to that place of assurance,
0: yes,
3: you know, that the palace beautiful, depicts for us. So I see him as, you know, a discipler, one who helps, a seeker,
0: yes,
3: you know, to understand, you know, the way of the cross one step at a time.
0: One step at a time.
3: You know, so that's my contributions.
0: Thank you so very much. And, you know, the spirit is one, because just before you spoke, Bobby Okubo joined us on WhatsApp, obviously listening at gospelbestradio.com. And he wrote this. She said he also ensured his assignment of leading people to Christ and having them established in Christ was completed and mission accomplished before going on to another assignment. You know, and this is a very beautiful point, tying into what Venerable said. Venerable saying that he was an ardent discipler, and, you know, he was already used to the task, and he completed this one, you know, led them from the house of the interpreter to the cross, to climb the hill difficulty. From what we studied yesterday, the hill difficulty is representative, symbolic of a new convert's journey to become a new person, to make sure that the old things are truly passed away, and that the person has become truly qualified to be a member of the body of Christ. One of the things the person will have to do is to fight Grim the giant, whatever stands in the way, and you know, whatever stands in your way of moving forward, you'll have to fight it. And he helped them yesterday. So I agree with you, Mami Okubeja, that this is correct. He ensured that his assignment was completed. So he completed it before going on to another assignment, which is, you know, saying even much more than we have mentioned today, that if we are going to and I think very well, I'm thinking about what you said even much more now, right? If we take what Venerable said along with what Mami Okubeja has sent on WhatsApp, what we're going to be finding is that the Great Commission, really, we have to really ask ourselves how well we are fulfilling the Great Commission. What our Lord said, he did not just say go and preach to them, as Venerable said, but that's not all he said. He said you have to also teach them all that I've commanded you, and to teach them all cannot be a day's job. Because I cannot teach all. Christ himself did not teach his disciples in one day. And he said, go and teach them all that I have commanded you. And then Mami Okubeja said that in great heart, we see a person who completed the mission before going on to another assignment. Shouldn't we really think about that? Complete one before going to another. You know, fully discharge the Great Commission with respect to these disciples, the new disciples, the new converts, before going on to another. And I think this will really give us reasons to pause and reflect as a church, as individuals to say that, okay, you engaged in evangelism last week, 2 weeks ago, last month, and you're doing another one tomorrow, another one next tomorrow, but how well have we fulfilled the Great Commission regarding particular, you know, particular converts? So we have to see things to the end. We have to see people who, as a result of our witnessing, have taken the step to come into faith. We need to then see to the end. And I'm really thankful for everyone's contribution to this night. This has been so insightful. I mean, we have read this particular, and the beauty about, you know, God is that with this book, we read it year in, year out. We read it about 3 times. And now, at every reading, every year, you just find new insights and even deeper insights. And for tonight, I'm really thankful for all the contribution that everybody has made today, starting from that contribution about that understanding about prayer, you know, and then about Great Heart, being a known person to the church, a known person to heaven as a conductor of pilgrims. And now, this part about looking at Great Heart even more closely as a model discipler, you know, it's a model discipler, really, a person who conducts pilgrim to the safe house before departing from them. Because, you know, if he had chosen to, I mean, I don't want to let the cat out of the bag what's going to happen after this, but at least he had connected them to a safe house. In this safe house, only can touch them because they would have the benefit of many mature Christians to help them even going forward. Thank you so very much. Beautiful. Okay, let's move on. If you have any other contribution, please feel free to unmute, and then I will reflect on your contribution. But thank you so much for all this. So now we are at the point. Great Heart has departed. He said, "For now I must go. Farewell, Christiana, mercy and my brave children. God be with you." Okay, let's read the remaining part of this chapter now. Okay, but my dear, but thank God it's not yet 9, so you can still read.
1: So the porter, Mr. Watchful, then asked Christiana about her background. She replied, "I'm from the city of destructions. I am a widow. My husband, Christian, the pilgrim, is dead." Porter, "What? Christian was your husband?" Christiana, "Yes. And these are his children. This young woman," pointing to Mercy, "is from my hometown." The porter rang the bell, as he usually did in such cases. Soon, a young woman named Humble Mind came to the door. The porter told her, "Go inside and announce that Christiana, the wife of Christian, and her children have arrived on pilgrimage." Humble Mind quickly went in to deliver the message. And as soon as the household heard it, there was an outburst of joy and celebration. Christiana stood at the door while the others hurried to meet the porter. Some of the household elders warmly invited her, saying, "Come in, Christiana, wife of that good man. Come in, blessed woman, and bring all who are with you." So Christiana entered, followed by her children and companions. Once inside, they were led to a large room and asked to sit. Soon, the head of the household arrived to greet them. After learning who they were, they embraced one another, saying, "Welcome, vessels of God's grace. Welcome, dear friends." Since it was late, the pilgrims were exhausted from their journey and the frightful encounter with the lions. They expressed a desire to rest. But the family insisted, "First, take some food to strengthen yourselves." They brought out a lamp with a traditional sauce, recalling the scripture, "Speak to the whole congregation of Israel, saying, on the 10th day of this month, each man shall take a lamb for his household." Exodus 12:3. The next day, John saw Jesus coming toward him and said, "Behold, the Lamb of God who takes away the sin of the world." John 1:29. The porter had already informed the household of the arrival, so the meal was ready. After eating, they ended the evening with prayer and a psalm.

0: Do you hear that, Christina? Yes, it sounds like music. I think it's a song of joy because we've made it here. Mercy, amazing. Music in the house, music in our hearts, and music in heaven. All rejoicing because we have arrived. After a while, they drifted off to sleep. In the morning, Christina turned to Mercy. Christina, why did you laugh in your sleep last night? Were you dreaming? Mercy, yes, I had a sweet dream. Did I really laugh? Christina, yes, you laughed heartily. But tell me, Mercy, what was your dream? Mercy, I dreamed that I was sitting alone in a quiet, desolate place, lamenting the hardness of my heart. As I sat there, a crowd gathered around me, curious to hear what I was saying. They listened, but some laughed at me. Others mocked me as a fool, and a few even pushed me about. Then I looked up and saw someone with wings coming toward me. He approached and asked, Mercy, what troubles you? After I shared my complaints, he said, peace be to you. He wiped my tears with a handkerchief, dressed me in silver and gold, put a chain around my neck, earrings in my ears, and placed a beautiful crown on my head. When I passed by you and saw you, behold, you were the time for love. So I spread my garment over you and covered your nakedness. I made my vow to you and entered into a covenant with you, declares the Lord God, and you became mine. Then I washed you with water, cleansed you of your blood, and anointed you with oil. I clothed you with embroidered cloth and gave you sandals of fine leather. I wrapped you in fine linen and covered you with silk. I adorned you with ornaments, put bracelets on your hands, and a chain around your neck. Ezekiel 16:8-11. He then took my hand and said, Mercy, follow me. He led me to a golden gate, knocked, and when the gate opened, he entered, and I followed. We walked up to a throne where one was seated. He looked at me and said, Welcome, daughter. The place shone brilliantly, like stars or even the sun, and I thought I saw your husband there. That's when I woke up. But tell me, did I really laugh? Christina, laugh. Indeed you did, and rightly so. To see yourself so blessed will make anyone laugh for joy. I believe it was a good dream, as the first part has begun to come true. I trust you'll see the rest fulfilled, for God speaks in one way and in two, though people do not perceive it. In a dream, in a vision of the night, when deep sleep falls on people as they slumber in their beds. Job 33:14-15. We don't need to stay awake to commune with God. He can visit us in our sleep and speak to our hearts through dreams, proverbs, or signs, just as clearly as when we are awake. Mercy, I'm glad for my dream and hopeful that it will be fully realized, bringing me more laughter yet. Christina, I think it's time for us to rise and see what the day holds. Mercy, if they invite us to stay longer, I hope we accept. I'd like to spend more time with these lovely women. Prudence, piety, and charity. They seem so kind and wise. Christina, let's see what they suggest. Once they were dressed and ready, they went downstairs. As they gathered, they asked each other how they had slept. Mercy, wonderfully, said Mercy. It was one of the best nights of rest I've ever had.
1: Beautiful. Thank you so very much, Ma. Reading the beautiful account of the pilgrim's first night at the palace, beautiful. And for those who have a clear recollection of part one, you must remember what a wonderful experience Christian also had his first night at the Palace Beautiful. And as we discuss this wonderful experience at the Palace Beautiful, let us bear in mind the lessons from yesterday's passage, where they had to complete that difficult climb

0: a hill. And the lesson also that the Holy Spirit taught us yesterday of what Grim, the giant, what he represents, and how it is important for that giant to be conquered so that we can come into the fullness of rest. You know, the fullness of rest that God has for those who have surrendered all. And it's about surrender, really. Surrender all to him. You know, yesterday we read that portion from C.S. Lewis, another story of the red lizard. You know, and today I was saying that this is for you know, a bit difficult. C.S. Lewis writes that a bit more difficult than, you know, the simplicity of John Bunyan here. But you know, the lesson from that story we read yesterday of the red lizard is a very important lesson. Venerable made that point yesterday, that one of the lessons from that is that we have to cooperate with the Holy Spirit to kill what needs to be killed in us, you know, for us to come into the fullness of rest that Christ has promised. You know, if we go back to the Palace Beautiful in Pilgrim's Progress Part 1, we see this beautiful passage there. I don't know, is anybody available to quickly read this at this place? Rest at the Palace Beautiful. This is from Part 1. Okay, Reverend Ola, if you can, where you are.
1: All right, yes, all right. Rest at the Palace Beautiful. Thus they discussed together till late at night. And after they had committed themselves to their Lord of protection, they betook themselves to rest. The pilgrim delayed in a large upper chamber, whose window opened towards the sun rising. The name of the chamber was "Where is that your great day?" And then he awoke and said, "Where am I now? Is it the love and care of Jesus or the name of Jesus are most right that I should be and dwell already in the next God's heaven?"
0: Thank you so very much, sir. Thank you very much, Reverend Life. This is the account of Christian's own experience at the Palace Beautiful, the House Beautiful. It was put in a room, and that room, you know, I recall that when we read it last year, we reflected deeply on the symbolism of that room. It says that the pilgrim was put in a large upper room. It was large, meaning that, again, the lesson we learned at the beginning of our study tonight, the lesson where, you know, when the Old Testament says God has made room, he has made room for his people. It's so large, you cannot explore all the dimensions of it. Paul himself said, "Oh, that you will have the grace to understand how high and deep and wide and long is the love of Christ." That's the meaning of that large room. The pilgrim was put in that large room. You cannot even explore the extent of it. It was also an upper room. The upper, it was large. It was upper, meaning it was close, meaning that, you know, things above, you are close to heaven. And he says the window opened towards the sun rising. That's to Christ. He said there is access to Christ in that room. All this symbolism of the rest that the pilgrim comes into when he truly climbs that hill difficulty, when he truly defeats that giant called Grim. And that's the whole point, that each of us, we find, every Christian, you will find, for some people it will be many giants, for some people just one giant, one particular sin, one particular weakness, one particular thing that the Holy Spirit is saying to you, like that man said to the red lizard. And if you were not with us yesterday, just take time to listen to the recording from yesterday. That man, that angel was saying to that young man who had the red lizard on his shoulder, said, "Look, shall I kill it?" And the man said, "Maybe, I'm not sure, you know." But eventually was killed, and the young man discovered his true place in Christ. And this is the experience that Christian had. He was put in that large upper room chamber. The window opened towards the rising sun. He had access to Christ, and the name of the chamber was peace. And you remember what the prophet said, "He shall keep in perfect peace those him whose heart is stayed on God." He will keep him in perfect peace. And he said that Christian slept till daybreak, and then he awoke with a song. Can you see the experience of Christian? You know, when a person sleeps soundly till daybreak, you know, when you have an experience like that, you wake up and say, wow, what a great night, because you have slept soundly. Like, you have the point, let's say you have the point to sleep 8 hours, which is a difficult thing to achieve nowadays. But let's say you have to sleep anyway, let's say the full hours that your body needs, and then you wake up, your sleep uninterrupted, you are fully rested. Wow. And then that's what happened to Christian. He was at peace. And then he woke up and he sang. He said, where am I now? Is this the love and care of Jesus for the men that pilgrims are? Thus to provide for them, that I should be forgiven, and I should dwell already next door to heaven. And this was Christian's experience. Now we have just read of Mercy's experience, right? We've just read of Mercy's experience. Mercy who had that wonderful dream there. And more than that, what happened to Mercy? She had such a beautiful dream that she laughed out in her dream, right? She laughed in her dream. And again, I say, let us tie that to yesterday's. All these possible, why? Because they did not turn back, right? Like Timorous and Mistrust, they saw the lions and they did what? They turned back. Formalists and hypocrisy. They did not even climb the difficulty. They tried to take alternative paths, and they ended up destroyed. I know that many other people would have turned back, either because of that giant that was defeated yesterday or because of the lions. But these pilgrims did not turn back, and then they rose so high, that higher ground, and then they experienced the fullness of rest. I don't know if you want to make any further contributions on this. You know, the importance, the kind of rest that comes from a full surrender, when we have fully surrendered all, and we have asked the Holy Spirit to kill all that needs to be killed. You know, Venerable Sir, you were making that point yesterday, that it needs our cooperation, and you rightly made that point, that's one of the lessons from the story of C.S. Lewis we read yesterday, where that angel was saying to the young man, shall I kill it? Like, the Holy Spirit needed the cooperation of the young man to say, yes, go ahead and kill it. And even the young man was making excuses for the sin. Okay, don't worry, leave it alone. Well, he's asleep now. It's not even disturbing me like it would before. And if you kill this sin, well, I'm not going to enjoy my life again. What kind of life would I be living going forward? You know, and until he allowed the Holy Spirit to do that. And imagine the fullness. Imagine the joy of Mercy. And of course, the rest that Christian himself experienced, all because they courageously climbed that hill difficulty. I don't know, are there lessons that you have learned today that you want to emphasize? Further comments on this, the kind of fullness of rest that Christians come into when they truly surrender all. And you see, it is that place of surrender that is actually a big problem for many of us. And of course, we can't have just one instance of surrender that will last for the entire pilgrimage. The pilgrimage should be about surrendering every day, surrendering more and more. And if you find that something has not been surrendered, you surrender it. And to those who surrender all, they come into that fullness, of rest. Any further insight on this? What do you want to add to this? Any question, any contribution, any reflection on the beauty of truly becoming a part of the house beautiful, and the type of rest that we actually enjoy when we have truly surrendered all to him? Because obviously from this story and from the C.S. Lewis story yesterday, and also from the prophet who said he shall keep him perfect with those whose heart loyal to him, you see, it talks about those who are truly his, fully his, and then he will keep you in perfect peace. And then you have such joy. Earlier today someone cited John 16, you said, until now you have asked nothing, ask until your joy is full. And that's why that hymn writer, I think we started that hymn yesterday, my heart has no desire to stay where fear about and doubt dismay. Though some will dwell where this abound, my aim, my prayer is higher ground. I think that's the main point of yesterday and today. aiming for higher ground. Go ahead, sir.
2: Hello, sir.
0: Yes, sir. Go ahead, sir.
2: Can you hear me? Okay, you can hear me.
0: Yeah, we can hear you now, sir.
2: Because my screen is...
0: Blurry.
2: Okay, so I just wanted to add...
0: Yes, sir.
2: Or maybe to respond.
0: Okay.
2: And I will start by saying that if an individual has been in prison before, if he has been in prison before,
0: yeah,
2: whether he was guilty or not guilty, then he will appreciate freedom.
0: True.
2: Yeah. So, and you know, it's a beautiful thing. Even though I still regard myself as a work in progress. But I know that it's a beautiful thing to know the Lord without any strings attached.
0: True.
2: Without any baggage. Without any, you know, besetting sins. It's so beautiful. You know, I used to know an old man. He's late now. You know, and I'm sure he was over 90, you know, before he died. But I knew him when he was in his 80s. And I knew him for quite, maybe like 6 years.
0: Okay.
2: He was my parishioner. You know, and then we used to talk. You know, he's an old man who had seen it all. And you need to see the way he expresses the faith. So genuine, so simple. So, I mean, I'm very careful using the word simple because, of course, I know that it could mean some other, but
0: yeah.
2: Okay, maybe I should say so simplified. You know, the way he understands the gospel now, maybe at the time before he died, you know, at the time when I knew him.
0: Yes.
2: You know, and, you know, even though he was an old man, very old man, but when he stands with you or with anybody, he will have discussions around current affairs and the rest, but he will zero in on the subject of faith in God, on resting your life on God and just trusting Him. And you will know that what the old man, even me being his pastor, you will know that, you know, he has already become used to it. So it's like discipling you. And it's not just me that has that testimony about him. You know, several people that will have encounter with him, you will discover that that's what he does. So, and, you know, and the lesson is that that old man had seen it all.
0: Exactly.
2: He had had broken marriage. He had been an occult. He had done so many things. And you know what he told me? One of the things he told me is that, you know, it's a privilege for him that he could even still be, because of course he became a matured, a more stabilized Christian at a very old age. Maybe he was already in his late 70s. I can't say.
0: Yeah.
2: I can't say. But I'm sure he must be he was already an old man. So what he normally express is that God will still grant him the opportunity to come to know him despite his past. So, and that's the way he carries his faith. No strings attached, no all the mundane things of life.
0: Yes.
2: He worked in an oil, he was a senior manager, one of the oil companies. You know, he was highly placed, he's blessed. You know, but when he's talking about faith, he's talking about faith that has nothing to do with the mundane things of this life. You know, of course, you know, when we express faith, you know, we sometimes we are tempted to attach it to, you know, things,
0: yes,
2: as it were.
0: Mm-hmm.
2: You know, I got a contract, I did this, of course, you know, you attach it to all of that.
0: Yes.
2: I sow a seed, and then, you know, so I got a call, a phone call, a miracle phone call. You know, all of that, fine, they are not bad. But I'm using the example of that man now, that old man.
0: Yes.
2: All these things, they are not even part of what forms his conviction about. It's just that God has been merciful to bring him out of that dungeon.
0: Yes.
2: You know, I'm not sure if I'm making
0: sense.
2: But that's the way I you know, that's the way I see that, you know, it's a beautiful thing to come, you know, and then, you know, he exudes so much joy, so much fulfillment. And at that time, if you say he had wealth, maybe he had wealth. He didn't have wealth anymore. He was already retired so many years before that time.
0: Okay.
2: So it's not as if he had luxury. But you see the contentment, you see the joy, you see the excitement, you see the way, and particularly the word of God, the way he carries the word of God, the way he studies.
0: Yes.
2: Even though he's not going to preach anywhere, the way he studies, the way he does research, you know, sometimes when I discuss with him, I am like, he's a little boy that is being instructed by his father.
0: Okay.
2: And that level of Christianity is like, and I'll keep saying it, it's a beautiful thing for us to reach that level.
0: Exactly.
2: And you know what you just have, whether you have money or not, is that joy that wells up within you, that you have been saved, you know the Lord, and you are established in him.
0: Exactly. I mean, thank you so very much, Venerable, for putting that beautiful. It's that joy that wells up in you. And I love the way you started. You said, only a person who has been imprisoned somewhere will fully understand, you know, the joy of being free. And that example of that man you gave is a very instructive one indeed. When you see people who have come into the fullness of the rest available in Christ, and you see, it is actually getting to that fullness that is the problem. You know, we can taste, you cannot be foretaste, and of course I know that there is no fullness you can come into in this world that we equate to the joy of heaven. But you know, there are higher grounds even in the journey of faith, and that's the real point. Us aspiring, you know, to that higher ground. And the pilgrims here, they got to this higher ground because they climbed the hill difficulty. And that's the main lesson here, that anyone who will come into this kind of rest, the kind of rest that Christian experienced when he said, "Oh, what is this? I've never seen this before. Where am I now? Is this the love and care of Jesus for the men that pilgrims are?" I know sometimes we listen to some great preachers and they describe some events, and sometimes you are tempted to just cough and snare and say, that cannot be. But really, there are heights, you know, in the spiritual journey, and one must get to that place of full surrender. Okay, let's look at even some of the, if you have any contribution, please feel free to unmute and make those contributions. But let's look at even some of the things that happened to them that they could not have expected. I was talking earlier on about, you know, some giants in the faith who would say, "Look, I had this experience with God, I did this and did that," and some other persons may say, "That can't possibly be." But you know what? Christiana and Mercy and the children, they did what? They slept in the room that Christian slept in. You know, at this point, Christian had become not only Christiana's former husband, not only somebody from their town, he had become a legend of sorts. He had become like a hero of faith. The way we will look at those who have gone before us, those we know who serve the Lord and who have gone to their rest. In fact, the same way we look at heroes of faith in the Bible, the people who are in Hebrews 11, 12, all of them, Christian had become something like somebody like that. But do you know what? Christiana, Mercy, once unbelievers, once rebels, because they climbed the hill difficulty, because they fought that giant, because they overcame their fears of the lions, because they surrendered all and climbed that hill difficulty, you know what? They slept in the same room that Christian, the hero, also slept in. Right, so much so that once they got into that room, what did Christiana say? She said, "I never imagined that I would one day follow in his footsteps." And Mercy said, "And you probably never thought you would be resting in his bed, in his chamber, as you are now." So this is not just about a woman now sleeping in the bed that her husband slept in. No, this is about new converts, new pilgrims, experiencing the same rest, the same joy, the same largeness of the same wideness in the mercy of God, experience the same thing that saint before have experienced. And I think as Christians, we should never allow the devil to say to us that, look, you can never rise as highly as, say, Paul rose in the faith. Was it not Paul who spoke about, how many heavens did he speak about? That he climbed to the seventh heavens, or what? Let me just check now. And then just to describe the kind of revelations that Paul received. Yes, Paul spoke about the third heaven. Okay, just, I'm going to get there now. If anybody can help me, please do. But the point I'm trying to make is about, you know, the heights the height that one can rise to in the faith. In the faith. Okay, yeah. 1 Corinthians 12:2, where Paul obviously was being very modest. And he said, I know a man in Christ who 14 years ago was caught up to the third heaven. Whether it was in the body or out of the body, I do not know. God knows. But he was talking about a man. Right? And I know that this man, whether in the body or apart from the body, I do not know, but God knows, was caught up to paradise and had inexpressible things. Things that no one is permitted to tell. That's from 2 Corinthians 12. I will boast about a man like that, but I will not boast about myself, except my weaknesses. You know, I mean, we are venerable here and reverend life. Our Bible scholars have said that Paul was actually talking about himself, but he don't want to be boastful. Don't say he was the one. But anyway, even whether it was somebody else that was speaking about, it was speaking about a man, a human being, you know, like you and like me. And it was James, right, who said Elijah was a man of like passion, meaning that it was like you, Antadeswa. It was like me, Femi. It was like you, Brado, you know, like you, Stashade, like you, Tutu. It was like you and me. And, well, he rose to that height. He was able to pray to God, look, there should be no rain. And God heard him, and there was no rain. And then he prayed again, and there was rain. And here, Paul spoke about that man, whether it was Paul himself or somebody else. But you see, this man was caught up to the third heaven. Again, this man was caught up to the seventh heaven. Paul said this man had inexpressible things. Things that no one is permitted to tell, you know, and that's the whole point. So much so that when some people express the kind of joy and rest and the fullness of the salvation they have, it will sound strange or impossible to those who have not climbed the hill difficulty, those who have not fought that giant stopping them. Whether it is sin, whether it's a particular weakness, we have not confronted that giant. We have not said, look, I surrender all. Kill this giant. Kill this in me. And then I will move on. Yesterday we talked about Jesus Christ saying, look, if it is your hand, you better cut it off. Because it's better for you to enter heaven without one hand than to go into hell. We know with both hands. If it's your eyes, pluck it out. And then I was listening to a preacher recently, and he gave that analogy again. He looked at, when the Lord sent out Adam and Eve from the garden, said he now put angels with flaming swords guarding the tree of life. And that person was trying to make some extrapolation. I was saying that, you see, for you to get to that tree of life, that sword must cut you. That sword must perform that surgery on you. You must surrender. And then you can truly lay hold of life. So this chapter is just really so beautiful and so deep. And I mean, this is the year that we are even engaging with it so deeply like this and having more insight into it, which is just exactly as the word of God is, that every time you come back to it, you see even more, even greater insight. So I love the fact that people who never thought they could be on the same level as Christian, you know, that's the point we're making. Now they're on the same level as him, the same experiences he had, they are experiencing it because they walked in the footstep, you know. Any other contribution, please? Yeah. Any other thing you want to contribute, reflecting on the joy, you know, that Christiana and Mercy experienced when they actually got to that house. Of course, from next week, when we begin to read more about the house, we see what those in the house, in that church, what it did to them. And I mean, there's something to say also about how the people in that house truly recalled Christian. Can you imagine? Somebody said, go inside and announce that Christiana, the wife of Christian, and her children have arrived on pilgrimage. Again, the brother said, what? Christian was your husband? I mean, what does this tell us about those who joined the body of Christ? They are never what? Those who fully joined the body of Christ, who participated in the church, in the body of Christ, we are talking about the true body now, not just a congregation, but even a congregation, those who joined the body, who truly participated, they are never what? Go ahead, sir.
1: All right, sir. I think you see that exclamation of what is the wife of Christian, it will mean two things.
0: Okay.
1: One of it is what? Why didn't she come with him at the beginning, at the time Christian was gone? Why is he just coming later?
0: Mm-hmm.
1: That is, that information can indicate that. And secondly, is, you know, what some of us usually experience, we just say, wow, it's a wonderful thing that even the family too also follow through. So these are the experiences that we see in Christianity. In most cases, you discover that the case was like the passage I was ruminating on with the church today, as our focus for the month of April. Exodus chapter 10, verse 10 to 11. You know, when Pharaoh was told to allow the children of Israel to go, but in verse 10, he said, may God be do you good and good well. God forbid that I should allow you to go with your children and your wife. But what we see that is really happening in the modern time. You discover that proper family, when people are not, family members are not inclined to the spiritual things, you see individual moving in posture. So it's only those who concentrate, who really dedicate, probably the husband, probably the wife, that you see that becomes a spiritual giant in the house,
0: mm-hmm.
1: and eventually become the candidate of heaven.
0: Mm-hmm.
1: Of course, because of the grace of God and the intercession of the other person, others become later. Maybe the children, maybe one of the children that is praying for the family, maybe father praying for his family member, maybe the wife praying for her husband and the children. So these are some of the things that seem that is being played out. So it takes a man like Joshua, mm-hmm. said, as for me and my household, we will serve the Lord God. And that is what God is really expecting. Of course, Pharaoh is always there to say, no, you men go and worship God alone and leave the wife and children behind. But we must take that back and tell Satan that, no way, Satan, I am going with my family members. No matter what you want to do, no matter what Satan, what you want to put on our way, I'm not leaving behind any of my family members. And this is the wow that I see.
0: Thank you.
1: In this very...
0: Thank you. I mean, thank you so very much, Reverend, for that. So you look at the potter saying, what? Christian was your husband? So we could have that meaning. It was your husband, why did you not come with him? We could have other meanings as well, including, oh, Christian, it will never be forgotten. It has never been forgotten here. Venerable Goethe.
3: Mm.
2: Okay. Well, you already took the word out of my
0: Okay,
2: mouth,
0: go ahead, so go ahead. Okay.
2: Okay, I should go ahead.
0: Yes, sir.
2: Because you have said it already. So, like, you know, yes, those who have gone on this pilgrimage and then they stayed the course, they are never forgotten.
0: Exactly, they are never forgotten.
2: Their exploits are etched in the art of
0: men.
2: You know, people who come after the of men. Yes, people who come after them.
0: Mm-hmm.
2: You know, the thing that they did,
0: mm-hmm.
2: their journey.
0: Mm-hmm.
2: You know, they are always there for those who come after them. So they are not forgotten. Their exploits are remembered for the whole of eternity. And then they, of course, you know, because even from the city of destruction,
0: yes,
2: Christiana knew that, yes, the husband got to a reward,
0: mm-hmm.
2: from this narrative. She understood all the journey up until the place of reward. So in like you mentioned that he has become, I mean, some sort of, I mean, legend, yeah, or saint.
0: Yes,
2: you know. So and of course that's the way we should be too.
0: Exactly.
2: That's laying out an example for us too. You know, of course, this mark or expert that we're talking about, it may not even be like if I make exploits, if I stay the course, if I do the right thing in my journey, it may just be within my family.
0: Yeah.
2: It may not be known in the next town.
0: Yeah.
2: I mean, as it were, maybe if you ask somebody about me now, in the next time I'm in a bar now,
0: yes,
2: if you are, they may not even know who I am.
0: Mm-hmm.
2: You know, so, but we're talking about our sphere of influence.
0: Yes.
2: And of course, that's where God planted us there, and that's where He wants us to make, I mean, that impact. Yeah. Thank you, sir.
0: I mean, thank you very much. And I love the way you put it there, that when we say that the exploit will never be forgotten, it's not necessarily that the name will become a global name, everybody will know that name everywhere in the world, but it's saying that in the hearts of saints, you know, it will never be forgotten. So much so that when people hear that name again, Christian, wow, Christian was your husband. He said, look, go and tell people in the house, the wife of Christian, everybody will come around and say, what? You're the wife of that man? What a man he was, you know, what a Christian he was, what a servant in the house of God he was, what a committed Christian. I mean, we just had Venerable talking about that elderly man, and that's where we all have even examples, even aside from the Bible, we have many examples in our own lives where we say, well, that man, such a committed man, such a great Christian, that woman, you know, you have women, you say, oh, such a great woman of God. He said, go inside and announce that Christiana, the wife of Christian, and children have arrived. They said that the servant quickly went there and then delivered the message. And he said, as soon as they also heard it, there was an outburst of joy. Not only that Christiana was there, but, you know, oh, somebody related to Christian, that man. In fact, somebody said, come in, Christiana, wife of that good man.
3: Mm-hmm.
0: Wow. Auntie, go ahead.
3: Okay, no, I also think they were also very excited. If we remember in book one,
0: yes,
3: in the Christian's journey, these three, both four women, they discretion, piety, yeah, charity, they questioned him a lot, yeah, and asked, what about his family?
0: Exactly.
3: And he told them that she didn't come. What did you do to make her come? Yeah. Did you pray? Did you insist?
0: True.
3: So now that she came,
0: mm-hmm,
3: with her children, so, mm-hmm, they were, you know, I think that also was part of the excitement, of the, and, you know, apart from the fact that Christian had kept the faith.
0: That
3: we, yes, but that the wife and children now finally came, mm-hmm, those ones who, you know, he said he wept, he did everything,
0: yeah,
3: but they wouldn't come, they with wouldn't him come. So the excitement that they had now finally come was, mm-hmm, you know, something, you know, like you said, there is joy in heaven when one sinner repents. So, yeah.
0: And thank you very much for emphasizing that, because now that, you know, Reverend Life has said that, now you have emphasized it, and it is correct. So we have two different perspectives, and both are valid. are both are correct and valid. The first one, on the one hand, that this is a sign that Christians, the saints, when we pass through this world and live truly as God's children, we're never forgotten in the heart of the saints, right? And they always remember. That's a valid, and it's also equally valid what Antadesua has said, and every life that this is also about the members of that house, glad for Christiana, who was once a rebel, who was expected to have traveled with Christian ought to have traveled with his family, as Reverend Laifa rightly mentioned. He ought to have traveled with his family, and for any one of us as well, at the expectation we should travel with our family, all other things being equal, as much as possible, as far as it is within your power. And Auntie, you are right to recall that in part one, Christian was almost like interrogated, you know, at that point. They really pushed him, said, "Why have you not come with them?" He said, "Oh, I tried to come." "Did you just try?" So he said, "No, I spoke with them." "Did you just speak?" He said, "I prayed for them." "Did you just pray?" He said, "I even wept," you know. And they said, "Okay, now we know that you did all that you could have done." So that must have added to the joy. "Oh, this woman that we were told was rebellious, amazing, she has come." So they must be rejoicing at the work of the Holy Spirit here as well. "Oh, the Holy Spirit has finally touched her life." And that's a lesson for us as well. How glad are we when we hear of notorious sinners, you know, coming to repentance? Thank you all so much for a beautiful, beautiful class tonight. And thank you, Brother Shemi Dile, your chat in the chat room. You know, you are sitting there talking about that statement when you say, "Wow," said this is also reminding us that, you see, the Lord knows those who are his. "Paul, I know," you know, they said, "but who are you?" So it's more like they say, "Oh, they know Christian." And that is very important. I think we also studied earlier on in this chapter that, you know, great heart was known to that house. It said that when great heart spoke, the father said, "Who is there?" And great heart said, "It is I." And they knew it was him because it was known to that house. There are so many lessons from yesterday and today. And I pray that each of us will find time to listen again to the recording and share it with others. So many lessons there. And one of the lessons I don't want us to forget is the lesson of aiming for higher ground, climbing that hill difficulty, and then experiencing, you know, the fullness of rest, the fullness of joy, the fullness of peace that is available in God through Christ. We have overshot our time by 5 minutes. But I had in mind for us to sing this hymn, "I'm Pressing On the Higher Ground." Please, let's quickly sing it. And then, Venerable, please say the closing prayer. Commit the new week into God's hand. And that pray that whatever giant we are facing, that the Lord will give us the grace, you know, to conquer that giant. Whatever is stopping us from moving to the next level, as they will say, to climb the higher ground, the Lord will give us the grace to put away, you know, everything that besets us, so that we can actually move on to that fullness of rest in Christ.

0: Amen. Amen. Amen indeed.
1: Amen.
0: Amen.
1: Amen. Lord, it is our prayer that you will plant our feet on higher ground.
0: Amen. Amen.
1: Though there may be giants on the way, Lord, you will grant us grace to overcome them.
0: Amen. Amen.
1: There may be lions that are roaring, but Lord, you will help us even to overcome them in the name of Jesus.
0: Amen. Amen.
1: If there be any besetting sin in our lives, Lord, we pray that you will help us.
0: Amen.
1: Lord, you will pull us out of such sins, such iniquity,
0: Amen.
1: That will hinder us even from getting to your presence in the name of Jesus.
0: Amen.
1: Lord, we pray that you will silence every lion, you will shut their mouth, and you will pull down, you will bring down every giant Amen. In our lives in the name of Jesus.
0: Amen.
1: You will help us to attain eternal rest. You will help us to attain spiritual fulfillment
0: Amen.
1: In our Christian journey. You will establish us in faith.
0: Amen.
1: In the mighty name of Jesus.
0: Amen.
1: And Lord, we commit the new weekend to your hands. We pray that you will bless us.
0: Amen.
1: You will bless the week for our sakes.
0: Amen.
1: You will bless our work. You will bless our academic. You will bless our ministry. You will bless our family.
0: Amen.
1: You will cause this week to bring forth great testimony
0: to us. Amen.
1: But when we return again next weekend, we will have reason to glorify you.
0: Amen.
1: Thank you, blessed Redeemer.
0: Thank you, Lord.
1: Jesus' name we pray.
0: Amen. And may the grace of our Lord and Savior Jesus Christ, the love of God, and the fellowship of the Holy Spirit be with us now and forevermore. Amen. Amen. Thank you all so much. A beautiful class. And Tadiswa, thank you. God bless you. Brother, God bless you, sir. Sister Shadi, God bless you. Reverend, thank you very much, sir. Venerable, and Mama Yad, we heard your voice. Thank you very much. Always a joy. Tutu, always a joy to have you here. Dear brother, thank you. And everyone at gospelbestradio.com, thank you for listening in tonight. I hope it has been a blessing. Have a wonderful, wonderful, wonderful week.
2: Amen.
0: Amen. Amen. Amen. Amen.

0: Yes, indeed. And Lord, we thank you for your great grace upon our lives. Thank you, Lord, for preserving us to come together this evening. Lord, we worship and adore you. Thank you for all the lessons we have learned since we started reading this wonderful book that you have blessed your church with. Thank you, Lord, for the insight you have given us. Thank you for the assurance we have that you are going to give us even deeper insight tonight. Father, we pray that you send the Holy Spirit to fellowship with us, to open our eyes and our hearts, to see what you want us to see, to understand the things you want us to understand, to have a better grasp of your finished work of salvation in our lives. Father, bless all of us who are now in the virtual studio. Bless those who are listening at gospelbellstudio.com. Bless those who are going to listen in the future. And grant, O Lord, that all we shall do today shall glorify your name and edify the body of Christ. In Jesus' name, amen.
1: Amen.
0: Amen. Thank you very much, Brother Mark. Thank you, Sister Bjorn Seka. Thank you, Sister Tutu Awonuga. Thank you, Brother Doyin Wolano. Thank you. Okay, I see Nokia 8. Thank you, Mommy Onadekwe. Okay, I know who is that. Thank you very much. And thanks to everybody at gospelbellsradio.com listening to us now. Let us begin by reading our study Bible verse for this study from Matthew 7, 13 to 14. Enter by the narrow gate, for wide is the gate, and broad is the way that leads to destruction, and there are many who go in by it. Because narrow is the gate, and difficult is the way which leads to life, and there are few who find it. That's from Matthew 7, 13 to 14. A reminder that the pilgrim way, which our Lord himself instituted, is the entrance to it, is the narrow gate. And the way itself is difficult, but it leads to life. May we be among the few who will walk the road to the very end. In Jesus' name, amen. So we have a page where we put up recordings of our meetings, and you'll find that we had four meetings reflecting on Christiana, Mercy, and the children's stay in the house of the interpreter. We met four times to reflect on that, and we have all of them now on that page. You can find the link to that page at gospelbellstudio.com, and we'll be sharing it again. Four meetings reflecting on Christiana's stay in the house of the interpreter, and I believe it was not a waste of time. That was the house where Christiana and ourselves were taught deep things. When Christian passed through the house of the interpreter, when he was leaving, he said, I've learned profitable things. And I believe that we also have been we have been blessed, and we have learned profitable things in the house of the interpreter. Now they have to move on from the house of the interpreter, and they are now going to get to a place which, for those of us who have read part one, we should be able to identify that place, although it is not expressly mentioned in this chapter. This chapter is titled Righteousness. But just before that, let's read the final paragraph, or the paragraph before the last one in chapter 7 on the house of the interpreter. We said yesterday that we're going to start from there. As they were leaving, you know that they had a good night's rest, and when they woke up, the interpreter wanted them to not hurry to leave. They went to the garden, had a bath, they were cleansed, they were marked with the seal, which you know is the Holy Spirit. They were given a new robe, a white robe, and then the interpreter called for a servant, Great Heart. I'd like someone to volunteer to read this place, please. Without the women began singing. Okay, Mama Nadekwe, thank you, ma.
2: Then the interpreter called for his servant, Great Heart, and gave him a sword, a helmet, and a shield. Take these daughters, he said, and escort them to the house called Beautiful, where they will rest next. Great Heart took up his weapons and led the way. The interpreter, along with the household, wish them well as they left.
0: Thank you. Okay.
2: And the women began their journey singing as they went.
0: Okay. Thank you very much. Good. So now this portion, can we remember what led to this? Was this something that the interpreter just thought up, just thought about to give them this servant? Can we recall, just to see whether we are still following the story, can we recall what necessitated this paragraph that we just read? Anyone, can we recall why, when they were leaving the house of the interpreter? Okay, go ahead, man.
2: Yes, I think I remember. It's been some time, you know. I lost,
0: yeah, you
2: I
0: left,
2: lost track.
0: You traveled for a while, yes.
2: Yes, but I think I remember when they were going, when they left. I've forgotten the name of the place.
0: Yeah, when they left the narrow gate.
2: When they left the narrow gate, they did not ask, you know, for somebody to escort them. They didn't ask, you know, the Holy Spirit for an escort, kind of.
0: Yes.
2: So in this, so they were attacked by these two rough-looking men.
0: Yes.
2: And of course, the man they met now told them that, why didn't you ask that, you know, why didn't you ask for an escort?
0: Yes.
2: I remember that.
0: Very good.
2: And
0: very
2: then accurate. I think this is now telling them that, well, now they need somebody to lead them. They need somebody to guide them as they go on their journey.
0: Yes.
2: That's just what came to my mind.
0: Yeah. I mean, thank you very much. And you're absolutely correct. That's what led to, you're absolutely correct. When they left the narrow gate, they were then attacked by those two ruffians, bullies, maybe even potential rapists. And they, among other things, they resisted, they fought them, and then they also cried out. That was the kind of a prayer they cried out, which is metaphorical for prayer for help. And then those in the house of the at the narrow gate, they heard them, and they sent help, you know, a reliever. That's what John Bunyan called that man, a reliever, who went to them and then helped them to fight off those two ruffians or those two bullies who ran away. And the reliever said to them, oh, how can you imagine that you can travel this pilgrim way without some guidance? You should have asked the man at the narrow gate for a guide. Right? And they said, oh, we did not know that. You remember that was the time when we discussed the reality in the Christian life, that we must ask for the things we want, that God wants us to ask for the things we want. And they said to that man, did we need to ask, when the man at the narrow gate knew that we would need an escort or a guide, why did he not give one to us? And the reliever said, well, you don't value the things that you don't ask for. When you ask for things and you are granted, you value it more. So at that point they asked, and we did not see that request met until now, where the interpreter on his own then gave them his servant called Great Heart. I mean, thinking about this, let's reflect again. This request was made of the man at the narrow gate, which we believe to be Jesus Christ himself, is the gate, is the door. And now we know who the interpreter is from many of the things we have studied. What do you have to say about the fact that this request was made to the man at the narrow gate, and now we see the meeting of this request by another person from another house? What can we learn from that? What does this say to us? What does it say to us that this whole matter of needing a guide arose when they were leaving the narrow gate, and the request was made through the reliever, you know, to those at the narrow gate? But now we see the answer to that request being met by the interpreter while they were leaving the house of the interpreter. Yes, and I hope we get the point. The point I'm trying to make is that this request was made at a different place to someone we would ordinarily call a different person, and the request is now being met in a different place by someone who ordinarily one would suppose to be a different person, meeting this request that was made in the past to another person in another house. Right? What does this say about the two houses? About the people at the narrow gate, or the person at the narrow gate, and the head of the house of the interpreter? What does this say about them?
1: It means they're united in purpose, or they have exactly. their purpose is the same.
0: Is the same. Exactly, Brother Mark, thank you very much. You know, which brings up the concept of the Trinity. We find that both Jesus Christ and the Holy Spirit, they work in concert along with God the Father. With God the Father, so much so that a request made, you know, in the name of Jesus Christ is fulfilled in this case, in this particular instance, you know, by the Holy Spirit giving them this servant. So

0: put under consideration, and at the right time, at the proper time, the prayer was answered, and they were given this man, said to be a servant of the interpreter. So great heart, and we're going to continue to see him throughout and read of him throughout this this book. A great heart is a servant in the house of the interpreter. The interpreter gave him a sword, gave him a helmet, and gave him a shield, and said, take these daughters and escort them to the house called Beautiful, where they will find rest next. And for now, we should take note of the charge that the interpreter gave to Great Heart, his servant, because this charge will again become an issue in the near future. We have to see the charge given to the man. He said, escort them to the house called Beautiful. The women were there, they had the charge, they did not see anything, and that was the charge of Great Heart given to Great Heart. And then Great Heart took up his weapons and led the way. Okay, I'm going to just leave this part a bit until much later, when we are going to reflect on who we think Great Heart, who we think Great Heart actually represents in our Christian journey. But at least for now, we can understand, we can appreciate first that the interpreter and the man at the narrow gate Jesus Christ, they work together in the work of our salvation. That when prayers are made, God answers in his own time. In his own time, but he never forgets the request that we have made to him. Okay, let's go to the next chapter now, which is chapter 8, titled Righteousness. Okay, who will volunteer to read for us tonight, please? And we're going to find that, in this chapter, we have. There is a teaching, so we have to patiently follow it so that we can fully understand it. Thank you, Sister B, for volunteering. Ma, God bless you.
1: Amen.
0: Okay, go ahead.
1: Okay, listen, please. Okay. From righteousness, right?
0: Yes, ma'am.
1: Righteousness. Back, okay. In my dream, I saw them continue their journey with Great Heart leading the way. They came to the spot where Christian's body had fallen from his back and rolled into the sepulchre. Here, they paused to give thanks to God. Christian spoke, I recall what was said to us at the gate, that we will receive pardon both by word and deed. By word, meaning the promise, and by deed, meaning the way I was secured. It was secured. I understand something of the promise, but what does it mean to have pardon by deed? Mr. Great Heart, I believe you know. Please explain. Great Heart said, pardon by deed means that someone else secured the pardon on behalf of the one in need. It was not achieved by the person forgiven, but by the one who obtained it for them. To answer fully, the pardon you, Mercy, and these boys have received was secured by the very one who welcomed you at the gate. He did so in two ways. First, by providing righteousness to cover you, and second, by shedding his blood to cleanse you. Christiana said, but if he gives the righteousness to us,

0: there.
1: Okay, is that, are you there? Can you see it now?
0: I'm not seeing it. Okay, okay. I can see it now. Okay. Christina said, but if he gives the righteousness to us, what remains for himself? Great heart. He possesses far more righteousness than you or even he himself could ever need. Christina, can you explain further? Great heart said, gladly. First, let me clarify that the one we speak of is one person, distinct yet inseparable. Each nature carries its own righteousness, which cannot be removed without destroying that nature. From this, we are not made partakers in a way that this righteousness sees are transferred to us directly. Instead, there is another righteousness born from the union of his divine and human natures, uniquely fitting him for the role of mediator. If he gave up the first righteousness, he would cease to be God. If he gave up the second, he would lose the purity of his humanity. And if he gave us the third, he would no longer be qualified as mediator. He has, however, an additional righteousness, his obedience to the revealed will of God. This is the righteousness he credits to sinners, covering their sins. As scripture says, for just as through one man's disobedience many were made sinners, through the obedience of one man many will be made righteous. Romans 5:19. Christiana said, but do the other kinds of righteousness serve no purpose for us? Great heart. They do indeed. While these righteousnesses are essential to Christ's nature and his role as mediator, and therefore cannot be transferred to anyone else, they give power and effectiveness to the righteousness that justifies us. The righteousness of his divine nature gives strength to his obedience. The righteousness
1: of his human nature.
0: I'm not saying it. Okay, I can say that. The righteousness of his human nature enables his glory.
1: Oh, sorry about that.
0: Mm-hmm.
1: Must be the network.
0: It must be. Maybe someone should continue. Okay, it has come on again. The righteousness of the human nature enables that obedience to justify. And the righteousness arising from the union of his divine and human nature gives authority to his role as mediator. So we see that Christ has a righteousness that he as God does not need to be God, for he is God without it. He also has a righteousness that he as man does not need to be man, for he is fully man.
1: Sorry, you're struggling.
0: It's all right. Another call was just trying to come in. That was what was frustrating. Okay, and the righteousness. Oh, dear. Can somebody else read? Let me.
1: Okay, no problem. One minute, go ahead.
0: I cannot see. Yes. It's blurry here.
2: So I should start from two.
1: Yes, ma'am.
2: So we see that Christ has a righteousness that he, as God, does not need to be God. For he is God without it. He also has a righteousness that he, as man, does not need to be man, for he is fully man without it. Furthermore, he has a righteousness that he, as God man, does not need for himself, for he is perfectly both without it. Therefore, this is a righteousness Christ doesn't require for himself, which he can freely give a justifying righteousness that he doesn't need for his own sake. And so he offers it as a gift. That's why it's called the gift of righteousness. For if by the trespass of one man, death reigned through one man, how much more will those who receive God's abundant provision of grace and of the gift of righteousness reign in life through the one man, Jesus Christ? Romans 5:17. Since Christ came under the law, this righteousness must be given away. The law requires not only just actions, but also acts of charity. Thus, if someone under the law has two coats, they must share one with someone who has none. Christ has two coats, one for himself and one to share. He generously gives a spear to those in need. This, Christiana, Mercy, and the rest of you, is how your pardon comes by deed, through the work of another. The Lord Jesus Christ has done the work and freely shares the righteousness he achieved with all who lack. But beyond this, to secure pardon by deed, a price had to be paid to God. Sin had brought us under the just curse of the law, and we needed redemption from that curse. A price had to be paid for our offenses. This price was the blood of your Lord, who took your place, bore your penalty, and died for your sins. This righteousness will be imputed to us who believe in him, who raised Jesus our Lord from the dead. Romans 4:24. Thus, Christ has redeemed you from your sins through his blood, and has clothed your defiled souls in his righteousness. Because of this, God looks upon you with favor and will not bring judgment upon you when it comes to judge the world. Christ redeemed us from the curse of the law by becoming a curse for us, for it is written, cursed is everyone who is hung on a pole. Galatians 3:13. Christiana, this is wonderful. Now I see that there's a deep lesson in our being pardoned by both word and deed. Good, mercy, let's work hard to remember this. And you, my children, don't forget it either. But sir, wasn't this the very thing that made my dear Christian's burden fall off his shoulders and caused him to leap for joy? Great heart, yes, it was his belief in this truth that broke the curse binding his burden cords, that nothing else could sever. He was allowed to carry his burden all the way to the cross, so he could experience firsthand the power of this truth. Christiana, I thought as much. Even though my heart was light and joyful before, it's now 10 times more so. I'm convinced from what I've felt, though I've only felt a little so far, that if the most burdened person in the world were here and could see and believe as I do now, their heart will also be full of joy and gladness. Great heart, indeed, there's not only relief from our burden when we understand and reflect on this, but it also stirs deep affection in us. For who can think about the way this redemption was accomplished, how pardon was secured, not only by promise but through sacrifice, and not feel love and gratitude for the one who achieved it? Christiana, true. It breaks my heart to think that he bled for me. Oh, how loving. Oh, how blessed. You deserve me entirely, Lord. You bought me. You deserve all of me, for you paid a price far beyond my worth. No wonder my husband's eyes filled with tears and his steps became so eager. I'm sure he wished I'd been with him. But wretched as I was, I let him go alone. Oh, mercy, how I wish your father and mother were here, and Mrs. Timorous too. In fact, I now wish with all my heart that even Madame Wanton were here. Surely their hearts will be moved. Neither fear nor loss could stop them from becoming pilgrims if they truly saw and believed. Great heart, you are speaking with great passion now. But do you think you'll always feel this way? Besides, this understanding isn't given to everyone, not even to all who witnessed Jesus' bleed. Some stood by and saw his blood flow to the ground. Yet, instead of mourning, they mocked him. Rather than becoming his followers, they hardened their hearts against him. What you have, my daughters, is a special gift, a divine insight. Remember the hen's call. It gathers her chicks, but doesn't feed them all. What you have received comes from special grace.
1: Oh, yes. Praise the Lord. Hallelujah. Thank you very much, Ma. What you have received comes from special grace. Thank you, Sister B, and thank you, Mama Adikwe, for reading this chapter for us. This is a chapter titled Righteousness. This is a chapter coming after the house of the interpreter. Remember that we have devoted four of our meetings to the house of the interpreter. And for the benefit of those who have just joined us tonight, we started tonight from reflecting on how the interpreter, as they were about to leave, then called his servant Great Heart to lead the pilgrims from that place. We recall that the need for a guide arose when the pilgrims were attacked, you know, by those two ruffians, and the person sent to relieve them told them that they ought to have asked for a guide, and then they asked for one. We did not hear anything about it until now. We noted that although that request was made to Jesus Christ, who is at the narrow gate, it was fulfilled by the Holy Spirit in this house. And Brahma correctly mentioned that this is a reminder to us that God the Father, the Son, and the Holy Spirit, they walk, as we all understand, the doctrine of the Trinity together for our salvation and for our preservation in the race. And when we were discussing earlier on, I said that I'm going to leave the question of who Great Heart represents until later. And I think now that we have heard from him, we should begin to have an idea who Great Heart represents here. I mean, why did we go into that lengthy discourse, which we are still going to dissect in just a moment? It's because he says that when in the dream they came to a spot where Christian's body had fallen from his back. And Christiana asked the question, which then led to Great Heart, you know, giving that lengthy sermon or teaching. But let's think through it. Who do you think Great Heart represents? You know, this is a book of metaphors. In the interpreter calling his servant and asking his servant, you can see that part on the screen. He said he called his servant Great Heart, gave him a sword, gave him a helmet, and gave him a shield. And he said, look, these are my daughters. Escort them to the house called Beautiful. From this portion and from what we have heard Great Heart say to them, who do you think he represents, this man Great Heart, in this book? If you want to apply it to our own Christian walk, who would we say Great Heart represents? Great Heart, the servant from the house of the interpreter.
2: I believe it's the Holy Spirit.
1: Okay. So this is the Holy Spirit himself, the interpreter, who called one of his servants to lead them. So it is that servant that we want to unmask, to understand who will be the equivalent of Great Heart in our own Christian walk. Go ahead, Brahma.
3: The pastor or the minister also.
1: Okay. And today's one, thank you. You said a pastor, a minister.
3: A matured Christian, sir.
1: A mature Christian, a leader, a Christian leader. Brahma.
2: A shepherd.
4: Maybe I'm thinking in another direction of one of the the gifts of the Holy Spirit.
1: Okay.
4: That's where my thinking is going.
1: Okay. You're thinking of in terms of one of the gifts of the Holy Spirit. Okay, that's a good thinking as well. I love what has been said so far. A pastor, a leader, a shepherd. Venerable, go ahead, sir.
5: Yeah, I am thinking like Bram Mark. So I'm looking at faith, great faith.
1: Okay.
5: Faith.
1: Okay. Okay. Good. But in this case, we are talking about a real human being joining other real human beings. You know, to go on this journey.
5: Okay.
1: Yes. And so we're going to go with the Holy Spirit giving to them the gift of a mature Christian, a leader, a pastor. In fact, many people have understood this to be a pastor, a shepherd, a Christian leader. Into whose care?
4: Yeah, can I add that those are one of the gifts of the ministry now? Which is from the Holy Spirit.
1: Exactly, the gift of pastors that he gives to us, you know, he gives to us teachers.
4: Ephesians 4:11-12.
1: Absolutely, which is correct because this is from the Holy Spirit. The interpreter represents the Holy Spirit, and the Holy Spirit giving to them this man called Great Heart. And we have to be appreciative of that. Isn't this a portion where we have to pause to appreciate the gift of godly pastors, godly priests, godly Christian mentors and leaders. And we cannot, you know, we cannot but appreciate the importance of having such persons in our Christian walk, because for those who have matured over time by the grace of the Holy Spirit, you know, everybody started from somewhere and needed guidance at some point. In fact, we are all going to need guidance to the very end. The guidance of the Holy Spirit above all else. But we know the Holy Spirit works through means. And here is John Boyan trying to emphasize the importance of godly pastors, priests, Christian leaders, Christian mentors, Christian shepherds in the affairs of pilgrims. Reverend Olaifa, go ahead, sir. Okay, Reverend Olaifa, go ahead.
4: Yes, sir. I'm with you, sir.
1: Okay.
4: So I see also a discipler.
1: Okay. So,
4: yeah, the discipler. You know, most times we always concentrate on just pastors, and we always think they are the only people who, of course, out there. But also, some people are not even the pastors or our mature, but like you rightly mentioned, mature Christian, but mostly with what I saw as far as God has concern, I see a discipler's role in this. Somebody who is a discipler, mature person, who of course is godly and is really there, following the master's footstep. And is also leading the disciple in following that step.
1: In following that step and guiding them, you know, guiding them through the pilgrimage. We thank you very much. I'm emphasizing that whereas those who, you know, typically take up this role are pastors, priests, those in holy orders. We have disciples. In fact, this will apply to anybody whom God has placed in a position to guide other Christians who are maybe less mature, or to disciple others. And then you have to look at your role here as Great Heart, but primarily applying to anyone to whom people look up and say, look, we need guidance, help us, guide us, from your own experience. As the Holy Spirit guides you, guide us through this pilgrim way. And as we look at this, we need to pause. Let me first ask you, in this book, this second part that we are reading, this will appear to be the second time where John Boyan is pointing us, by the power of the Holy Spirit, to the role of pastors. Can you remember the first point in this book, this second part, this part two of Pilgrim's Progress, where at least he pointed us to to a pastor. He was saying something about a pastor, about a leader, who a leader should be. It was in which house? Where were they when they were first, the pilgrims were first instructed about pastors, about, and when we say pastors now, that's to talk about spiritual leaders, generally speaking. Can we recall when they were first instructed about spiritual leaders? Okay, Venerable, go ahead, sir.
5: The house of the interpreter.
1: Yes. And where in particular? When they...
5: Yeah, I think it should be the first. Is it the first room now?
1: The first room, exactly. You know, yeah. The interpreter took them to that first room where they saw what we call the picture of a godly man, right? That's what they call the picture of a godly man. And what was that picture like? Can anyone remember? The picture of a godly man in the house of the interpreter. Let me see if we can just quickly go there.
5: Okay.
1: Yeah, because I mean that's something we should quickly reflect on, because we are going to do more reflection on this man. Oh, Venerable, are you able to describe it now?
5: I think you should refer us back to that place.
1: Okay.
5: You know, I remember his hands in the position of praying.
1: Mm-hmm.
5: I was looking up, and it was pious. I think I remember all of that.
1: Yeah. Exactly. The picture of a godly man. Okay. So
3: is it
1: the first one, exactly.
3: Ten faces. He said ten looking up. He had a book in his hand or something like that.
1: Yeah. It was in the first one. Okay, I've seen it. The portrait of a minister. Mm-hmm. It was in Pilgrim's Progress Part 1. That was the first room.
3: Yes. Thank you. Looking up. We had a book in his hand, yes.
1: Exactly. A portrait of a minister.
3: Yes.
1: The portrait of a minister. Auntie, can you just read this first paragraph? This okay. What it is.
3: Okay. So he had him into a private room and bid his man open a door. The which, when he had done, Christian saw the picture of a very grave person hung up against the wall. And this was the fashion of it. It had eyes lifted up to heaven. The best of books in his hand. Mm-hmm. The law of truth was written upon his lips. The word was behind his back. He stood as if pleading with men, and a crown of gold did hang over his head.
1: Exactly. Thank you very much, man. So it was a picture of a minister, or in some other way, of a godly man, of a pastor, painted to Christian, and of course to all of us. Remember that even in this second part, we were told that the interpreter first took them to all the rooms that he showed to Christian. So we have to assume here that he also took Christiana to this room, because in this portion, in part 2, he said the interpreter first took them to all the rooms that he showed Christian before showing them all the rooms that we have just read. And this is the picture of a minister, of a godly man. Number one, a grave look. I mean, this is one of the older versions. This is not a revised version. Yeah. You know, so the English there is...
3: It's too hard.
1: The English there is the 17th century English. So it's saying that a grave person, a serious-looking person. And I think we discussed that when we were doing part one about, you know, how you expect ministers not to be flippant persons just given to frivolities. Somebody who has a grave, a serious duty to perform, and it takes it serious. Not that it's just not hypocrite, just looking serious, but you know, we know that this person knows that he has actually a delicate and important job to do, and his eyes lifted up to heaven, meaning the person is always looking to God for help. Always, he has the best of books in his hand. His guide is the Bible, nothing else. That's what he's always consulting. The law of truth was written on. So whatever he says is the law of truth, which is the law of God. That's everything that comes out of his mouth is of God. And then the word was behind his back. He's not a pastor who talks to people about winning the world, which is something we can relate with today in our contemporary culture. We have pastors who are always talking about this world, how to win this world, how to own this world, how to advance in this world, which to advance in this world is not a bad thing in itself, but he's saying the godly minister is not preaching about this world. The world is behind his back. He's preaching about the world to come. Let others talk about this world. Let teachers in in business schools, people in university and others talk about this world, how to win this world. But the godly minister should be talking about the world to come, not this. The world is behind his back, and he's always pleading with men. And the crown of gold hangs over his head. You know, he has his reward. His reward promised to him. So that was the first time in this book that we came across the portrait of a minister. Now again, we now have great heart, a servant from the Holy Spirit, given to guide Christiana Mercy and the children. From the name Great Heart, what else can we say about the qualities of a Christian mentor, a pastor, a priest, a spiritual leader? From the name that John Boyan has given to this person, this servant of the Holy Spirit, Great Heart, what does it connote about the quality of that person? They call him Great Heart. So we say, oh, what's the name of your pastor? Oh, Great Heart. What's the name of your disciple, spiritual mentor, your guide? Oh, Great Heart. Great Heart. Well, does it connote anything in our heart that is given that name, Great Heart?
2: Somebody who cares.
1: Exactly. That's wonderful. Somebody who cares, who has a great heart, an accommodating heart, maybe even large heart in a sense. So it could mean that somebody who cares. And you know, when we talk about the great large, in the sense of a large heart, you are saying that somebody who is accommodating, you know, meaning that he has a space for everybody. And to have a space for everyone means that, and you know, our fathers in God who are here, we better understand that in a congregation you are going to have, you know, the good, the bad, and the ugly. You are going to have the people who are frustrating you, who are opposing you, but you are called to have a great heart to accommodate them. You have to put them, you know, still have a heart for them, which is something that can only be done by divine enablement. So that's one interpretation of it, which is correct. Great Heart. What's another interpretation of the name Great Heart? So you can be to have a large heart, accommodating heart, which Mama Nodikwe has said, can also mean what? It also connotes a bold person, right? A bold person who has a great heart to confront dangers. That's yet another connotation of the name of this servant, Great Heart. He has a heart of love. He will accommodate people. And we're going to see it in this book. And that's why I love this part two so much. And I pray God will lead, sustain us to go through it to the very end. You'll find this man picking up people along the way. So, in fact, we'll continue to ask this question now. When they left, how many of them left the city of destruction? Anyone, can we quickly do a count? How many of them left the city of destruction?
3: No, Christiana Mercy and her children.
1: Our three children, right?
3: Yes.
1: Okay, so five of them left. And by the grace of God, as we go along, we'll be asking that question as the group becomes larger. Because, we have Great Heart, a man who would just bring, who would just take on other pilgrims. As they went along, he finds somebody and he asks the person to join them. He has a great heart, accommodating people. We're also soon going to see him fighting many battles. He has a great heart of courage. Of courage to fight on behalf of the people who have been put under his charge. And that is why the interpreter gave him a sword, a helmet, and a shield. And bearing all this in mind, we then go to the beginning of the chapter that we have read today, and we see here saying, in my dream I saw them continue their journey with great heart leading the way. With great heart leading the way. Now there is what we call the priesthood of all believers, but in the Christian race it is of utmost importance to also follow leaders appointed by God, godly leaders. And we see the pilgrims here allowing great heart to lead the way as they went. Okay, we are soon going to discuss Great Heart in more detail. But now they came to a spot where Christian's burden had fallen from his back. Which spot? Where did Christian's burden fall from his back? For those of us who read part one, where did Christian's burden fall from his back? Anyone? where did Christian's burden fall from his back? Go ahead, sir.
5: At the foot of the cross.
1: At the foot of the cross, exactly. It was at the foot of the cross that his burden fell off. And, you know, we can reflect on this here. In the case of, and of course, we know the burden on Christian's back represented is the guilt of sin. And he carried it, you know, through the narrow gate. He carried it through the house of the interpreter. It was until he got to the foot of the cross that the burden fell off. In this case, we don't see these pilgrims with burdens, right? So there was nothing to fall off. Is it that they had no guilt of sin? Or what is the point here? That they did not have burdens on their back. And when they got to this spot, what they were just doing was reflecting on the finished work of Christ, as opposed to the burden rolling off their backs. And I think this says something about burdens, about the guilt, about how different believers are oppressed are oppressed by the guilt of sin. We're not talking about sin itself, but the guilt of sin, the acceptance that sin has been forgiven, has been taken away. It takes some Christians a long time to fully accept, you know, the completed work of Christ, to say, look, I've been truly forgiven. And some people will carry that guilt a long time. Like Christian, he carried it until he got to the foot of the cross. He saw the cross and the tomb and the sepulchre, and then he finally accepted that truth. And when we get to another book, the autobiography of John Bunyan himself, he also had that struggle with accepting the righteousness of Christ, so much so that he had come to Christ, but he was still terrified and oppressed by the guilt of his sins, and until that revelation came to him at one time. In the case of the pilgrims we are reading of now, Christiana, Mercy, and the children, they had come to accept that their sins had been forgiven. And they were not really oppressed by the guilt of sin, although they still had their doubts, as we have read before. But for Christian, he could not accept that his sins had been taken away, that the guilt has been removed, until he got to the foot of the cross. So, but when they got to this place, they paused to reflect. And Christiana spoke. She said, I recall what was said to us at the gate, that we would receive pardon both by word and by deed. By word, meaning the promise, and of course the promise of the Father, I will forgive their sins, I will remember it no more. As far as this is from the West, so far we'll take their sins away from them. But by deed, and by deed we'll be referring to the finished work of Christ, you know, on the cross, which is Christ shedding his own blood. I know we just read that lengthy sermon or teaching by Great Heart, and it was Christiana who asked the question, by deed, what does it mean by deed? Great Heart said, pardon by deed means that somebody else secured the pardon on behalf of the one in need. It was not achieved by the person forgiven, but by the person who obtained it for them. And this may seem so, you know, basic for all of us who have come to Christ, but it is the foundation of our faith that we did not earn it, we did not work for it. It is the gift of God, as Paul wrote. It is the gift, by grace you are saved through. It is the gift of God. Somebody gave it to us. If you are righteous before God, and you are, by your faith in Jesus, it is because somebody gave you that righteousness. Then Christian and I asked a question that some people would think will only be asked by, you know, by a new convert. But if he gives his righteousness to us, what remains for himself? I'm not sure you are ever going to ask a question like that. But you could be asked by somebody who has just come to faith, or who is just not fully seized of these things. If he gives his righteousness to us, what remains for himself? Okay, Tutu, I'm just seeing your chat. Thank you very much. Stan, looking, you were talking about the man at the portrait of a minister. Now, Ephesians 2:8, exactly. Exactly, Ephesians 2:8, that we have been saved by faith, and it is the gift. It is the gift of God. Thank you very much. Okay, now Christian asked this question: if he gives his righteousness to us, what remains for himself? We keep saying, "Oh, Christ has given us his own; he has given us his righteousness." Oh, then would he still have his own righteousness? What remains for Christ? And I think the approach that Great Heart adopted to teach this is very important. I don't know if any one of us followed it. It can be quite challenging. Great heart identified first three type of righteousnesses, as he called it, of Christ, and then a fourth one. I said the first one is his righteousness because he's God. He has a righteousness that is part of his nature as God. That is not what he has given to us. Then he has a righteousness as a perfect human being. That is not what he has given to us. He also has a righteousness as the only person who mediates between God and man. Because he's both God and man, he can be the mediator. That is not the righteousness that is given to us. Then he has a righteousness coming from his perfect obedience. And great heart explains that is the righteousness which he has donated to us and he gives to everyone. So if anybody is asking the question, yeah, Christ has given you his righteousness, then what remains for himself? The righteousness he has as God, his righteousness as a perfect human being, his righteousness as the only mediator between God and man. He has not donated that. The remain is, none of us can say because we have the righteousness of Christ, then we are God. We cannot say because we have the righteousness of Christ, then we are perfect, as sinless. We cannot say because we have the righteousness of Christ, then we can mediate between God and man, right? The righteousness he has given us is the righteousness from his perfect obedience. For his perfect obedience, Romans 5:19. For just as through one man's disobedience, many were made sinners, so through the obedience of one man, many will be made righteous. So the righteousness we have is Christ's righteousness by reason of his perfect obedience. And this may just look a bit theoretical and not practical, but it's something to bear in mind. Who knows who will ask you such a question, you know, at some point. We need to have that understanding that the righteousness are giving us is the righteousness of his perfect obedience, not his righteousness as God, not his righteousness as perfect man, not his righteousness as mediator. We are never going to enter into any of those three shoes, but his righteousness of perfect obedience, that is what he has given to us, and by that we are justified in the eyes of the Lord. And then Great Heart also mentioned the importance of realizing that it was done by deed. Say, but beyond this, to secure pardon by deed, a price had to be paid to God. And of course, that is the blood that our Lord shed, you know, for our sake. And now, when Christina now had a better understanding, she said, even though my heart was light and joyful before, it's now 10 times more so. Now look at this. For Christian, his heart was not light and joyful until he got to the cross. If you go back to part 1 and you read of the account of the cross, when Christian's body fell off, he jumped for joy. So he lived 3 times, you know, for joy. In the case of Christian and Mercy, they had come to accept that they had been forgiven and they were not carrying the guilt in the way that Christian was carrying it. But even now, when they had deeper understanding, fuller understanding of the righteousness that has been given to us as a gift by God, Christina said, even though my heart was light and joyful before, it's now 10 times more so. And this is one of the reasons why we say that Christians are not people who go about as you know, terrified people. There is godly fear where we stay away from sin, but we also have that joy, you know, the joy of salvation, the joy that we have been forgiven, the joy that the work of salvation has been completed. And Christina said, it's now 10 times more so. I'm convinced from what I've felt, though I've felt a little so far, that if the most burdened person in the world were here and could see and believe as I do now, their heart would also be full of joy and gladness. I mean, this is really a very big deal, this statement, that if anyone, no matter how burdened, would believe in the completed work of Christ, their heart would also be full of joy and gladness. Do we want to make any contribution here? Any question, any contribution, any addition to this? Because this is the most beautiful part, talking about how burdens are lifted at Calvary. There's a song like that, burdens are lifted at Calvary, and that no matter how burden the person, if that person would look at the cross and believe that the price has been paid and that the righteousness has been given to us, Christiana is saying that person's heart will also be full of joy and gladness. And that is why in the pilgrim race, once you see anybody who is downcast and is unhappy, you just point the person to the cross. It is finished. Christ has finished the work. Any contribution here, any question? You want to make any addition to this? And we see Great Heart said, okay, I understand you saying that there will be gladness. And Great Heart said, look, it's not only relief that we feel when we believe that Christ has donated his righteousness to us. It says it also stirs deep affection in us. It also stirs deep affection in us. And that's love. You know, that's love. So there is relief from burden when you truly believe in the completed work of Christ. There's also deep affection. And Great Heart was saying, look, we should not forget that deep affection. And talking about deep affection, Christiana then started talking about our love for Christ. He said, oh, it breaks my heart to think that he bled for me. And don't we all also sing songs like that? He gave his life for me. And we sing all that song, you know, oh, he gave his life for me, what will I give to him? On and on. Oh, how loving. Oh, how blessed. You deserve me entirely. And this brings to me a song. When I surveyed the wondrous cross, the hymn writer wrote, said, love so amazing, so divine, demands my life, my soul, my all. And that's what we sing at Easter. Love so amazing, so divine, demands my soul, my life, my all. And that's so true. Every time we reflect on the cross, his sacrifice on the cross, the righteousness he bought for us, when you truly believe that he paid the price and he paid it for you, and you understand the ramifications of it, you know, how it removes your guilt of sin, gives you access to God, you're going to sing like Christiana here. Say, oh, how loving, oh, how blessed. You deserve me entirely, Lord. You have bought me. Can you imagine? You deserve me entirely. You have bought me. I'm not saying that she was lying. She meant it, every word of it. And most times when we sing it too, we also mean it. Lord, you deserve me entirely. As in, you own me entirely. You have bought me. You have bought me. Oh, I mean, what a confession, saying you have bought me. Brother Mark.
4: No, I was just going to add that it's like we said yesterday, that's why revelation at some level is important for us to really appreciate the sacrifice of Jesus. Because sometimes you just hear, okay, just say the sinner's prayer, then you give your life to Christ.
1: But yeah.
4: I think sometimes one requires a deeper revelation to really get to understand the sacrifice, the magnitude of the sacrifice.
1: Exactly, you're very right. Because it is not a person who has just said a sinner's prayer, it's not a person who is going to make a confession like this. Say, oh, how loving, oh, how blessed, you deserve me entirely, you have bought me. You know, you are worshiping somebody who has bought you, meaning that he has become your master, he owns you. And it takes a deeper revelation. And I truly, fully agree with you, Brother Mark, that it takes like great revelation there. And you know, when Christiana, it is easy for us to say things like this at the point of our conversion, at the point when we become fully when we come to fully understand, you know, the completed work of Christ. And Christiana started saying, oh, I'm sure I wish I'd been with him. Said, oh, mercy, I wish your father was here, I wish your mother was here, I wish Mrs. Timorous was here, I wish Madame Wanting was here. He was just saying, you know. And then Great Heart said something. He said, you are speaking with great passion now, but do you think you'll always feel this way? And I think this is something we all can reflect on. You know, at the point of our conversion, perhaps we also spoke with great passion, but do we still feel that way? And if we still feel that way from time to time, do we feel that way every time? You know, do we always feel that he owns us, that he has done so much that we dare not, you know, offend him? Great Heart said, but do you think you'll always feel this way? And this is something we have to reflect on. And that's why, as Christians, we are asked to pray from time to time, Jesus, keep me near the cross. Keep me near. Because the truth is, we don't always feel this way. It's not that we forget. It's not that we then don't believe anymore. But sometimes it just becomes a distant memory, and we are not living as we should. We are not living as if we were, you know, His own, bought by Him, owned by Him. Krita said, "Yeah, you are speaking with great passion now, but do you think you'll always feel this way, Bro Mark?"
4: Okay, I wanted to just add as well that, you know, sometimes, I mean, as a new convert, things just happen. I mean, I don't, honestly, I can't tell you, I'm not, if anybody asks me why this happens, but it's like a phenomenon.
1: Okay.
4: The level of the way you pray when you were, I mean, there was a time you just prayed, like it just happens.
1: Mm-hmm.
4: And then you see, have dreams, and you tell people, and the dream just kind of helps them to avert disaster. All those kind of wonderful things start happening, but after a while, it just means as if we are not hearing anything anymore. So, exactly. I mean, I'm just trying to say that at that point is where people begin to kind of get discouraged. Mm-hmm. Is God not talking to me anymore? But I think what God is trying to tell us at that point is that you have to be a bit more, I mean, now you need to learn patience. It's not, there are times you need to really be patient with me. And if we're not at that level, then if we never grow to that level, I think that this is where this question becomes very, very important, that we always have it at the back of our mind, or front, back, and center of our minds, that there will come that time when the way things happen when you first became a Christian, God might expect you to be mature to a level where you can wait on Him, listen out for Him. Mm-hmm. Even if He doesn't speak to you, you keep going back. Mm-hmm. Well, that's where your patience and your maturity in patience actually comes to play.
1: Exactly. So sometimes you just don't feel, as Bramak said, His presence as near as it used to be. You have to be patient. Again, sometimes you yourself, the fire does not seem to be burning in you as it was burning at the beginning. The love, the passion with which you approached Him may not be as fervent. And that's why Greta said, remember, you are speaking with passion. Now, I think the point Greta was making here is that remember this passion with which you are speaking. This is the time you have gotten full revelation of the work He has done for you. Do not forget, you know, that passion with which you received the gospel. And we are reminded now of Revelation 2:4, where the Lord, in writing to one of those churches, said, "Yet I hold this against you. You are forsaking the love you had at first." You are forsaking the love you had at first. The New Living...
4: Your first love.
1: Yes, exactly. Your first love. New Living Translation said, "You don't love me as you did at first." As he did at first. And that's the point Greta was trying to make here. Each of us should try to remember when we first accepted, you know, Christ, when we first realized and appreciated what He did for us, and ask ourselves, are we still as passionate about Him as we were at the beginning? And then Greta made another point. He said, besides that, this understanding isn't given to everyone. And this is something that Bram Mark mentioned earlier on. Not even to all who witnessed Jesus bleed, right? Some people saw Him bleeding on the cross. They stood by, and what did they do? They mocked Him. Instead of mourning, instead of, you know, saying, He died for me, they mocked Him. Rather than becoming His followers, they hardened their heart against Him. What you have, my daughters, is a special gift, a divine insight. Remember the hen's call. It gathers her chicks, but doesn't feed all of them. What you have received comes from special grace. So, although the women responded with love and adoration, they said, Lord, you own me, you have bought me, I love you, I am grateful. Great heart sounded two notes of caution. First, be careful to sustain this great passion. And we remember that in the house of the interpreter, one of the proverbs that he commended to the pilgrims, remember, he said, it is easy to be fervent for a day or two, but for a longer period, it's more difficult. I'm just paraphrasing now.
4: For 1 year.
1: For one year.
4: Can you go on for 1 year?
1: Can you go on for 1 year? You know, for a day or two, you can say, wow, Jesus, you have done so well for me. You can jump and say, but for a year, meaning like for a lifetime, are you able to sustain that? And that's what Great Heart was saying to Christina. It's all good that you are all emotional and grateful now, but how will you ensure that you always feel this way? How will you make sure that you always feel this way? By praying, Jesus, keep me near the cross. And then he said, apart from that, remember that the fact that you are feeling this

0: way. It's because, and Brother Mark, you mentioned this earlier on, it's because you have been made to appreciate it. You know, this same thing, if you were to preach it to some other people, they'd just be looking at you. You know, just be like, as they say, the proverbial Greek language, they're just looking at you like, what is he talking about? Somebody died for who? Why would he die? Did I ask him to die for me? You know, who's going to beat me? Who's going to arrest me? Why did he have to die for me? And if he shed his blood, maybe he offended the laws of that time, the powers, you know, it just doesn't make sense to them. And Greta said, never forget that this is insight that is not given to anyone. If you truly appreciate his love, you should even be thankful that you have been made to appreciate the work that he did. What you have received comes from special grace. That's what Greta said to them. What you have received comes from special grace. And when we reflect on this, that is special grace that we only understand, we only appreciate because we have been given the grace to appreciate. I think it will make us less judgmental about unbelievers and those who don't believe. What do you think?
1: I agree with you that, but it's just that there are so many mysteries. Sometimes I just try to think about so many things at the same time, but I'm very clear that there are a lot of things I still don't know. That's where I end up when I'm in that kind of maze, thinking about so many things. Because sometimes some people have so many chances in their life to have deeper knowledge, but they prioritize other things over those kind of experiences. Mm-hmm. So I mean, it might also be that, but it might just be that honestly they don't just understand.
0: Yeah,
1: and that's just it.
0: And I love the point you make. It could just be that they just don't understand. And that's the point that Greta seems to be making here. He said, aside from the fact that you need to sustain your passion, remember that not everyone understands what you now understand. Not everyone appreciates what you now appreciate. Not everyone can be as passionate as this. Why? Because they have not been... It has not been given to them. And that takes us back to, you know, Ephesians 2:8. Thank you, Tutu, for bringing that over again. By grace you have been saved through faith. It is not of your own doing. It is the gift. It is the gift of God. So whenever we reflect on his completed work, those two things, I think that's what Greta is saying there. Two things should be on our heart. Number one, will I always feel this way? I should always feel this way. How can I make sure that I always feel this way? The gratitude and the submission, you know, to him. Second, shouldn't I be doubly grateful that I've been counted as one of the privileged few who will understand? Jesus himself said, you know, our study Bible verse, there are few who find it. There are few who find it. Brother Mark, you wanted to say something?
1: Sorry, I was going to say that if we see the passion, that's why people just couldn't understand the passion of Paul.
0: Yes.
1: Because only he knew what he saw in that his journey to Damascus.
0: Exactly.
1: So, if anybody is, it would be very strange for you to. I mean, it would be difficult for people to get to his own point of view. Because his revelation was totally, totally mind-blowing. He had never seen anything like that before. Exactly. And I'm not sure anybody else had that kind of experience that I read in the New Testament.
0: Exactly. And I think that should also prepare us for... we should not be surprised when people just don't understand us. They just understand our devotion. They don't understand our joy. You know, there's a song in Yoruba, and I think we all can understand. It says, "Emi ni kon loye."
1: Exactly.
0: You know, so when you are dancing and you say, it's because you have been given that special revelation of what he has done for me. He has done so much for me, I cannot tell it all. And in addition to, we should not only stop at just saying, well, we should also be thanking God. We should be asking, well, Lord, why has it pleased you to reveal it to me and not to others? You know, some people raise that question. They say that some people ask the question of, why we

0: He said, okay, if you say, why has God, what is God going to save everybody? Yes, now said, the barbers are always in their saloon. Why are people's hair still very, very shaggy? There is only someone who presents himself to a barber that they cut his hair. The barber can't just jump into the street and start shaving everybody's hair.
1: Yeah.
0: So you present yourself to the saloon, nobody is going to cut your hair. For me, he was just saying, people say, why is God not going to save everybody? You have to accept him. If you don't accept him, if you don't present yourself to him, the Bible even says this in Romans 6, said, whoever we submit ourselves to, that one we are servants of.
2: Yeah.
1: Okay, yeah, thank you very much. Okay,
2: Anthony, you want
1: to cite that scripture. Okay, to go ahead.
3: Yeah, I just want to corroborate the point you've been making with Bro Mark. And it reminded me, you know, when you sang that song of Emi Nikoloye?
1: Yes.
3: Yeah, and it reminded me of a time I was having a discussion with my husband. He was talking about a friend of his that was, you know, having like what I can call spiritual problems, because from all angles, one could conclude that it was a kind of spiritual attack. So, and I was like, can't this person realize that this thing is spiritual and just take it to God? And my husband's response was just like, "Oh, dupe iwo mo," as in, thank God for yourself, pe iwo mo Olorun.
1: Exactly.
3: So, going back to what Bro Mark now said, that the barber's shop is open, but it's not everybody that is going into the barber's shop to have a haircut. The barber will not go and force people or jump on people to cut their hair. So that part of the portion of the reading that we're discussing,
1: yes,
3: like everybody is called, just like said, that the chicken gathers her chicks. Yeah. Yes, the call is to everyone.
1: Exactly.
3: God has extended the invitation to everyone, but it's only those that will accept the invitation, you know,
1: that
3: will receive that special grace. And that's just we that have the knowledge of Christ that have come to his saving grace.
1: Exactly.
3: It's just that special grace that we have.
1: Yeah, exactly.
3: And while you were discussing, I just remembered that discussion with my husband.
1: No, it's like, a very important one, and I love it. And I love the point that your husband made. He said, well, you should be thankful that you have that kind of insight. And you see, and that's the point, and that's why I would like to take, you know, Bro Mark's analogy a bit further. And this is the nature of God that many people still find difficult to accept. That you see, even those who present their hair for treatment or for haircut, they present it because the Father draws them, because He draws them. Nobody can come to the Son unless the Father draws such a one. And that's the point of Ephesians 2. That's the point of Great Heart here, saying that you have to be asking yourself, what is it about me that you drew me to yourself? You know, like David, when he was given that great promise by Prophet Nathanael, he threw himself at the temple and said, who am I and what is my house that you have dealt with me so wonderfully? And for us as well, you have to be saying that if you have gotten understanding of his plan of salvation and he has saved you, and the Spirit testifies within you that you have been saved, you have to be asking yourself, Lord, what is it about me that you have chosen to love me? I know we have this hymn we usually sing, Jesus, my Lord, my God, I hope I can get it. Say, what is it about me that you have dealt with me so beautifully, so wonderfully. Okay. Jesus, what didst thou find in me that thou hast dealt so lovingly? And that's the point. What did you find in me that you have dealt so lovingly? And this is what Great Heart was saying to Christian. He said, what you should be thinking now, you should be asking yourself, what is it about me that you have dealt with me so lovingly. You did not leave me in the city of destruction to die. God could have left her, and God will still be God. If God decides that Mr. A will not get into heaven, heaven will still be heaven, full of joy and all that. If God decided that I will not be there, God forbid, I said I will be there, it will not take anything away from him. So I should be asking myself, what is it that he found in me that he has dealt with me so lovingly? And Paul answered the question. He said, it is by grace that you have been saved through faith. It is not of works, lest any man should boast. It is the gift of God. Gift is just given, not because you earned it, just given. And so if you see those who are perishing, we'll be praying to them. We are praying. What we are praying for is, Lord, draw them. Draw them yourself. And if you see those who have not been drawn, we are saying, Lord, thank you that you have drawn me. Like to just mention now what our husband said. You should be thankful. Be thankful that you know. Because those who don't know, they just don't know. They just don't know. So we see that the two big takeaway points tonight from Great Heart, who is now the pastor of these pilgrims, 2 points. He said, look, I see that you are all full of passion now, thanking God for his salvation. Do you think you'll always feel this way? How will you ensure that you will always feel this way? Second is, hope you'll always be thankful that the Lord drew you to himself, because there were some who saw his blood, yet they mocked him. They had in their heart, say, what you have, my daughters, is a special gift. And we have to underline that it's a gift. What you have, my daughters, is a special gift. It's a divine insight. He gave you that insight, and you did not earn it. And I think one of our prayer points tonight should be, you know, the prayer in that hymn, Jesus, keep me near the cross. One of the most difficult things to do is to sustain, you know, that to sustain that conviction that we have been saved, you know, by his blood, and to remain grateful and live as people who have been saved. We often forget it, and I pray that Jesus will keep us near the cross. That's our prayer tonight. After that, I'll invite Benrebu to say the closing prayer. Jesus, keep me near the cross. And the closer we stay to the cross, the more we will, you know, remember to be grateful to him and thankful to him. In the cross be my glory ever, till my ransom soul shall find rest beyond the river.

0: Amen. Indeed. May the Lord keep us indeed near the cross. Amen. Venerable, please say the closing prayer, sir.
1: Father, we thank you. We are grateful to you for this priceless, this precious gift of salvation and righteousness.
0: Thank you, Lord.
1: We thank you because it is blood bought, and this blood is your precious blood.
0: Oh, yes.
1: That bought us salvation and brought us from darkness into your light. Lord, we are grateful to you. We know that it's not of our own. It is not in us even to come. But your mighty hand, your righteous hand, your merciful hand has brought us nigh unto you.
0: Mm-hmm.
1: And we are grateful. We are eternally grateful to you.
0: Thank you.
1: We thank you for bringing us this knowledge afresh this night. And we pray that you will continue to keep us standing. You will continue to keep us confessing and professing you as our Lord and Savior.
0: Amen.
1: And we will not have any reason even to deny this confession of faith. We will not have any reason even to deny this assurance of our faith.
0: Amen.
1: This special gift that you have given to us to be able to know you, to be able to look up to heaven, trusting you that you are able to keep us till eternity. Lord, this grace, this gift, this special endowment, we will never lose in the name of Jesus.
0: Amen.
1: Thank you, Father, once again for this night. And we pray that you will bless our new week. You will bless this new week for our sake.
0: Amen.
1: You will bless our career, our business, our academics. You will take away all of our fears and anxieties.
0: Amen.
1: You will do far more exceedingly, more than what we can ever ask or imagine.
0: Amen.
1: In this new week, and your name will be glorified.
0: Amen.
1: Thank you, precious Father.
0: Thank you, Lord.
1: In Jesus' name we have prayed.
0: Amen. Amen. And may the Amen. Grace of our Lord and Savior Jesus Christ, the love of God, and the fellowship of the Holy Spirit, be with us now and forevermore. Amen. Amen. Thank you all so much. Another beautiful time the Holy Spirit has allowed us to have, and we give him all the glory. Indeed. Thank you, Aunt Adesua. Thank you, Brother Mark. Thank you, Sister Iseka. God bless you, Mark. Thank you, Tutu. Thank you, Sister Shadi. Thank you, Brother Mark. Thank you, Venerable. Thank you, Venerable
2: Yefa.
0: And thank you, Auntie. I heard your voice tonight. That's why I sent you. I sent it to your phone as well when I didn't see Venerable in time. I thought you were still on that assignment you spoke about yesterday, but thank God.
1: Okay.
3: Yes, sir. Thank you, sir.
0: Thank
1: you,
0: God.
1: Sir.
0: Okay. Happy night, rest. Have a great week.
1: That's for night, sir.
3: Bye. You too.
0: Bye-bye. Glory to God.

I know it's just good morning to you, and that's exactly what we should be doing this morning. That's exactly what we should be doing every waking moment. That's exactly what the pilgrims should be doing every waking moment, leaning on the everlasting arms. Good morning to you. It's Monday morning on gospelverse.com, your community Christian internet talk radio with a mission to engage contemporary culture with the mind of Christ, leaning on the everlasting arms. Do you know what that third stanza says? Did you get the words? What have I to fear? What have I to dread when I'm leaning on the everlasting arms? I have blessed peace with my Lord so near because I'm leaning on the everlasting arms. What did Moses say to God's people? The everlasting arms of God. What did he say about it? He said, the Lord himself, the eternal God, is your refuge, from Deuteronomy 33:27. The eternal God is your refuge. Okay, I want to open to that place and to read it out exactly as in Deuteronomy 33:27. The eternal God is your refuge, and underneath are the everlasting arms. He will drive out your enemies before you, saying, destroy them. I destroy them. That's my prayer for you this morning. Whatever you are passing through, whatever circumstances may be threatening you, or maybe making you cower in fear, or acting as a cloud, as a dark cloud over you, may you hear the word of God to you this morning, saying, the eternal God is your refuge, and underneath are the everlasting arms. He will drive out your enemies before you, saying, destroy them. Whatever might constitute a problem for you today, I pray the Lord will drive it out in the power of his Holy Spirit, with his righteous right hand, with his victorious right hand. He will drive out your enemies before you. He will grant you peace, the peace that the world cannot understand. May the Lord come through for you in the name of Jesus. And if you are still afraid, may you question your fears, right? May you question your fears this morning, saying, what have I to fear? What have I to dread when I'm leaning on the everlasting arms? Again, I'm going to play that again. Yes, leaning on the everlasting arms. Now, listen to the question: what have I to fear? What have I to dread when I'm leaning on the everlasting arms?

of course, I have blessed peace with my Lord so near. Why? Because I'm leaning on the everlasting arms. You want to sing it with us? Let us sing it together.

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the Holy Spirit is asking you this morning, are you going to hang on him? Remember what the Holy Spirit is saying to you today. Do not be anxious about anything, but in everything by prayer and supplication with thanksgiving, let your requests be known to God. And the peace of God, which surpasses all understanding, will guard your heart and minds in Christ Jesus.

And of course, Moses said to God's people, the same thing the Holy Spirit is saying to you this morning, be strong and courageous, do not fear or be in dread of them, for it is the Lord your God who goes with you. He will not leave you or forsake you. Hold on to that. It is the Lord your God who goes with you.

In Hebrews 13, the Holy Spirit said to God's people, what he's saying to you this morning, keep your life free from love of money and be content with what you have, for he has said, I will never leave you nor forsake you. So we can confidently say, the Lord is my helper, I will not fear. What can man do to me? He has promised, and he will never, he will never.

that was a man who was facing huge challenges. He was stepping into the shoes of a big man, and he had his work cut out for him. Perhaps that's you this morning, having your challenges before you, and you are waking up and saying, how do I begin to tackle this myriad of problems or the challenges ahead of me? May you hear what the Lord said to Joshua. In Joshua 1, have I not commanded you, be strong and courageous, do not be frightened and do not be dismayed, for the Lord your God is with you wherever you go. These are God's promises to you this morning, and oh, that you are reminded that he who has promised is faithful. He has promised

whistle this admonition to you this morning. Cast your burden on the Lord and He will sustain you. He will never permit the righteous to be moved. And I challenge you this morning, just say a word of prayer. Just say a word of prayer. And that specific burden, cast it upon the Lord. He will sustain you. He will never permit the righteous to be moved. He's faithful. And this song is He Has Promised by Dave the Music Box featuring Yara and Fiona. Glory to God for this wonderful encouragement.

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5: About the faithfulness of God. Before we go ahead, I'm going to say a prayer. Father, we thank you. We give you all the glory. We give you all the honor. We give you all the praise. You are God all by yourself. As I speak to my covenant brothers and sisters about your faithfulness today, Lord, Father, open our hearts, myself inclusive, to hear what you are saying to us. Open our hearts. Let the Holy Spirit nudge us accordingly. Let your word speak. For your word says that the entrance of your word brings light and understanding to the simple. That every area that we lack clarity, every area in our lives that is obscure, let us receive your light in those areas.
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5: Because we understand the importance of living a life that aligns with your will. Mm-hmm. Oh, Masab Tariya Osho. Thank you, Jesus.
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5: 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We exalt your name on high.
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5: Come and do your thing, Holy Spirit. Move our hearts. Speak to us uniquely. You know what our situations are individually.
6: Amen.
5: You know you are the God of the heavens and the earth.
6: Oh, yes.
5: You are the beginning and the end. There is none like you, Lord. You are faithful. You are kind. You are a covenant-keeping God. Speak to us this morning. Oh, thank you, Lord.
6: Thank you, Lord.
5: Thank you, Jesus.
6: Thank you, Lord.
5: Thank you, Lord. Thank you, Lord. Thank you, Lord. For in Jesus' precious name, I pray.
6: Amen. Amen. Amen.
5: Hello, brothers and sisters. My name is Esther once again, and I'm going to talk to us about the faithfulness of God. First of all, I want to say, what does it even mean to be faithful? What does it mean to be faithful, even as us as Christians, even towards God? It's anchoring our lives on the statutes of God, of the Word. Looking up to God as our only source, our main source, our primary source, and believing that He would come through for us. I want to encourage us today that God is faithful. And the Bible says He will never leave nor forsake His children.
6: Yes.
5: It is there and He's ever faithful and is our present help in trouble.
6: Trouble, amen.
5: God's faithfulness sometimes might not translate to how we want to see it. Sometimes when we look up to God's faithfulness, it is motivated and moved by our desires, our needs. And we feel like, oh, we need to get this at this time. Mm. But remember when I was praying, I said, we need to live according to the will of God.
6: Yes.
5: The will of God is always best for us. We know that there's something called permissive will and there's God's will. And there's nothing better than God's will in our lives. I want to encourage us that regardless of what you're going through, just know that God can see you. His pulse is towards you. Mm. It might feel dark. It might feel gloomy. But God never forsakes His children.
6: No.
5: He never. The situation that you are going through, for example, might be very dark and you want to move to the next level. It is possible that God is preparing us and training us to be ready for the next level. We have seen situations where people left God because they went to the next level, that they became distracted by the fame, the blessings that came from God. So sometimes you might be going through a thing and God is pruning you. That spiritual maturity, you need to be strong. Sometimes we pray for certain things, and when we now have those things and we have enough money to provide those things, we don't remember God anymore. So I want to encourage us that regardless of what you are going through, that God never leaves his children.
7: Oh yes.
5: He never forsakes his children. And let us not think of compromising. Sometimes you are tempted with justification of our situations. Our circumstances do not determine our method of worship. It is the word of God that determines that. So I encourage you, that man, that woman, hold on to your integrity. Hold on to God. Hold on. That person in that office, do not give that bribe. Do not engage in extramarital affairs and say, oh God, if not that, I didn't go through a situation. Our situations test us. It shows us how much we believe in God. It also shows if we came to God because of material things or because we truly love him. Do not forget that scripture says that we should love God with all our heart and all our mind. That yes. Even if God gave you nothing, would you stay with God? Sometimes God wants to see. He wants to see. Scripture says, what shall separate us from God? What?
7: Yes.
5: What shall separate you? Ask yourself, is it because I'm not married yet that I've waited for God to give me a husband? Is it because I'm still waiting for God for a child and God hasn't given me yet and I'm going to other spirits to get a child? Is it because I need my rent? So the question is, if those things did not come and you left God, it means that you actually never truly loved God. So sometimes our situations actually helps us to see, to measure the depth of our love for God.
7: For God, true.
5: So God is faithful. He has come through for me in various ways. I can't even begin to share those testimonies because this recording will be much longer. But I am somebody who has experienced that. And you see, the good thing about it is that when you begin to have those encounter with God, it helps your relationship with him, that experiential relationship with God. Do not allow the devil to deceive you. In 2 Timothy 2:13, he says, if we are faithless, he remains faithful, for he cannot deny himself.
7: No, he can't.
5: We see times in the Bible where God came through for Sarah. We see times in the Bible where God came through for Esther, when Esther, I mean, we see him dying with Shakespeare, we see Shadrach, Meshach, and Abednego, who said they were not going to bow before the Nebuchadnezzar's God, and God came through for them. So God wants to see us like that. And I encourage you that we should stand on the promises of God.
7: Yes.
5: And we should stand in the place of prayer. It is important as a Christian that you continue to pray in all times, in all seasons. Scripture says we should pray without ceasing. And you will see how God will come through for you. So I'm encouraging you, hang in there. Hang in there. God is moving the hearts of people. God is going to show his faithfulness like he showed the Hebrew boys. God is going to show his faithfulness like he did Daniel. Oh, we saw what happened. Oh God, we saw what happened in the case of Daniel. How God came through. God is faithful. There are pages in scripture, there are stories, there are situations, circumstances where we see that even in our present world. So I want to encourage us to anchor our faith on God and trust God that he would always come through. And when he does, you will look back and say, God, I'm thankful that
7: Amen.
5: It came at the
7: Amen.
5: Right time.
7: Amen.
5: And when it comes through for us, most times it comes with speed and restoration.
7: So let
5: Thank
7: it be.
5: You, Lord.
7: Thank you, Lord.
5: Thank you, Lord.
7: Thank you, Lord.
5: I'm going to say a prayer. Father, I thank you for our lives. I give you all the glory. We give you all the honor. Father, we thank you, and we see how you moved with our fathers of faith. We see how you moved in the Bible, how your faithfulness was evident in different pages in the Bible, even the lives of people today. Father, I pray, oh Lord, for every believer that is at the verge of backsliding, that is at the verge of losing their faith, that your spirit, O Lord, will guide them and come through for them in the mighty name of Jesus.
7: Amen.
5: That the voice of the enemy in their situation will be silenced forever in the mighty name of Jesus.
7: Amen.
5: Thank you, Heavenly Father, because your light continues to shine in our lives. Oh, Father, anyone that needs clarity, regardless of a circumstance, Father, give them clarity in the mighty name of Jesus. And
7: Amen.
5: Let their confidence in you be restored in the mighty name of Jesus.
7: Amen.
5: Thank you, Lord. We worship you, exalt your name. Thank you, Lord, because you are coming through for them like you came through for Esther.
7: Amen.
5: Like you came through for Daniel, like you came through for the Hebrew boys, like you came through for Sarah. Thank you, Heavenly Father.
7: Thank
5: we
7: you,
5: worship
7: Lord.
5: You because you are a covenant-keeping God,
7: oh,
5: and
7: yes.
5: your word never fails. Your word is yea and amen.
7: Amen.
5: Thank you, Heavenly Father.
7: Thank you, Lord.
5: For in Jesus' precious name we pray.
7: Amen.
5: Amen.
7: Amen.
5: Thank
7: amen.
5: You, Lord.
7: Amen. And it's all
5: you.
7: Glory to
5: have
7: God.
5: A great day. Bye.
7: You too. Have a wonderful day, Esther. God bless you. God bless you. God bless you. Really good.
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And yes, welcome back to gospelbellsradio.com, your community Christian internet radio with a mission to engage the contemporary culture with the mind of Christ. It's Monday, the 8th day of August, 2022, and the program is motivated by Faith Monday. Just listen to the Kinoyeko additional will lead us for the same as ever segment, reminding us that the power of our Lord and Savior Jesus Christ to restore is the same as ever. And now we go to the Faith List segment of the week, the faithly segment of the week. And today, the Holy Spirit is reminding you of those four big liars whom you must not believe, you must not pay attention to, if indeed your faith must rise in our Lord and Savior Jesus Christ. Our Lord said to the disciples, have faith in God. When the disciples marveled, they marveled at the power in the word of our Lord and Savior Jesus Christ. You know what the Lord did? He saw a fig tree that should have fruit, and he was disappointed, and he cursed that fig tree. And I said earlier on, don't focus on the curse. Don't focus on the on our Lord not being disappointed in that fig tree. Focus on the power of our Lord. The power of our Lord. He cursed that fig tree, and on their return, our Lord and the disciples found that the fig tree had withered. The disciples were taken aback. They were taken aback. Is this man this powerful? Is his word, his word this potent? They were taken aback. They were surprised, and the Lord said to them, Have faith in God. For truly I say to you, if anyone says to this mountain, be lifted up and thrown into the sea, and has no doubt in his heart, but believes that it will happen, it will be done for him. But you know what? In this pilgrimage, there are a number of things always drawing us away from faith. Oh, for faith to trust him more. Oh, for faith in God. Have faith in God, my heart. Trust and be unafraid. God will fulfill in every part each promise he has made. That's always the call of the Holy Spirit to you. Every day, every moment, that's always the call of the Holy Spirit to you. Have faith in God, my heart. But you know what? Do you know those who draw your heart away from faith in God? Do you know those liars who draw your eyes away from focusing on God? Do you know them? The number one of them on our list this morning is what? Fear is the number one enemy that you must conquer today and this week as you go on in this week. Fear. And if you look at the Greek New Testament, you know the word for fear is phobos, which is the root word for many of the things we know in the English language as phobia. So phobos is the word for fear, and you know what it means: to be intimidated by the enemy, to be in dread, to be in terror, to be in flight. So you are fearful when you are intimidated by the enemy, by your circumstance, you are intimidated by it, you are in dread of it, you are in terror, terror grips you, and then you are in flight, you are running away, fear is the enemy of faith. And you know what? God has not given us, he has not given us the spirit of fear. If you must conquer fear, you have to go back to the scriptures, you have to go and read the scriptures and believe, have faith that the word of God is true, believe everything that the word of God has said about fear. 2 Timothy 1:7, God has not given us a spirit of fear, but of love and a sound mind. A sound mind recognizes the power in the word of God, recognizes the power of God and rests in it. The Lord is my helper, I will not fear. Is that not what the writer to the Hebrews wrote in Hebrews 13:6? The Lord is my helper, I will not fear. And of course, the psalmist as well in Psalm 56:11, in God I have put my trust, I will not be afraid. In God I have put my trust, I will not be afraid. God has not given us a spirit of fear. Has he? He has not given us a spirit of fear. Don't be afraid. That's the first liar that you must not believe if your faith in God must increase. He has not given us

And yes, I hope you have that. God has not given us a spirit of fear. He has not given us a weight of the Lord and be of good courage, because he has given unto you a spirit of power, spirit of love, and a sound mind. So do not let fear lie to you. Do not let fear lie to you. And if fear will lie to you when you look at it and you become in dread of it. But you know what? Have faith in God. Hear the voice of your Lord. The same thing he said to the disciples in Mark 11:22. He's saying to you as well, have faith in God. My word is so powerful that at the mention of my name, the walls will fall, all knees will bow, all tongues will confess. We confess that the Lord is God. So number one on our list this morning, fear. Don't let fear capture you. Don't let fear lie to you. Don't let fear take your eyes away from faith in God. And number two is guilt. The second liar that you must not believe in order to have increased faith in Jesus Christ is what? Is guilt. It's guilt. Don't believe. Don't let guilt lie to you. And of course, it is okay. In fact, it is good for you to know that you're unworthy, because before the Lord, no human flesh, no human person will stand justified. When the Pharisee and the tax collector went to the temple to pray, and our Lord observed them, was it not the person who confessed his unworthiness, who asked for mercy, who was justified? Yes, before the Lord, no one can stand worthy. But you know what? Do you know that our Lord Jesus Christ, for our sake, the Lord God Almighty made him to be sin, him who knew no sin, so that in him we might become the righteousness of God. Have you forgotten that? From 2 Corinthians 5:21, what sin have you committed? Are you truly repentant? Do you truly acknowledge that you were sinful? Then go before the Lord and plead the blood of Jesus. Are you truly repentant? Are you truly sorry? Confess the sin, and you know what? You will be made righteous as the Lord Jesus Christ. If we confess our sins, he is faithful, he is just to forgive us our sins and to cleanse us from all the right. Don't let Satan tell you that you're unworthy. You are worthy. The Lord made our Lord Jesus Christ to be sin. Our Lord Jesus Christ would need no sin. The God Almighty, his Father, made him to be sin. So why? So that you might become the righteousness of God. Repent of sins, confess them, and in the name of Jesus, go before the Lord and say, Lord, I'm sorry. This is what I've done. You are forgiven. You are forgiven because he sees your heart. He knows that you are truly repentant, and he will forgive you. Don't let guilt hold you back. Please don't let guilt hold you back. Like this hymn writer, Remember the words of the apostle in Romans, said, no condemnation now I dread. You have no condemnation anymore. If you are in the Lord Jesus Christ, if you are in Jesus Christ, if you are on his side, if you are pleading the blood of Jesus, there is no person who can condemn you. Who will lay a charge against the Lord's anointed? Who? Is it not the Lord who justifies? So who will lay a charge against you? No condemnation now I dread. That's the Christian song. That's the Christian song. No condemnation now I dread. I have no condemnation. I'm not afraid of anything. No condemnation now I dread, because Jesus is mine. Jesus is mine. And the Christian person says, I have no need of. I need not be guilty at all. Jesus and all in him is mine.

You are clothed in righteousness divine. So boldly approach the throne of God. Claim the crown through Christ.

And look forward to that day, approaching the throne of judgment in the assurance that the Lord has made righteous. And number three on our list this morning, the third liar that you must not listen to if indeed your faith must carry you this week, this day, and not this of your life. You know what number three on our list this morning is? What? Doubt. Don't doubt. Remember what Elder James wrote. He would doubt is like what? Like the waves of the sea tossed here and there. Such a one cannot expect to receive anything from the Lord. Such a one cannot expect to receive anything from the Lord. Such a one cannot expect to receive anything from the Lord. But you see, our doubts are not. Doubts are almost a part of our lives, right? As long as we are falling, as long as we are in this fallen flesh, you know what? Doubt and unbelief will always assail us. But it is your duty, you who know the truth, it is for you who know the truth to rise above doubt and say, no, I believe. Whose report will you believe? Will you believe the report of what you see? Remember that song that says, I'm not moved by what I see? I'm not moved by what I see. Hallelujah. I'm only moved by the word of God. We walk by faith and not by sight. We walk by faith and not by sight. Not by what you hear, but by faith in God. So don't let doubt hold you back. Don't let doubt hold you back, but believe. When you have time today, I urge you to listen to today's episode of Pilgrim's Joy and see and listen to it. It says that it reminds us of what the gospel recorded, saying that the Lord did not do many mighty things in his hometown. Why? Because of their unbelief. Because of their unbelief will rob you. Unbelief will rob you of the great blessings of faith. Do not forget that. Unbelief will rob you of the great blessings of faith. And that hymn writer wrote, saying that the favor he shows, the love he bestows, are for those who will trust and obey. Those who will wholly trust him, who will wholly obey him. So remember this morning, fear. Fear is the first liar that you must turn your back to. Turn your back to the lies of fear and have faith in God. Turn your back to the lies of guilt and unworthiness and have faith in God. Turn your back to the lies of doubt and unbelief and have faith in God. And number four this morning, turn your back to the lies of your heart, of your human heart, the hardness of heart. Hardness of heart also robs us of faith, of the blessings of faith. Turn your back to pride and selfishness, to the self-justifying spirit. Turn your back to it. Turn your back to being cynical and skeptical. You know, you hear people praying and you say to yourself, oh, they are praying again. All these people just pray. You hear people quoting the scriptures and inviting people to believe in the word of God, and the devil is saying to you, are you going to follow them in believing that? Turn your back to all those things that call you to be so learned and so exposed to good society and to knowledge that you are saying to yourself, look, things don't work that way. Money is not made that way. Earth does not come that way. Favor does not come that way. You need to sit down and plot a graph and plot your way, and then you make it in life. Turn your back to it. Turn your back to pride and selfishness, to the hardness of your heart. Turn your back to doubts and unbelief. Turn your back to guilt. Turn your back to fear and embrace faith. Embrace faith in the Lord and Savior Jesus Christ. And I assure you, in the power of the Holy Spirit, in the power of the Word of God, that the blessings of faith will be yours in the name of Jesus. I wish you a victorious week. And I pray whatever you lay your hands upon shall prosper. In Jesus' name, amen and amen.

0: Monday. It's the beginning of the week, and we trust God that the blessings and the benefits in this week, in every second, every minute in this week, will be ours, because the Bible says that we are daily loaded with benefits. Today, for today's edition of Motivated by Faith Monday, the word the Lord is bringing to our heart is to encourage us, not to seek an alternative to God.
1: Amen.
0: Not to seek an alternative to God. Why? Because God hasn't forsaken us.
1: Amen.
0: Isaiah chapter 49 verse 15 says that, can a woman forget her sucking child, that she should have compassion on the son of her womb? Yea, they may forget, yet will I not forget thee.
1: Hallelujah.
0: Glory to God.
1: Hallelujah.
0: Yet will I not forget thee. God is speaking to you that he hasn't forgotten you.
1: Amen.
0: Yes, situations, conditions, activities around you may suggest to you that God is distant from you. But the truth of the matter is this: God is saying to you, dear father, dear mother, dear brother, dear sister, dear friend out there, listening to today's edition of Motivated by Faith Monday, that he said, yet I will not forget thee. Because of all of the things that is happening around the world, because of the things that is happening globally, economy challenge, you know, difficulty in securing employment, you know, difficulty in settling down for young guys, young ladies who are aiming to settle down maritally, difficulties in seeking employment or gaining employment, so to speak, difficulty in gaining admission to school. Possibly, maybe you even wrote the last jam and the result is not too pleasing, and you're beginning to question that, God, why me? Oh God, you've forsaken me. Oh God, you've deserted me. You know, just as Jesus said on the cross, that my father, why hast thou forsaken me? So that could be the question on your heart even as you woke up this morning, and you're saying, oh my God, why have you forsaken me? It's even possible the devil has suggested to you that because of what you did at one point or the other, a sin you committed years ago or whatever. But I want you to understand that God hasn't forsaken you. God does not forsake anyone who seek refuge under him. God does not forsake anyone who come to him genuinely. So it is the devil that makes you distance yourself from God. It is the devil that makes you think that something is bringing a lacuna between you and God. But sincerely, God wants his hands of mercy, his hands of compassion is wide open. And he's saying, son, daughter, I have not forsaken you. If only you will come to me. Just as he said that, come to me, all that are heavily laden, and I will give you rest. Matthew chapter 11 from verse 28. I will give you rest. I will give you rest. Can I tell you that what you need is not a cat race? You don't need a cat race at all. You don't need a rat race at all. All you need is Jesus. People are beginning to jump from pillar to post, jump from one place to another, one mountain to another, one prophet to another, and they are, you know, taking your resources, and there seems to be no solution. Can you find a refuge? Find a refuge in God. Find solace in him. He said, I cannot forsake you. I cannot forget you. A mother can, but not me. It's even possible, maybe in the course of the week or last week, in the course of the month, in the course of the year, some years back or whatever, you stumbled at a point, you sinned against God, and your conscience is not, makes you feel guilty to the point that you are running, you have come to Genesis chapter 3, where you are beginning to hide your face from God. You're beginning, when God wants a fellowship between you and Him, you are beginning to hide, and He's saying, "Oh, son, where are you? Daughter, where are you?" And you're saying, "Oh, I heard your voice, but I have to hide my face." God is saying, "You don't need that. All you need to do is to come to me, because I've not forgotten you." He does not forget anyone. Yes, your sin can be as red as scarlet. It can be so bad. But sincerely, He said, "Let us reason together." God is inviting you to come over to Him. You might have demanded your inheritance from Him and you've squandered it. He has given you grace, He has given you gift, He has given you privileges that you misused. And instead of you to continue to feed on swine, He's saying, "If only you can come, I am much willing to embrace you, to welcome you with a kiss, with a smile, with a hug. I am ready to change your garment. I am ready to put a signet on your finger." But all you need is to return. All you need is to return. All you need is to return to Him, to find courage to return to Him. It does not matter. Whatever you are going through, His word cannot be broken. The Bible says that His word is settled forever. And in the book of Romans chapter 8 verse 28, it said, "All things work together for the good of them that love God and are called according to His purpose." So if you believe you love God, you can be sure that things are not working against you. Don't accept the suggestions or the lies from the pit of hell that things are working against you. The devil may make you think things are working against you. The world system, the society, your parents, your siblings, your cousins, family members, friends may have deserted you and say, "Oh, things are working against you." But can you find solace in God and say, "Oh no, things are working for me. God is intentional about my life. There is no mistake in my making. Because all things, either good, bad, or ugly, all of them are working for me. I may have stumbled, I may have fallen short of grace, but I can return to Him. Because even if a righteous falls seven times, God is willing to raise him for seven times." So just find solace as you journey this week. Let it be at the back of your mind that God has not forsaken you. God has not forgotten you. Yes, there might be delay, but you should know that His delay is not denial. That the fact that your Mary or your Martha has invited Jesus while Lazarus was sick and He did not appear does not mean He has rejected you. The fact that when He died, you sent a message to Him. When Lazarus died, you sent a message to Him does not mean He will not come. Yes, Lazarus might have been buried and he's thinking already 4 days, but if Jesus comes into any situation, it does not matter how rotten the situation is, He can bring out new thing. He can form new thing out of nothing. He specializes in calling for things that are not as though they were. He will bring out something from nothing. That is God. That was how He made the world. The world was void. The world was filled with darkness. But can you see the beauty in the world today? Because God specializes in making something out of nothing. So even if people are saying there is nothing good to write home about your life, today God is saying, "I've not forsaken you. I can still make a great thing out of you." And I pray that as you journey this week with this understanding that God has not forgotten you, I pray that the peace of the Lord that passes all understanding will keep your heart and mind in His knowledge. And you will be careful for nothing, but by prayer and supplication with thanksgiving, you will make your request known. And if there is a man to pray, there is a God to answer. God bless you. Have a great week ahead.
1: I know, yes, God bless you too, really good. Thank you so very much, our dear brother, for bringing us that word of encouragement. If there is a man to pray, there's a God to answer. He does not forget anyone. And if I may recap this morning what the Holy Spirit has said to you and to me today on Motivated by Faith Monday, there is blessed peace with God so near. That hymn writer, E.A. Hoffman, asked the question, what have I to dread, what have I to fear when I'm leaning on the everlasting arms? I have blessed peace with my God so near. And may you never forget that your God indeed is near. He's near. And may you experience that peace indeed. He has promised he will never fail. Isn't that the song of which we were reminded earlier today in this program? That the Lord indeed, he has promised and he will never fail. And shout out, of course, shout out to Dave, the music box, who recorded that wonderful chorus featuring Jera and Fiona. He has promised and he will never fail. And all those promises that we're reminded of earlier today, oh, keep them dear to your heart, because he who promised is faithful and he will never fail. And thanks to our dear sister Esther Nwabuko, who joined us earlier today, reminding us that our situations test us. And that's so true. Our circumstances test us, test our faith. The believer must remain faithful. He who will valiant be against all disasters, let him in constancy follow the Savior. And we're reminded by the Holy Spirit through our sister Esther to remain faithful to God, to hang on to him. It's just a test. Your situation is just a test. It's just a test of faith. Remain faithful to God and hang on to him. We're also reminded of the four liars. Faith must battle four liars. Faith must battle fear. Faith must battle doubt. Faith must battle fatigue. Faith must battle four liars. And I pray that your faith will conquer in this battle in the name of Jesus. And we just listened to our dear brother Shemidili reminding us that the Lord does not forget anyone. He made you. He made you in his own image. And if he clothes the lilies of the field, if he gives food to the best of the air, how much more will he take care of you, O you of little faith? He does not forget anyone. We are going to end the same way we started, reminding ourselves that he who has promised, he will never fail. Good morning to you once again. God bless you and have a beautiful, beautiful week ahead.
2: He has promised he will never fail.
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0: 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Keep listening and invite others, too. God bless you.
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0: 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God bless you.
1: Engaging the culture with the mind of Christ.
2: Engaging the culture with the mind.